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1: They want the case thrown out. I'm Lisa Lacera, Fox News. The Justice Department is moving to drop charges against David Hearn, who was charged with deliberately damaging the reflecting pool near the Lincoln Memorial.
2: The reason, the DOJ says in court papers, the evidence was not originally known to prosecutors, and it suggests the installation of the new coating was botched, and that led to the damage. The DOJ alleges the Interior Department did not give prosecutors documents in a timely manner and withheld important information, arguing they wouldn't have sought an indictment in the first place if the Department of Interior was more forthcoming.
1: Fox's David Spahn. Hearn had pled not guilty earlier this month to one felony count of property destruction and has a trial date set for September. At a cabinet meeting at Camp David this morning, President Trump talked about the deal announced last night where Hamas would lay down their arms if Israel meets certain conditions.
3: President Trump touting this really as a major achievement. He also said it's one that simply would have been impossible to get done without the success the U.S. had already in the war against Iran.
4: It's a great breakthrough. Nobody thought that would be possible to disarm Hamas. That shows you how much success we're having with Iran.
3: Here in the region, we've gotten back into that rhythm of attacks, one side striking the other, the next night the other side striking, multiple drone attacks targeting U.S. bases in Kuwait, no casualties reported.
1: Fox's Steve Harrigan in Tel Aviv. The Marine Corps says the pilot of an F-35B stealth fighter is expected to survive after ejecting from the jet shortly before it crashed near Miramar Air Base in San Diego.
5: Photos circulating online appeared to show heavy smoke coming from near the base. Marine officials initially confirming emergency crews were responding to an aircraft mishap.
1: Fox's Kristen Goodwin. 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
13: There were some projections that the city might have to withhold as much as $17 million in spending on social services. A lot of the assumptions and the modeling for the city budget going into 2027 has to do with this consolidation of our IT workforce. And then get this, the consolidation process, officials say the goal is natural attrition rather than layoffs. Well, that explains why it's going to take so long. We're just going to let people attrit, just let them leave on their own. Why is the city so unwilling to cut staff? Oracle just laid off 3,000 some people. And these big companies know sometimes you got to take drastic actions to right-size your business, to realize dollar savings. And you don't just wait till people quit on their own.
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14: Y'all have given me so much till I get worked up for my morning. 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

0: 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It's Brian Kilmeade.
1: So glad you're there. It's the Brian Kilmeade Show. It's been a really busy week, and a good kind of busy. I mean, the Joe Biden tapes we're not even talking about. We're talking about now a movement in Gaza. I wasn't expecting that. How about WNBA? I never thought we'd be talking about anything with the WNBA beyond Caitlin Clark, but tangentially, yeah. Because Sophia Cunningham and this ridiculous league with these horrible owners and terrible marketing plan has allowed that to be front and center. So there's a lot going on today, as well as looking at everything in the economy. And we got on our show, Vice Admiral Robert Harwood. Keep in mind, too, everybody's talking about our YouTube channel, youtube.com/@TheBrianKilmeade Show. You get highlights and additional information. Today is going to be an interesting day for me. So I started on Fox and Friends, great. Then radio show, understood. And then I'm going to be doing the Sunday show, tape some of it early, some of it live. And then I'm going to be doing Jimmy Fallon's show. And then I'll be doing Jesse Waters' show, but I'll be hosting that. So it's going to be fun. And we'll bring you behind the scenes with a big tape on that. So let's get to the big three.
2: Number three.
3: We know that socialism is sensible, it's practical, and it's popular, and that is why our candidates are winning. That is why the establishment media is so confused.
1: They are confused, and I am confused that you are even out there. DSA, 120,000 members. The Dem divide on display on primary season stops down in Michigan as the Bernie bros take on the liberals led by Schumer and Whitmer. The stakes have never been higher for a party that was supposed to be cruising along to a big midterm win, but not so fast.
2: Number two.
4: This is an absolute disaster for Europe, and it's the direct result of open borders, socialist, crazy policies. This is a vision of America's future if the socialists, the communists take power.
1: Or Joe Biden comes back. That's Niall Gardner from the UK, used to work for Margaret Thatcher. Have you seen this? The EU, we told you, Spain, the latest European nation to open up their border and get punished for it as millions flood their gates at 12,000 an hour are coming from Morocco, literally swimming to the country, overwhelming the guards and coming into Spain. And guess what? If you're in Spain, you're in the EU, you can go everywhere and anywhere. When will they learn to take care of their citizens before the third world? Dare I say, Donald Trump told you this in 2016.
2: Number one.
5: What are the prospects? Listen, we go to back to major combat operations. There's got a couple of months left to do it. This is Israel and the United States. Our target list has expanded. It'll force, I believe, a pathway to for the regime to collapse.
1: That is General Jack Keane with me on Fox and Friends. War spreading, and it's likely a good thing. Iran has targeted Saudi Arabia, Kuwait, and Jordan a week with drones and rockets. And I think in the long run, this is a good thing because all our Gulf allies realize they're in this together. And the one enemy, the one common denominator is in Iran. President of the United States is at Camp David with everybody. It's a cabinet meetings. Everyone's there. But I think mostly this is going to be about what we do going forward. And for the next 14 days, it's got to be 24 hours around the clock. Look, I don't want to spend a ton of money, but we have to escalate to de-escalate. I said this in May. So do you guys. Even if you weren't for it. We all know that Iran's the problem. How we attack it, when we attack it, you want to debate that. I think President Trump did the right thing. But I don't think the MOU was good. I think it allowed Iran to think they won and took a breath and controlled the strait. Now it's going to be harder. Here's more from General Keane. Cut to.
5: This is a huge step forward. I mean, clearly, this goes back to October of 25 when President Trump
1: broke the
5: deal.
1: Number three.
5: So we went to a ceasefire on April the 7th and then negotiations on the 8th. That was after 38 days of epic fury, and we had about 14 days to go. The incentive to do that was who? It was Iran was saying they were willing to talk about removing restrictions on the Strait of Hormuz. Well, here we are almost 4 months later, and we're nowhere near a deal over the Straits of Hormuz, which is the original reason for going to the ceasefire. There's no prospects, I think, of any deal on a nuclear enterprise. Certainly, I believe our negotiating team has got to come to the conclusion that we are not going to make a deal with them. They thought the deal was possible, and they kept telling that to the president for sure. The facts speak for themselves, and time certainly is a determination here. After 4 months, I don't think we're close to either one of them.
1: Look, munitions and interceptors are an issue. We can pull some from other places. We're just worried about if another flare-up comes out. And I would love to help Ukraine, too. But our problem is our big four do not manufacture quickly, whether it's the way the Pentagon conducts things, the slow in which they pay, whatever it is. It's fixable, and we got to react. When I see, you know, I know the sophistication of our weapons is to the point where we can't manufacture like we did with planes and tanks during World War II, because the good news is our weapons are so much better, but the bad news is it takes more time to assemble them, in theory. But now we got Silicon Valley that's got to get involved. Over 100 companies now folded into the Pentagon. We got to quickly build up these forces. And look, what Ukraine has done with 500 defense manufacturers in that country, with a war raging around it, we should do the same thing with peace here at home, I believe. Rebecca Heinrichs on the fact that China is about to sell $50 million worth of MANPAD, shoulder-fired missiles that could be wreak havoc on our F-35s and the F-16s, cut five.
6: If the United States is going to be restrained by not delivering these weapons, we would expect the Chinese, obviously, not to be helping the country that we are in a war with right now. It would be a major escalation on the part of the Chinese to get engaged in this.
1: And they're talking about the U.S. not delivering weapons to Taiwan. And we should have delivered the weapons. It shouldn't have been up for conversation. But that's the way China thanks us for not delivering additional weapons to Taiwan, by delivering weapons to China, to Iran. Are you kidding me? Matt Whitaker, the ambassador to NATO, cut six.
7: China needs to stay out of this fight. We have all sorts of both military and economic ways to deal with this type of situation.
1: So let's move to some good news that I was not expecting, but I'm pleased to announce. I know there could be trip ups and it could be a false start, but they're on their way. I'm talking about what's happening in Gaza. There's a proposal out there that Hamas disarm, and evidently they have agreed to put their guns in storage or on freeze, and that in exchange for the IDF moving out of Gaza. And now they're moving to the white line the yellow line from the white line, which is further out. In exchange, Hamas will show and reveal its network of tunnels. In exchange, they will have no role in the government. Evidently, according to Axios, during the Grand Ayatollah's funeral, the IRGC, Iran, tried to convince Hamas not to sign off, not to do this. Evidently, they're going to. Part of it is they're not getting the same financing they're getting from outside sources. Turkey, Qatar, Iran are not able to flood arms into there. And they lost 2/3 of their members through death and destruction. Yes, death and destruction, including almost all their leadership. This has got General Keane extremely happy. I know. Keep in mind, they've been working on this for over a year since we got the hostages out. This is Jared and Witkoff at their best. I really haven't seen much success outside this, but this is very impressive. I want you to hear what General Jack Keane said. Now, I was going to lead with Iran with him today, and he said, Brian, we got to do Gaza. It's a bigger deal. Cut three. I'm sorry, cut two.
5: This is a huge step forward. I mean, clearly, this goes back to October of 25, when President Trump brokered the deal, remember, to get the hostages out in exchange for prisoners, to go to a ceasefire, and also to get humanitarian relief in for the Palestinian people. And then they put together a framework going forward, which would eventually get Hamas to disarm, give up political and military control, and Israel would pull out of the Gaza area. But of course, Hamas has been resisting all of that for months since that time. 9 months have passed, but the persistence of the Trump team here deserves a lot of credit, and also Egypt participating, Turkey and Qatar in this.
1: Yes, please keep it going. I mean, if you could get some peace, emblems of peace there, they'll stop these protests and allow the anti-Semitism to subside to a degree, even though it's heavily scripted and financed around the world. So this is something I wasn't expecting. Yesterday, I looked up and I thought, what is happening? And I was seeing thousands, tens of thousands. Now it turns out Moroccans who have swam about 3 miles into Spain. And they're just overwhelming the guards who evidently were told, just let them come. Are you kidding me? Who would allow that to happen? When this happened with Haiti and we saw 8 million people come in minimum that we know of under Joe Biden, it's a disaster. They're letting 12,000 an hour into Spain. And this isn't by coincidence. This is a policy. This is a crazy liberal leader who I had a chance to meet at the World Cup final. A terrible guy, a terrible leader. He's just awful. And he has set a policy. He says, the migrant surge of 12,000 an hour, over a million. The migrant surge has been linked by Spanish authorities and critics to a Supreme Court ruling that limits the immediate return of migrants intercepted after reaching Ceuta by sea. So if you swim there 3 miles, you get to stay a while. You can't be immediately deported. So everyone in Morocco says, Morocco sucks. I'm going to Spain. I could be part of the EU. But instead, they don't try to blend in like a melting pot. They try to actually convert the culture in the country they invade. The events have reignited debate over Spain's immigration policy, with supporters viewing the amnesty as a way to integrate undocumented workers. Undocumented? They got there illegally, you idiots. So at least 9 people are dead. I think the number is now up to 18 on the transition. The crisis comes after Spain launched a mass regularization amnesty program for undocumented migrants. This is the second policy. The program offered a pathway to legal status for an estimated 1.1 million applicants who came here before 2025. So you are rewarding people who broke the law and came to your country, many of which have to live off your social safety net. And you guys have no money for defense. You have no money to build up your society. But now you're letting other cultures bleed into your culture wantonly, randomly. Who would ever agree to this? This is a disaster. Niall Gardner, who was a former Margaret Thatcher advisor from the UK, they've also had a terrible policy when it comes to illegal immigrants. Cut 13.
4: This is an absolute disaster for Europe, and it's the direct result of open borders, socialist, crazy policies, frankly, including a mass amnesty for illegal immigrants in Spain. And this is the result. At least 50,000 illegal migrants crossed into Spanish territory yesterday. Many more will cross in today. Some estimates indicate that the figure is far too low. There could be perhaps 80 to 100,000 migrants who've crossed into Spanish territory. And this is a vision of America's future if the socialists, the communists take power in the United States in 2029.
1: So it's absolutely true. And keep in mind, we just watched this. We watched everyone tell us the border was sealed, Mayorkas. We watched Biden say everything's fine, and he let 8 million people in. Now we know he's cognitively addled, as we knew, but now confirmed. And the vice president had a chance to define herself. For example, they gave J.D. Vance a job on fraud. Tell me he hasn't done a phenomenal job. They gave, and by the way, not just blue states. I'm talking about red states, Ohio. They're cracking down in Ohio. Today, I just interviewed the Attorney General, Alan Wilson, who wants to run for governor on South Carolina. They found millions of dollars there. It doesn't matter. It's federal money being abused. They want to find it and rein it in. They gave Kamala Harris a job. They said the border. Now we know. We've seen President Trump seal it. Seal it. I mean, there's something like 12,000 people that have come here over the last 2.5 years, opposed to 8 million. I don't even think the 12,000 got in. I don't think anybody's getting in. So if you want to know the mindset of the migrant, here's a soundbite of an unnamed migrant on why they're crossing into Spain. Cut 15.
8: Very tough. The police officers tried to stop us, but our will and our determination, we could came here.
1: Yeah. These aren't people that have horrible situations. They're not overcoming civic unrest. They're not being attacked by terrorists. They're not wounded. They're not desolate. They're not starving. These are all men. I haven't seen any women. All men in their 20s. Why would they be coming there? Come on, please. I know Spain is better than Morocco, but you're going to go there. If past is prologue, and not try to blend in and be part of the Spanish culture, you're going to try to bring Morocco to Spain. So Jim Ferguson, a former British Parliament candidate with Brexit, was on The Bottom Line last night. I want to share some of what he said. Cut 19.
9: A lot of people are arguing that this is by design. Perhaps it's to get votes. Perhaps it's to get them to remain in power. But it's quite unprecedented. And the European people themselves are seeing their communities overrun. This has been happening for a long time now. This latest episode in Theatre Spain, I think, has brought it back into the focus again. And it's great that Fox News are focusing in on this as well. Up until quite recently, America had the problem at the southern border. With the US administration under Trump, that has now stopped. So

0: recognize it. This should not be a partisan issue. You should take pride in your country and control who comes into your country. 1-866-408-7669.
1: 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Brian's got a lot more to say. Stay with Brian Kilmeade.

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11: 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Ace, good morning.
12: Good morning. How you guys doing? I just had a quick comment and then a question. Like, I just moved here from Chicago. I'm literally not even a year and a half out. And, my mom is still there and her family. And we were, even though they not Trump people, I guarantee if this was Joe Biden saying that, the people would be dancing in the streets. Like, my mom is a prisoner in her own home. Wow. Can't come outside because they're scared. And the thing is, I'm hoping that if they send the troops in, that they go into the inner cities, not just the downtown areas where the tourists are, going to the inner cities. And I do, I kind of fear for them, because you got some young idiots, like a nephew of mine, like they're young idiots. And I'm wondering if they would start shooting at the National Guard. And my question is, with all the crime that's going on in Austin, with the break-ins and the businesses and people who want to move out and get rid of their business because of all the crime, would you guys be in favor of them coming to Austin? No. Thank you guys. I love your show.
11: Thank you, Ace. Appreciate it, Ace. No, I don't necessarily want the guard here in town, maybe crime get is, you know, maybe I change my mind down the road if things change, but I don't know. There's a thing about, you know, sending the troops into American streets that fundamentally is kind of I'm against that.
13: Yeah.
11: You know?
13: Yeah. I mean, listen, I obviously it's effective when you look at D.C. where they're federal and they're not a state, but the rules are different in Illinois, in Texas. I just can't support the feds coming in. Unless it's a riot, you know, a natural disaster, an emergency, something like that, I can't support the feds coming into any of our cities. I do agree with him that the people of Chicago deserve better. His family deserves far better than they're getting. But I don't think sending in the feds is really what we need to find another way. And that's a part of that is getting guys like Brandon Johnson out of office.
14: Yeah.
13: And, or, you know, I'm

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1: 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That's horrific feeling right there, man. 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
4: The caller's right. The Republicans didn't like that the Save America Act wasn't a part of that. To the larger point that you were making about what happened several months ago and where we are today, I'm going to go back to something I said a moment ago. I think the Iranians, you can't believe anything that they're saying. I think they were still going to reconstitute if they didn't have some ability to keep the nukes going. They were going to keep after it. And I think this was an opportunity to take out that capability, hopefully, once and for all. And even putting the nukes aside, that they have the capability to shut down global commerce to the extent that they are in terms of energy and all the other products that flow through the Strait of Hormuz. Even that's a situation that is untenable from the United States standpoint, not to mention all the other ways that they were funding terrorism all around the world.
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4: Question I'll continue to ask as far as our so-called homeless strategy. 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Do we have that number? Do we have any kind of number in mind where there's a cap, there's a ceiling on what we're willing to pay?
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4: Justices Samuel Alito and Clarence Thomas from the Supreme Court both indicate they intend to remain on the bench through 2026. Is this one of those things where they're going to stay a little too long and then the president doesn't have an opportunity to replace them with candidates of his choice? And then whom do we end up with if there's Democrats in control of this whole shoot match at some point?
2: Weekends with Kenny Rahmeyer, Sunday night, 6 to 8 p.m. on News Radio KLBJ.

0: his mouth to your ears. It's Brian Kilmeade.
1: I'm not running for anything, so I can say whatever the I want. And here's what I think. I think Chuck Schumer's a piece of and that he my dad over. Mitch Pelosi at the time also was involved in that. And so I don't have anything nice to say about it.
2: We're not fans of Nancy.
1: And I'm supposed to be the guy that says, oh, but you know what? For what Nancy Pelosi has contributed to this country and to the Democratic Party, not supposed to that, man.
3: Okay, Hunter Biden. First off, I know he's your dad. But Nancy Pelosi and Chuck Schumer should not have your ire. They pointed out late what everybody knew early that was not invested in the Democratic Party. Your dad shot. He never should have been president. And you, if you weren't on crack, should have made sure he didn't run for president. Instead, you pushed him not only to run, but to run for re-election. And because they stepped up in June and told him to step aside, are you kidding? I mean, are you still on crack? And this tough guy attitude and him going at different outlets, calling out the Democratic Party might be entertaining. And I want to share it with you just because I want to give you all angles. I got no patience for this guy because nobody hurt his family and Joe Biden more than him. Think about how much time they wasted as he was on crack, failing out of the military, leaving a laptop at a repair shop, causing so much embarrassment to himself and his family. Think about how he left his wife and kids for his brother's widow.

0: It's not just good conversation. It's your voice on the weekends.
1: To follow up on what happened last fall with the 12-day war, and their capabilities were degraded dramatically, but not completely, I think you step back, look at the broader picture, that there are points in time in history when you got to move and you got to take the opportunity as it presents itself, and that this is an opportunity to get rid of that nuclear threat, the terroristic threat, and so forth, once and for all. I mean, that's got to be the hope. Is there still going to be some elements out there in days ahead? Probably so. How do you kill this regime that they don't sign up for capitulation or surrender or submission? That's not in their vocabulary unless they're dead. So that's what we're up against. But still, I think there's points in time in our history when you got to say, we got to do something. We, the leader of the free world, this country has got to step in and make it happen. And I think that's what we're doing now.
0: 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It's not just good conversation. 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
1: AI is just on a rocket ship right now. Development's moving so fast, Congress can't even begin to keep up with it. So it seems to me we're too early in the whole cycle to begin taxing anything. I don't see it happening if there's still any kind of Republican majorities in Congress. 2028, look out.
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1: This war is going about as good as it possibly could. And just think back to, that's what bugs me about a lot of the politicians, the gloom and doomers like Schumer and some of these others that are just, you know, wringing their hands and essentially surrender almost. It's like, think of our history. Think of revolutionary times, the War of Trenton, when Washington crossed the Delaware. I mean, our backs were against the wall in 1776. In World War I, the Battle of Belleau Wood, when the Marines barely saved Paris and drove the Germans back. And at the Battle of Midway in World War II, when our backs were against the wall, it's after Pearl Harbor, the Japanese were dominating the Pacific. I mean, in a matter of weeks, we have done a lot of damage to Iran, and it's not over. The economy, the gas prices, a lot of we're taking some short-term pain. But you got to give this thing time to play out. That mindset is not helpful.
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1: This war is going about as good as it possibly could. And just think back to, that's what bugs me about a lot of the politicians, the gloom and doomers like Schumer and some of these others that are just, you know, wringing their hands and essentially surrender almost. It's like, think of our history. Think of revolutionary times, the War of Trenton, when Washington crossed the Delaware. I mean, our backs were against the wall in 1776. In World War I, the Battle of Belleau Wood, when the Marines barely saved Paris and drove the Germans back. And at the Battle of Midway in World War II, when our backs were against the wall, it's after Pearl Harbor, the Japanese were dominating the Pacific. I mean, in a matter of weeks, we have done a lot of damage to Iran, and it's not over. The economy, the gas prices, a lot of we're taking some short-term pain. But you got to give this thing time to play out. That mindset is not helpful.
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1: I know it's really hard. Will may not be a principle of war, but it's a principle of leadership. When you get into a gunfight like this, who's got the stronger will to finish? The fact of the matter is, if you let a bad team stick around for a long time, like you've seen in football in the fourth quarter, they can tend to do something that you weren't expecting. So you got to close them out early. I think we've gone beyond that. I think we should close them out now, figure a way to finish this fight. I don't think we're close in that regard of finishing the job if we're just dependent on bombing.
2: So what I understand, and just I look for little nuances that explain action. And one thing that happened is they were talking to the Iranians, and they were just real. That surprise attack in Jordan threw them. Because they realize, you know, even I think Witkoff is realizing I can't deal with these guys. Because they were having detailed conversations. And then Tehran had the surprise attack on American service members in Jordan. And they said, and by the way, they had to really scramble to knock those four rockets out of the sky. They had to shoot off a lot in order to knock them down. And they did. So they go, listen, we can't deal with these guys. And then we watch him in Saudi Arabia, Aramco. We watch him try to shut down the Red Sea with the Houthis. We watch the Iraqi militias that are affiliated with Iran do what they do, as well as what the IRGC is doing. And they've had it. And that's why I believe in Camp David, they're coming up with something like Epic Fury 2, which means around-the-clock hits. Vice Admiral Robert Harwood joins us now. He is a senior advisor with the Iran Policy Project at the Jewish Institute for National Security of America. Admiral, do you know what? Is something about the surprise attack, out of all the attacks that have taken place, really changed things for this administration? Can you see how and why?
3: Well, it's not just this administration, Brian. It's broader than that. You're seeing the region come to bear now. You're seeing, look up in Lebanon, they've signed an agreement with the Israelis to disarm and disband Hezbollah. You're seeing Hamas now come to the table and agree to disarm and move towards peace. You're seeing a coalition come against the Houthis in Yemen, and you're even seeing Saudi participate in offensive operations. So I think all those things tied together. You're seeing political support in the region tied together with this commitment to go after the government of Iran and stop this crazy activity they've been doing for decades. So politically and operationally, both things have tied the turn. And I think what you're going to see, well, we've always had these military options. I think you're going to see these financial and political activities enhanced. So they're going to maybe shut down all their borders, shut down their airspace, really starve them out financially to put additional pressure on the regime. So yes, I think this is one of those tipping points that brings together that political, financial, or economic and military power, the full bear of all of those against Iran.
2: So Admiral, you know what they're trying to do? They were trying to get the Gulf states to turn on us and say, look, because your affiliation with America, we're bombing you. Get rid of them. The foreign minister called Bulgaria because they found out we're using our bases in Bulgaria and said, stop using allowing America to use your bases. They warned the UK last week, too. It's not working. In Jordan, they try to hit American bases. Yeah, it's in Jordan, but they're ours. And then in Egypt, they just got Egypt involved. They hit one of our tankers and hit Egyptian property, but they're really aiming for us. Instead, the Saudis have a conference with 12 states, and they say, can we act in concert in order to stop Iran and protect ourselves? I'm fascinated by what's taking place. What are they capable of? You know what the assets they have. What are the Gulf states capable of when it comes to Iran without us?
3: Well, they've got everything that was, and it's always better to go to war with your partners in coalition. They bring intelligence. They bring humans, you know, Arab speakers. They bring military capability. They bring.
2: Do they have it? That's what I mean,
3: of
2: Admiral.
3: Yeah, of course. They all have something to bring to the table and mass in and of itself. They all know they've at risk. But more importantly, politically aligning all this reinforces those military and economic opportunities. And it's going to come to when we want to shut down the borders. Now, you can do it with military strikes. But when all the Arab nations turned to Pakistan and said, hey, you've got to shut down your borders, that political power is demonstrated. So let's, you'd much rather achieve these things politically without doing the bombings, because in the end, for the Iranian people, that plays out to be a much better solution. At the end of the day, when this government is changed and you have a government who wants to rebuild the infrastructure, they'll have assets to do that. But if the infrastructure is intact because we've been able to get the solution politically, then they can recover much quicker. So I can't reinforce how important this political support is to increase the pressure tied together with these economic options that the president have, and then using the military in support of both of those very powerful components of national power.
2: So, Admiral, you know, we're only getting one side of the story, and I know it must amaze you now that you're out of uniform. Not that you never watch the news, but 85% is against America in America. I mean, you would think we're not even bombing. So they hit a Jordan base, or they try to hit us in Egypt, yet we're hitting on a regular basis. I don't see much video. I kind of blame the Pentagon for that a little bit. But 85% are cheering against us, painting a dire picture. Does it astound you?
3: Right. I just can't believe that. That's counterintuitive. If you're an American and don't see a threat, don't understand what a nuclear-armed Iran, much less what the Islamic Revolution has been doing for four decades, you got to be blind and dumb almost. Look, Lebanon is a failed country because of Iran and its support of Hezbollah. Yemen is a failed country because of their support of the Houthis. The same thing's going on in Hamas. It's going on in Iraq. It's going on in Syria. And guess what? They have footholds in Europe, and you're starting to see it on our campuses. It's crazy. What American doesn't understand that? And look, we won't go and can't go to war with Russia and China because they're nuclear-armed states. Add another nuclear-armed state to that that would then control all the oil coming out of the Middle East. I don't see how Americans don't understand that. So I just can't accept that 85% of Americans are against that. I just can't accept that. I don't think that's a fact.
2: I know, but we're not seeing our side, and we're not hearing our side. There's very few people like you, Admiral, calling balls and strikes, where you just say, look, we're hitting this area, we're stopping this area, this is what we got to do, this is what the damage has been done. We've never had a president, I don't care if you voted for him or not, attack our enemy, who's been our enemy through eight presidents. So we've never had a president attack, period. We had Midnight Hammer last year. We had Soleimani in his first term. And this is the first time we've taken kinetic action against our vowed enemy, who says death to America is not a, it's not a phrase, it's a policy. So we're taking this action. And then you go, okay, it's just Iran. No, it isn't just Iran, because Iran is spread with Hezbollah, Hamas, Islamic Jihad, and they did have a foothold in Syria. So we never could have any shot at peace as long as Iran's government was in power.
3: That's exactly right, Brian. And you left out the other two components, China and Russia. This is about today's Cold War, not the Cold War we had in the 50s and 60s. This is China's top source of very cheap oil. So it really undermines them at the end of the state. And Russia, the same, their allies. So all of this on the strategic level of the Islamic Revolution and the current Cold War is critical. And that's why this president understands that, why he was willing to strike, and why I'm convinced he's going to see this through to the end state. So again, you talk about that kinetic activity. Yes, he took out Soleimani's strike, but now we've really got to tie in and reinforce that political and economic elements of power to bring Iran to its knees. I think the president's going to do that.
2: How close are we to doing that?
3: I think we're there. I think it's already started.
2: What do you mean?
3: Well, those things I said, you're seeing.
2: No, but I mean, the 24 hours of strikes haven't started yet, though, right?
3: No. But I mean the whole campaign.
2: Yeah.
3: It's more political, financial. And from all my friends in Iran, I'm getting these notes. They're cheering, man. They say, hey, look, we're ready to go. We're organizing in small groups. We need something that's going to provide that tipping point. So I see all these things going in the right direction. And don't forget, the president's been very strategic in time. This pressure of cutting them off financially is really boiling the frog in Iran right now. So time is on his behalf, and tying all these elements of power with the kinetic activity and support is going to be the things that get this done at the end of the day.
2: It's really going to be interesting. Why do you think, what are you about the timing that we have with this announcement on Hamas? That I know a few things have to happen and everything could fall apart, but the fact is it said, okay, we're going to put our guns in storage or on ice, that we need the IDF to back out to the yellow line, and they are. We need you to reveal your tunnels. And I thought to myself, wow, you know, and evidently the Axios reporting at the Ayatollah's funeral, the IRGC went up to Hamas and they said, don't do this. And it looks like they're doing it anyway. What do you think about the timing?
3: You're exactly right. They're seeing the demise of the IRGC, the guy who pays them, the guy who sponsors them. They know they're going down the tubes. It's like a ship. The captain goes down with the ship. This crew doesn't want to go with them. So they want to make sure when Iran does implode, they can still exist. It's going to be tough without the support and funding. But again, they don't want to be held accountable like the Iranians. And you walk at the end of the day, there are going to be a lot of Iranians who the Iranian people are going to hold accountable. Hamas and Hezbollah don't want to end up in that situation. This is existential threats to all of them. And they're all now seeing the sinking ship, and they want to position themselves for survival because many won't at the end of the day.
2: Yeah, so you are hearing from people in Iran, you mean a dozen or two dozen, that say that now we have
3: my contacts and friends.
2: But they don't have any guns yet, right?
3: That's right. So they're looking for that tipping point. And that's why I always believe boots on the ground is a very attractive option for the U.S. And not for occupations, but to go into towns and show that we're there, we're for the people. And that may be able to give them that tipping point to overcome the IRGC and besiege, just as we saw the Artish do in 1979. So I think history's going to repeat itself here, and a lot of people are coming to that realization now.
2: So you would like to see troops on the ground, American troops in Iranian cities?
3: Well, I'm not saying I'd like to see. I think that's an option. These are all options the president had, and done smartly, done astutely, that could be that tipping point. And again, I'm not suggesting for occupation in Tehran, but I'm suggesting a raid in Kars or Jask or some of these outlying cities where we could protect our guys. But critical to that, again, is taking out, finishing the jobs with their missiles and drones. Because that would be turned inside if we put boots on the ground. So we've got to get that done. And that's part and parcel in getting the straits open again.
2: You know, I just don't know. I know this sounds rudimentary and you're the military expert, but if we were able to parachute the way we have landers land on Mars in those bubbles and they just drop them, I'm wondering if we were parachute and drop guns in the streets and drop weapons in the streets, why would that not be effective?
3: Well, you could be giving them to the wrong people, but that's where raids might be helpful.
2: When that's where intelligence. Yeah.
3: When you get raid, you go in, take a town, you're going to see who's on your side, who comes out to cheer you, who comes out to fight you. That's the better method, I believe, to distribute arms and help build the insurgency and start with these small outlying cities. So again, I think these are all options and part of the broader strategy. So when the president decides to choose or exercise his options will be predicated on how his strategy and the campaign unfolds.
2: Admiral, just something, just real quick, I got a couple of minutes left. Cover story of Newsweek this week that no one's talking about, no one reads magazines, but still, Newsweek, about Venezuela. For nearly three decades, Hugo Chavez and Maduro invoked socialism to justify their grip on the country. Now that they're gone, the Venezuelans are lining up to meet the Americans. Shell has signed a gas development deal with SLB, the world's largest oil field service company in the world, following a lapse of licenses. In May, Venezuela freed three former police officers who had spent 23 years in jail. They've let 670 political prisoners out, and political parties are now allowed, beginning to take root and organize. So all I can tell you is that raid, which was so brilliant, and it took the guts for the president to call it and the military to execute it, we actually are delivering a chance at democracy and freedom for people gradually, rather than all at once. They could have been, we're up into civil war. And this seems to be a success story that's unfolding. And we're just not giving enough attention to it because of Iran. Your thoughts?
3: Brian, extrapolate from that. Iran's five times the size in number of people, oil, geography. That's exactly the end state for Iran. So the playbook is completely the same. It's going to take more effort, but a couple raids, the things that get us to that tipping point, and I think Iran transitions even quicker and much broader ramifications, because then it changes the whole Middle East. So the analogies are strikingly similar.
2: Do you think Cooper is going to consider that?
3: Well, it's the president on the end of the
2: day. I know, but the admiral's got to present. He's got to present it.
3: Well, no, he's part of the whole effort, CIA, commerce. Okay. This is a whole of government entity. Brad's just, Admiral Cooper, excuse me, is just one part of the equation. He's the military component. This is the whole of government, and a campaign synchronized would get you the exact same results, but much more dramatically and much greater strategic ramifications.
2: Admiral, thanks so much. Always great talking to you. Tell your friends, I hope they can take their country back. Thank you, Admiral.
3: Thank you, Brian, and they will.
2: Good. Back in a moment.
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10: When American families all sit down together to have dinner, most of the folks sitting around the table are looking at an electronic device. That's the finding of a new study released today by American pediatricians from major universities who've been studying what's happening around the dinner table. Joe wants to weigh in on KLBJ. Hello, Joe. How are you this afternoon?
11: Hello. Good afternoon, Mark and Melinda. My wife and I were recently at dinner at a pretty nice restaurant, and we noticed that the table adjacent, the husband, wife, and two kids were all each individually on their phones literally the entire dinner. 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

0: radio show like no other. It's Brian Kilmeade.
1: Hey, we're back. You know, Anthony Fauci's dominating this week and is taking the fifth. He even got into the Philadelphia Eagles press conference when he said, I'm going to Fauci you. I'm going to take the fifth. But there's a story in the Free Press today that just outlines some of the excerpts from Anthony Fauci's ridiculous and embarrassing diary. He writes this at one point. Big front page article about me appeared in the Washington Post. Very flattering. The situation with my national and international fame is explosive and really unimaginable. It's not hyperbole to say today that I am the most famous and talked about person in the country and one of the most recognizable persons in the world. Countless profiles on me, multiple media. I cannot even read all the things that are being written about me since I am so busy. Seriously, POTUS seems to be enamored of me, even though I'm taking the spotlight away from him, meaning Trump. We are developing a very unique and interesting relationship. Notice nothing positive. The entire Secret Service Corps is coming over to me and chatting. They let me into the gate first without even checking my ID. Everyone is worried about my health and welfare, probably because it's all over the place that I'm almost 80 years old. This is absolutely insane. And know what's so embarrassing? The people are still trying to cover for him. And what I'm going to talk about on One Nation Sunday at 10 o'clock Eastern time, I'm going to just talk about how the media blew the Russian hoax, you blew the laptop, you blew the cognitive decline, of Joe Biden. And now you're blowing this. 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
3: Listen, the San Marcos City Council has voted on an item that will keep data centers out of the city. In a 4-3 votes, the San Marcos Council is prohibiting data centers in all zoning districts.
4: It just seems like more and more, you know, local areas are trying to go in this direction when it comes to data centers. You know, like them or not, that is the direction that all our technology is headed. They will be built in one place, if not here, somewhere else.
3: It kind of feels like these data centers are being forced on us by big tech. Right? Because everything you do, everything you use, everywhere you work, your national security, your weather, a forecast, is all going to go through a data center. It's already going through a data center at some capacity. Right. Our economy hinges on the success of the data centers. It feels like we're forced into this.
4: Oh, we are.
3: I don't want them to use a bunch of water. I don't want them to drive up electric rates. They're going to do it. We just need to have them do it right.
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5: He says he's losing faith in negotiations. I'm Lee Silicera, Fox News. President Trump says Iran doesn't seem interested in talking, even as he says the U.S. is eliminating the threat.
6: They have no Navy. It's been obliterated. Their Air Force has been obliterated. They have no planes. Their missiles have been largely, they have some left, they have some, but they have far fewer than they had 4 or 5 months ago.
5: Iran has fired drones at Kuwait, a country that hosts U.S. forces, and said it fired at oil tankers in the Strait of Hormuz. Meanwhile, the president rejects an intelligence assessment that Iranian hackers are targeting U.S. water systems.
7: An initial assessment from federal and state agencies says Iran could be behind coordinated cyber attacks on infrastructure targets in 7 states, including 30 community water systems in Minnesota. But at Camp David, President Trump disputed Iran is to blame.
6: I would blame it on Minnesota and the governor, the corrupt governor of Minnesota. They like to say, oh, it's Iran. Iran should be so lucky. Iran's got bigger problems than worrying about Minnesota.
7: The FBI warned states earlier this week of potential threats to internet-linked water and wastewater infrastructure, saying at least 7 states have reported incidents and some attacks have disrupted water operations.
5: Fox's Jared Halpern at the White House. Authorities in Pima County, Arizona have released 2 early ransom notes in the investigation of the disappearance of Nancy Guthrie and hope someone will recognize the writing style. The 84-year-old mother of today's show, Savannah Guthrie, was last seen 6 months ago. FIFA President Gianni Infantino is abandoning his plan to sell World Cup profits to private equity after receiving pushback from all corners of the soccer world. The decision came after a senior advisor who sat on the White House's panel resigned and Asia's soccer body joined Europe and North America in opposing it. 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
8: They're saying in multifamily buildings, the city should only require 1 stairway for people to get in and out of that building. Tex, welcome aboard. What do you think of that proposal, Tex?
9: That's just crazy. You know, you always have to have a primary, a backup, and a backup to the backup plan.
10: Yeah, so what happens if the staircase is on fire? Open the windows, jump out. I don't know what they're expecting people to do.
2: 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KLBJ has the shows to keep you informed and entertained.
4: And then coming up this afternoon, something really special. Mark Caesar, he's always got a bag of tricks. He's never without. You got Melinda that's going to be here. And he's bringing Ed Clements on this afternoon.
11: Isn't that wild?
4: That's unexpected. That's wild.
2: Be sure to catch Mark, Melinda, and Ed on your way home this afternoon.
11: We'll have to tune in and see how that goes.
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11: Is that
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12: 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Got 2 questions for you. 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
3: President Biden today proposed new rules to protect 35 million Americans who work in the heat. The Biden plan calls for mandatory rest breaks and shade to be provided once the combined heat and humidity reach 80 degrees. When the combined heat and humidity reach 90 degrees, all employees must receive 15-minute paid rest breaks in the shade every 2 hours.
4: Mark, I look at this and I think surely there are good employees out there. Employers who can recognize when it's really, really terribly hot. To me, this is too much government to mandate this and say, okay, 15 minutes. What's the temperature, Harry? Oh, it's 89.9. Now it's 90 degrees. Everybody, rest for 15 minutes.
5: 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I don't think you have to have the government telling you to do that.
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1: Hi, everyone. Don't miss don't move. We got a big hour coming your way. Hussein Abdul-Mansour is going to be with us. He's a fellow at the Jinsa Germanor Center, where he works and focuses on the intersection of Arab politics, Islamist movements, and regional security. Why is it important, especially today? Because it looks like these Gulf states are coming together with an informal or formal coalition to fight back against Iran, because they basically all have been hit. So their hope of separating us from our allies is not coming to fruition, and Taylor Riggs, co-host of the Big Money Show, is stopping by here first. But before we get to Taylor, let's get to the big three.
2: Number three.
3: We know that socialism is sensible, it's practical, and it's popular, and that is why our candidates are winning. That is why the establishment media is so confused.
1: Yep, the Dem divide on display as primary season steps in to Michigan. As the Bernie bros take on the liberals led by Schumer and Whitmer, the stakes have not been this high in a while, because this, ladies and gentlemen, is a purple state. Can socialists win in a purple state?
2: Number two.
4: This is an absolute disaster for Europe, and it's the direct result of open borders, socialist, crazy policies. This is a vision of America's future if the socialists, the communists, take power.
1: Yes, Niall Gardner, conservative commentator. EU, we told you. Spain is the latest European nation to open up its borders, and millions are coming through, causing panic throughout the EU. When will they learn that their citizens should matter first?
2: Number one.
5: What are the prospects? Listen, we go to back to major combat operations. There's got a couple of months left to do it. This is Israel and the United States. Our target list has expanded. It'll force, I believe, a pathway for the regime to collapse.
1: Yep, that is General Jack Keane with me on Fox and Friends. War spreading, and it's likely a good thing. Iran has targeted Saudi Arabia, Kuwait, and Jordan this week, and drones and rockets. And I think in the long run, this will be a good thing to make it clear who the enemy is. And it's Iran, with major progress being made in Gaza. I know I've rarely put those terms, progress in Gaza, together, but there is some change there. Taylor Riggs, of course, some economic numbers came in yesterday. And overall, the economy is not growing in terms of GDP as fast as we thought.
6: Yes, but underneath the surface, actually, private domestic economy is much stronger than GDP at 1.5%, because we're importing a lot of goods to build data centers and to build chips, for example. That subtracts from GDP. Imports are a negative. So actually, there is a lot of underlying demand, but the stuff that we import is a negative sign in front of GDP, which is why it's only at 1.5%. A lot of economists think that actually underlying demand really is closer to 2.5%. It's just a wonky way in which GDP is calculated.
1: I also heard it explained by experts like you that we are getting closer to that 2% inflation rate that would allow rates to be cut.
6: I don't know if we can cut, but we just won't hike. And I think there is a difference. I think the market went this year thinking that we could cut when Kevin Warsh came in, and now we're just hoping he doesn't hike.
1: Because of the war?
6: In part, but also inflation has been above that 2% target for 5 years now. I mean, it's been a really, really long time. So Kevin Warsh just came in. We got the Fed meeting on Wednesday. We've gotten two out of the three dissenters. They've released statements today on why they dissented and they voted for a rate hike. And what they're saying is that it's been above 2% for way too long, and that... So this is tricky. You can't hike into a supply shock. What does a rate hike do? It slows the economy. It doesn't increase oil on the market. Right now, inflation is high in part because we don't have enough oil. Raising rates doesn't fix that. It doesn't magically produce millions of barrels of more oil. So that's why Kevin Warsh and I agree that it's wrong to hike into a supply shock. You hike when there's too much demand and you want to cool the economy. You don't hike when there's not enough supply. There's a very big difference. But again, the market, I think, is trying to figure out, I don't think we can cut anytime soon, but it's just, can we hold or are we forced to hike? Kevin Warsh would argue we're not going to be forced to hike. We're going to hold right now and see if oil starts to come down again. And indeed, if it does, then that does prove to be transitory.
1: Here's what Scott Bessent said, the Treasury Secretary, cut 40.
7: The number is very noisy because a lot of that is very technical. We released a big amount of oil from Strategic Petroleum Reserve, and that came out of GDP. So the good news is core GDP was actually quite strong, Ed. And you know, we're seeing manufacturing is doing well. The jobs numbers are strong. The consumer is strong. So it was a technical adjustment in the number. I wouldn't worry about it.
1: So they're talking about things being revised down and up.
6: Yeah. I mean, and so he's talking about the GDP number that I was talking about, how when you import a lot of goods to build out manufacturing and data centers here, that's a negative sign in front of GDP. You just subtract it. But core GDP, if you look beyond just that headline number, we're importing things because we have an economy that's really strong because we're trying to build data centers. We're trying to import chips so that we can build out factories. That being said, I do want to caution that I don't want to sound like the Democrats in 2022 when I kept telling you things are really good. Things are really good. And you kept telling me they're not good. I want a different president. This isn't working. The Democrats said, but don't believe your feelings. There's no recession. The economy is really good. It's your problem that you don't feel it. I don't want to sound like that. I think people actually feel like things aren't good. Data centers are great, but it right now isn't helping the person on the, doesn't help you buy more groceries is what I'm trying to say. I think the productivity that we can get eventually from AI, that's a multi-year story. We haven't seen that quite yet. We will, and I'm very hopeful about the prospects of AI, but it doesn't fix the kitchen table issue right now.
1: So let's talk about data centers, because almost Republicans and Democrats concerned. Mm-hmm. Number one, are they built too close to major cities or suburbs? Are they taking up farmland? Are they going to be create a hum? Are they going to be sucking the water out of your system? Are they going to be taking away, needing tax subsidies to be built? So there's certain criteria. I talked to the CEO of Potmos Hosting, who's building data centers that are sustaining and pay for themselves without tax breaks.
6: Great.
1: He talked about this. John Johnson, Cut 44.
8: The real sweet spot is that Goldilocks zone for a data center, and data centers can be built in a way that's really sustainable. Patmos built the first actually assessed clean energy data center in history, but that happens in like the 10 to 50 megawatt zone. That's also where the economics make the most sense, and we think that's where the market's really going. And I think there is rightful friction and hesitation against big tech promises. And so we'll see where that happens, but it might surprise you to know that I'm not entirely opposed to data center moratoriums of 100 megawatts or more.
1: So he thinks the size, he goes, you keep it 50 megawatts because that's a little bit more palatable.
6: Yes. So I hear him. But we need way more demand than that. I mean, I think that's a great start. But if you ask Kevin O'Leary, who's Elon Musk, Jensen Huang, I mean, sure, are they talking their own book because they're pro data center? Of course. And they benefit the more data centers we build. But we need more energy yesterday. So I like that we're thinking about smaller, more confined data centers that are self-contained. I love that, especially as we're facing moratoriums on larger ones. We're trying to figure out how to do that on a societal level. But we need a lot more power for this stuff. So the good news is there's a ton of smart people in boardrooms and startups all over this country that are figuring out how to do this. Elon Musk says we're going to put this stuff in space so it doesn't have to be in your backyard. But look, I think the big tech did not get in front of this. They assumed that they would come in, build data centers, run over people, and no one would care. And they're figuring out that people care, that they don't want this in their backyard. Big tech is now coming out and saying, okay, now we'll do our big campaign.
1: And get energy. They have to have an energy source, right?
6: Yeah. And people are saying it's a little bit too late. I am super bullish on this, assuming that from what I've heard and what the studies that I've read, they are self-contained. They're providing their own energy and giving back to the grid. They're making their own water and contributing back to the grid. So they're providing more. My backdoor way of thinking about this is an awesome way to privatize utilities, which are some of the most heavy, regulated, state, top down industry. And if this could be a backdoor way to sort of privatize some of this, create more competition,
1: yeah.
6: I like that. But I do understand people saying, I don't want this stuff in our backyard. And I think instead of just a pledge, a big tech saying, we promise that we won't use your electricity, we need something actually more in writing, because a lot of people don't trust big tech. They can pledge all they want, but when push comes to shove, I need something in writing and in law that says that they're required to do this.
1: I'm sure you saw 3 weeks ago, New York came out and said we have a moratorium on data centers, which is the same moratorium on fracking.
6: Yep.
1: So same they'll build a solar center. People aren't happy about that. No one voted on that. But of course, it's an environmental program. So every Democrat loves it. Here's what John Johnson said. He goes, no one's building in those states with these regulations. Cut 45.
8: I'm a California native who very deliberately founded a tech company in Missouri because there are certain states like California and New York where we just don't want to be. All right. So Kathy Hochul comes along and says, you can't build a data center in New York. And I'm like, well, great. I also, in good conscience, cannot accept the Nobel Peace Prize this year. It's like, we don't want to be there anyway, because power is 50% more expensive than the national average. There's not a great business environment to be there. But really, the best place for these moratoriums to be considered, so communities can actually figure out what's best for them, what's going to create the most benefit, is at the local level.
6: I love this. So I'm going to sound like my colleague here, Brian Brenberg, who says our founders were genius when they created the Federalist system. We're seeing in real time federal policies play out the Federalist system. States can compete with one another. 5-10 years from now, we're going to say, was New York's moratorium a good choice or a bad? Where did that data center go? What tax revenue does that local county and that state now have that New York doesn't? And then we'll get to decide at the end of that 10-year period who was the winner and who wasn't. You brought up fracking. We know who the winner was. We know that New York was the loser. We'll have to see if this plays out the same way. And this will be a way for states to play against each other the way they do with state income tax.
1: And am I right that this creates jobs to build it, but not a glut of jobs to run it?
6: Yeah,
1: once it's built, you don't need a lot of people.
6: Exactly. You need a couple people for maintenance, for the HVAC, to make sure that it runs itself. But that's been the biggest pushback, is you get a lot of construction, electrical engineering jobs to start. That's why Meta has sort of that multiple week program where they will train up that blue collar job, the trade job, to then go out and build it. People just want to make sure on the other end of that, once it is built, I need more than just a couple guys running the HVAC machine, making sure that the maintenance is okay. If you look at data centers, the parking lots are really small, because people aren't parking there. You're like, once the data center's built, it runs itself. And that is a legit question that I hear.
1: Yeah, one thing they try to do, John Johnson says, I get buildings already there and I'll convert them.
6: Yeah.
1: Number two is it's tax revenue.
6: Yeah.
1: So just like that mall down the block, I don't love the traffic with the mall, but man, I love the tax break my town gets because we have the town there, because the mall takes up a lot of the payment. So the data center is going to be paying property tax.
6: You just have to make sure that it does. And I think some of these states are, if they're providing tax incentives or tax breaks, sometimes all of those tax incentives don't pay off. You want to make sure that, I would just say, I don't need you to get a tax incentive. I just need you to create a pro-business environment where you can come in. Data centers shouldn't get a tax break any more than the farmer, any more than you or I should get a tax break. Let's create an equal playing field. If I create a pro-business, low-tax environment, the data center will come, because fundamentally, I'm a good state. I don't need to give them extra tax incentives on top of that.
1: Right.
6: They'll be paying the property taxes. They'll be paying the water, the electric bill, and then let's use that to offset or maybe lower property tax regions for individuals in that county.
1: All right. So who's going to be on your show today?
6: Oh my gosh, we have Griff Jenkins. Love him. And then we have Gary Kaltbaum rounding out our 1 o'clock hour. So we have a little policy, and then we're going to end on Marcus. Markets have had a wild ride this week, so we're going to hope that maybe we started to find a bottom and we can rally off of that given the big gains that we had yesterday.
1: All right, Taylor Riggs, thanks so much.
6: Co-host
1: of the Big Money Show. Don't move.
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3: 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But at

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3: 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My question, Mel, how does an 8-year-old get to the pedals, get to the gas and the brake, and get to all that? How does that happen? How do they 8-year-old look over the steering wheel?
4: I don't know. I have a pretty hard time. Thank goodness the cars now have where the seat lifts up so that I can see over the hood and it comes really far forward or the pedals move towards you. I don't know how an 8-year-old does that, yet alone drive about 11 miles.
1: Mm-hmm. About a 25-minute drive. You said it's a little over 11 miles to Target.
4: 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She was going to Target. She needed a Target run. Completely understand. But it ain't. Probably should wait for your mom to do that. And she made it into the store and was shopping when the police found her.
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6: Ruby is downtown on the Todd and Oz Show. Good morning, Ruby. What's on your mind?
7: Hey, good morning. I think Trump should have Candace Owens as, is that the press secretary that speaks to the media?
6: Yeah.
7: Yeah, that would be good. But yes, I do. She's tough. She's smart. She knows her stuff.
6: She is.
7: And she supports him.
6: Yeah.
7: And that's important.
6: Yeah. Hey, Ruby, can I ask you a question?
7: Sure.
6: Why are we whispering? Are you hiding? Where are you? Are you at work?
7: Yeah.
6: Okay. I don't want to get you in trouble or anything, but they don't know.
7: In my cubicle.
6: Yeah. But we appreciate you calling in, Ruby.
8: Yeah.
6: Very much
7: Thank
6: so.
7: You.
6: But you're the smart one. You're the loved one. You're the one that everybody likes in the office, right?
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0: listen, the more you'll know. It's Brian Kilmeade.
1: The presidency is supposed to be a public trust. Trump has turned it into the single most profitable scam of his. Please sit down. Please sit down.
2: That genocide. What can be more corrupt than that genocide? This is part of the same con with you and Trump.
1: Let's continue and let the people didn't come to hear you.
3: So that is Chuck Schumer being shouted down. They're saying that he's conspiring with Donald Trump. Just shows you how clueless that person is. They don't even speak at all, ever. They used to know each other when Chuck Schumer needed money and he was a businessman, but they don't now. So anyone who thinks that Chuck Schumer is colluding with Trump, they don't even have anything they coincide with. You would think on the Jewish situation, pro-Israel, you think they would coincide there. But instead, Senator Schumer's been critical of Netanyahu, didn't even stand up for the Jewish students at Columbia. So he's being shouted down. If I'm him, don't even try to run for re-election. My sense, the mayor of New York City will run for senator if AOC doesn't. I think that Senator Schumer will just retire. He'll try to run, but I think the party just wants no part of him. They just don't want any part of him. And there's no doubt about it. It's embarrassing to be in your own city and get shouted down like that by something that you're not even proud of. You've gone out of your way not to back Israel, even though you wrote a book about anti-Semitism. So we'll see what happens. Hamas, by the way, is sounding off about President Trump's claim that we are close to a deal in Gaza. And the deal is essentially this. They have agreed to put their guns away, put them into storage, and reveal their tunnels and their tunnel network in turn for the creation of a Palestinian state and the retreat of the IDF from Gaza. We'll see. I mean, are they going to do that? They don't want to say they're going to do it, but they are now pushing back.

As Donald Trump announces that Hamas's disarmament agreement is moving straight forward, they are asking for Israel to back out. Now, Israel will back out to a different line closer to their border. But I just know this, that Israel has no interest in being in Gaza. They have no interest in being in Lebanon. They have no interest in even the Golan Heights, even though it just seems to be a dead area these days. All they want is security. They don't want land. They have enough. It's done. And they don't want Gaza. They walked away from it. So the question now is, Israel, like the UAE, who is being heavily targeted in the spring, are now not touched by Iran because they don't want the reprisals. The UAE has shown they will hit back. Saudi Arabia showed yesterday they'll hit back. And Saudi Arabia is assembling a multinational maritime defense coalition to protect the Red Sea shipping from the Houthi rebels. Iran-backed Iraqi militias are now discussing how to respond to the U.S.-Saudi airstrikes. Why? Because those militias are the ones with the rockets, the Kataib Hezbollah. They have the distant rockets from, drum roll please, Iran. And they're the ones that are hitting Saudi Arabia from the Aramco plant, as well as trying to stop shipping in the Red Sea. So they're going to get a coalition of Gulf states to patrol the Red Sea. I love it. They said that they do have another option, is the Suez Canal, but some of these big tankers are too big to go through that canal, and it's not going to work long time anyway. They've also managed to repipe a lot of this stuff. So there are going to be pipelines to avoid both the Strait and, I believe, the Red Sea. But until then, Saudi Arabia showing they will fight, and the U.S. showing they're going to finish them off. I cannot wait. Meanwhile, we have a lot going on. I'm going to get the perspective from the Arab perspective of this whole thing with Hussein Mansour next.

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2: I'm looking at the Capital Metro dashboard right now, and overall ridership in the past 12 months is 25.9 million. Now, that sounds like a big number, but to be honest, it's about 5 million riders lower than all the previous years.
3: That's not good.
2: Capital Metro, since its creation in the 80s, has never increased ridership. Now, they've increased the revenue they take in from the taxpayers in a sales tax collection and that sort of thing, and a variety of taxes they get from the county and the city, but they have never increased ridership. That's not a good look. Let's see here. Let me squeeze in Ryan.
4: I'll keep it brief. I just wanted to share my experience. You know, I'm 30. I grew up in Austin, lived here my whole life. Man, when I started taking the bus when I was 12. I explored Austin. I enjoyed the city. I was 13 when I decided to be a knucklehead. I actually ran away from home, and I would stay on Capital Metro all night to, you know, they had a bus that ran all night, late out. I stayed on the night owl to stay out of the weather when it got too cold, and I never once felt unsafe at all. I never once saw anything sketchy. I never saw anything dangerous. There was no machete, no weapons. It was actually really probably kept me very safe.
3: Yeah.
4: And it's really a shame that's no longer. And like I said, this was only 15, 16 years ago. And during my bout of that, you know, in the city in general, I never had any problems. I never felt unsafe.
2: Things are different now, for sure.
4: You know,
2: yeah, completely different now.
4: Now, as an adult working at, I work all over the city a lot during the night. I feel unsafe, you know, and I am unsafe all the time.
2: I hear you, man. And things have changed greatly. No, right before your very eyes, you've seen it unfold.
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8: Hello, Andrew. How are you today?
9: There's a difference between violence and property damage. You just kind of made the comment, maybe I just read you wrong, that because you break a window or you stole something, you're violent. That,
10: yeah. Yeah.
9: Not violent.
10: Oh, I think it is. If you broke windows at our nation's capital, if you broke windows to get in and then you stole stuff, yeah, that's violence. If you break a window or knock down a door, sir.
9: That's property damage. That's not violent. You're not hurting anybody.
10: You're not hurting anybody?
9: 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But, I mean, just if there's nobody there in a house and you knock down the door to steal something, that's not violent.
10: What if I went to Melinda's house tonight and knocked down the door? That's a violent act, and I would be dead because she'd shoot me.
11: Better believe I would.
8: 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There's a promo.
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2: Well, the city is talking about equitable access to rentable scooters here in town, Lime and Bird specifically, and talking about an ordinance that would require Lyft and Bird to offer cheaper rides for poor people.
3: Yeah.
2: Now, I don't know how Lyft and Bird would know your income, but there you go. And I'm kind of getting tired of subsidizing other people's rides. We have plenty of options out there. There's no need to subsidize Lime and Lyft or scooter rides for anybody in this city.
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8: An Ohio mother says she went through the drive-thru, wanted to get something to eat for her daughter, and when they looked in the bag of food they had ordered, mom also saw a bag of marijuana in there. 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They're coming in, and they're going to be throwing fastballs at Burger King looking for money. Are they entitled to money? Angela is with us. Good afternoon, Angela. How you you doing?
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0: 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If you're interested in it, Brian's talking about it. You're with Brian Kilmeade.
18: I appreciate that we had to strike back because Iran tried to kill Americans in Jordan a couple of nights ago, but I don't think more strikes on the same types of targets are going to change the strategic calculus of the regime. I think the president and his advisors need to take a step back and use fewer weapons against more significant targets like regime targets or economic targets to actually start moving the needle.
19: That is General Tygart. He's talking about, hey, listen, we've been doing these return strikes for 14 straight days, took 4 days off and then hit him again. He said, let's just go back hard. I understand the sentiment. Hussein Abu Bakr Mansour joins us now, senior fellow at JINSA's Jarmander Center, where his work focuses on the intersection of Arab politics, Islamist movements, and regional security. Hussein, welcome.
20: Hello, Brian.
19: So what do you think about Saudi Arabia getting together with other Gulf states in order to act comprehensively against Iran after and open up the Red Sea from the Houthis? This is pretty unprecedented.
20: It is, and it really it marks a shift in the Saudi position since the beginning of the war. The Saudis just wanted this war to be contained and wanted it to be end as soon as possible. I mean, this is why they worked with the Pakistanis, one of their closest allies, to mediate an agreement between Iran and the United States to get the war to an end and reopen the Strait of Hormuz. But now that the Iran seems to be escalating all across the region, and particularly in the Red Sea around Bab el-Mandab, where now the Saudis are completely dependent in order to get any oil out. I mean, after the closure of Hormuz, they shifted their oil production through the bypass lines that then go into the port city Yanbu, the Red Sea, and then the oil comes down through Bab el-Mandab Strait. Now, the Houthis blockading this basically are halting all the revenue streams of the Saudi, and this is something Saudi Arabia cannot tolerate, and thus they have no option but to act.
19: Right. So I think that right now, is it open? If you had a merchant ship, can you get through the Red Sea?
20: Well, it depends. I mean, if you have some agreement with the Houthis, or if you're a Chinese ship, you can get through Bab el-Mandab. But we have Saudi tankers who've been hit through the straits. And as we know, once things get this way, you're not going to have a lot of tankers that are going to risk, and a lot of crews that are going to risk passing through. And already we know that for the past 2 years, there have been a massive reduction because of the Houthi activities through the Red Sea, a massive reduction of Red Sea traffic.
19: So the Houthis, why do you think they got in now?
20: Well, the Houthi is, as a matter of fact, there is actually a sequence to what happened. I think ultimately this is part of the Iranian regional escalation against the United States. I think Iran thinks basically it's winning, that the United States reached its own ceiling and maximum of what it's willing to do in the war. And thus now the Iranians believe that they are on the counteroffensive. That is, activate as many pressure points in the region as possible to have pressure on the United States and its allies. And this is why the Houthis, the Houthi front has been activated, as well as the Iraqi front. And not to forget, even now Egypt is being pulled into this escalation. So I believe that this is a regional Iranian strategy to get everything that they want out of this war.
19: Right. But what they're doing is uniting the opposition, aren't they?
20: Well, I hope that this is what they are doing. I mean, the problem is that...
19: Well, I'll tell you right now. Saudi Arabia assembles a multinational maritime defense coalition to protect the Red Sea and Iranian missile threats. Doesn't that show a coalition building?
20: It does show a coalition building and the Saudi convening power to try to bring all of these forces. But the problem is, first of all, you don't have a United States leadership inside that coalition. The UAE, for instance, is not part, and the Saudis and the UAE have been having a rift for nearly a year now. And also the Saudis, since the beginning of this year, they've been assembling this other coalition that's known as the Quad of the R4 or R4 of Saudi Arabia, Turkey, Egypt, and Pakistan, in order to provide some security architecture for the region. And despite everything that's been going on, we haven't seen this actually responding to the events or activating in any way. So while this is a positive development, I mean, the Saudis definitely need to bring in as many powers as possible to try to help them maintain the freedom of navigation in Bab al-Mandab. It's still to be seen if this is indeed going to be able to confront the Houthis.
19: What would you think the best next move for the U.S. is?
20: Well, I think the United States really has to look at the situation and reassess and understand that the Iranians are probably right in terms of that we've reached a maximum given the current conditions of what we can do, and they are using this against us. And probably the only way out of this is actually to find a new strategy that changes the conditions and changes the assumptions of the Iranians about the U.S. and forces them to recalculate. And that means that the president needs to confound and upend these Iranian assumptions about what the United States is willing to tolerate or willing to risk.
19: So here's what General Jack Keane said, cut four.
1: What are the prospects? Listen, we go back to major combat operations. It's got a couple of months left to do it. This is Israel and the United States. Our target list has expanded rather significantly because of intelligence that we have. Our capability has increased since we stopped Epic Fury almost 4 months ago on the Israeli side and on the U.S. side. So it's going to be much more comprehensive, much more massive. It'll force, I believe, a pathway for the regime to collapse. And we can also conduct covert activities with the CIA and the Mossad to help break apart that regime and also provide some assistance to the Iranian people.
19: So he thinks they're going to look to amp it up and go back to maybe Epic Fury 2. If the IDF's involved, that's the superior intelligence. And then there'll be a lot of, I would assume, some assassinations in some of these leaders, some Vahidi on down. And the supreme leader, I don't even know if he's still alive.
20: I think this would be probably the best strategy that we can follow, but only if we commit to actually finishing it off. I mean, one of the problems of Epic Fury 1, that the combat operations really stopped before they should have.
19: True.
20: We only do this because Iran, here's the thing. Once we start, Iran knows it's fighting for its survival. They're going to escalate they're going to come at you and our allies, the Gulf primarily, desalination plants, their energy infrastructure. They're going to come at it with everything that they have. Now, the Gulf Arabs, they really do not want to do this. They don't want to lose their energy infrastructure, all of this security risks to their populations. However, I am almost certain that they would be willing to take that pain if it was guaranteed that we'll ultimately go in to resolve the problems and provide a solution to this threat next to them. However, if we're not really going to follow through, then I don't think that the Gulf Arabs would agree to this.
19: Do you think that there's a way to do it? I know it's easy said than done. To somehow arm the population, 80 to 85% of the population hates this government. We watch the hangings that are taking place on a regular basis. Hussein, you got better context than most. Do you believe there's a way to arm the population?
20: I think there are ways. I think there are options that the Israelis had, especially, of course, talked about the Kurdish options, option in the north. I think in general, there are many options to strangle this regime. A land blockade is one of them, to strangle it economically and financially and ensure that it's not able to maintain its power. And this will allow, I believe, the people to come out. One of the, I think, the most significant losses of the really misconceived MOU is the demoralization that it did to a lot of Iranians who depended on the United States to degrade this criminal regime, but all of a sudden we stopped and we were willing to negotiate with them. I can't imagine how demoralizing that was. But in order to get momentum back into the protest movement, I think Iranians have to see the United States truly committed. As I said, a lot of the assumptions about us have to be changed, that we indeed have resolve, and we are indeed willing to see this through.
19: You know, as I was saying, it's amazing how much unrest is tied back to Iran. Hamas, right, with Palestinians, Hezbollah, back to Iran. Islamic Jihad, back to Iran. The Houthis, back to Iran. No longer do they have Syria as an outlet. They definitely are an adversary now. So they really have the Russians and the Chinese and the North Koreans are really their allies. And they made sure the Gulf states, who might have been straddling the line, are making sure that they know, we don't want you as a friend anyway. We're willing to risk that to go for American bases. So that's when people look at the Middle East and how close it could be to some type of prosperous situation. Because if you look at Saudi Arabia, if I told you 15, 20 years ago that Wahhabism would be put on the back burner and the economy and would be on the front burner and education and women's rights would begin to rise, you would have said, Brian, you're crazy. You don't understand the Middle East. But that's what really has happened. And we look at how the UAE has made progress. Bahrain has never really been a terror problem. Do you see the potential there in the Middle East through all the tumult?
20: Of course, Brian, I'll tell you what. On October 6th, 2023, we were on a great trajectory. The Saudis were in the negotiations with the Biden administration to sign a historic normalization agreement with Israel that would have been truly transformative to the Middle East, not just because of the peace and the end of this truly sterile and sad conflict that's been going on needlessly for too long, but think about all the infrastructure agreements, all the regional integrations of security, intelligence, economic, and so on and so forth. And then it was the Iranians and their allies and their proxies in the Gaza Strip, the Hamas terrorist organization, who managed to completely throw a massive wrench in the wheel by the massacres of the morning of October 7th that Hamas committed. This is exactly what Iran does not want. Iran have seen that this is a possibility. And of course, that's the possibility that they do not want. What Iran wants, it wants to dominate the Middle East. They want the United States out of the region completely. They want to have the Gulf Arabs under their thumb to blackmail them and extort them in every way possible. And they want to destroy Israel. That's what they chant pretty much every day in Tehran, the regime supporters. So that regime is what's been disrupting through this massive militias network the vision that you just outlined, which I believe if that regime falls, it will become a real possibility for the region.
19: Hussein Mansour is our guest, a senior fellow at the Jinsa Gurmander Center. So Hamas, it looks like they've agreed, according to reports, to disarm if the IDF backs out to the yellow line and maybe eventually out, which they would do. eventually. And in turn, there's going to be an international force going in there. Are you optimistic? Do you what do you think the next step is?
20: I am extremely cautiously optimistic. First, the agreement we have to be a little accurate. I mean, the word in the media it was reported as a disarmament agreement. It's not. It's an agreement about producing a disarmament roadmap. That is the agreed that this is now that's actually big. The agreed that this is an end goal, but the agreement itself does not produce that. It produces a 14-day period for them to sit down and negotiate the sequence in which that they want this happen. Now there are many challenges to actually for this happening. We have to remember that these didn't say that they would disarm. They said that they will give their weapons to an inventory or storage, yeah, basically an escrow. So that's not really disarmament. They're just going to put it in an escrow with the Palestinian civilian administration. Another problem is that they have zero trust, of course, from Israel, understandably, with Hamas. Will Hamas actually honor all of this? And the Israelis do not want to see themselves withdrawing first before Hamas gives up their weapon. The Israelis want the sequence the other way around. They want to see Hamas giving up their weapons, and then they will withdraw. So there are actually a lot of landmines here to navigate politically and militarily. It's a good start that we know that this is Hamas now agreed that the end goal is that they will be no longer military power. But ultimately, as I said, there's a lot of things to navigate. Also, you have mediators who have different interests. A lot of Arab mediators indeed want to see Hamas completely gone. The Egyptians want to see them gone. The Saudis want to see them gone. The Emiratis want to see them gone. But they're not so much the Qataris and not so much the Turks. The Qataris and the Turks want to see Hamas becoming a political movement that still has force inside the Palestinians and disarm, but remain as a Muslim Brotherhood political movement. So here also you have different visions for the mediators themselves. Now we'll see what will come out of this. Again, it's a good start, but there are still a lot of obstacles in the way.
19: Right, and in Lebanon too. I just think they'll be a lot more reasonable when they realize the money's dried up. So is the money drying up for Hamas? And I know the priority has always been Hezbollah over Hamas. Is it really drying up for them?
20: It seems so. First of all, the Iranians in a very bad situation at the moment. And the Iranians, it's important to bring the Iranian angle here. The Iranians, of course, will not want Hamas to disarm, especially given the conditions of the war. Now, the Qataris and the Turks have been pressuring Hamas because of their attempt to bring a deal for President Trump. They kicked Hamas leadership, especially Turkey, some of the members of Hamas leadership, to punish them for not agreeing to the agreement at the beginning. So Hamas definitely doesn't have the resources that they used to do. And they are probably running out of finances to pay their own people. And that's why they are willing to negotiate the way they are.
19: Fascinating time. A lot of moving parts, and I can't wait to see what emerges from Camp David. Hopefully, we go back and finish the job, Hussein. Hussein Mansour, thank you so much.
20: Thank you.
19: Back in a moment.
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9: Multiple people have been busted by Austin police over the past week or so in connection with a rash of vehicle burglaries. 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
9: 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Here's Detective Green.
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9: Detective Green was asked how difficult it is to secure convictions in a case like this, you know, especially in a county like this with District Attorney Jose Garza at the helm. Here's what he said.
11: It's absolutely frustrating for us and for the public. But what we're going to focus on as investigators and as officers is doing our job. So it's responding to the scenes of the crime, collecting the evidence, gathering the evidence necessary to pursue charges when appropriate, filing arrest warrants, filing search warrants to recover stolen property and link suspects to particular crimes. And we're going to make our arrests, we're going to prepare our reports, and the rest is It's absolutely frustrating.
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1: What some of them say makes them nervous is that if he wins, they fear he will lose to the Republican come November.
2: Yeah, but that's what they always say.
1: Crucial.
2: Yeah, that's their line.
1: But you're not worried about that at all?
2: Look, I want to see the Democrats control the United States Senate. Where we are aligned is we all want Democrats to control the Senate. We want Democrats to control the House. We want to neutralize some of Trump's disastrous, or as many disastrous policies as we can. On that, we are aligned. But philosophically, we have differences of very strong differences is what kind of policies we want.
3: And that is Bernie Sanders defending Abdul El-Sayed, who is running neck and neck with Haley Stevens in order to become the Democratic candidate to go against Mike Rogers over in Michigan, a purple state. What's so significant about this is that it's a purple area. I mean, it goes Republican, it goes Democrat. The president won it, I think, two of three times. Michigan is something that's always up for grabs. Mike Rogers only lost by 19,000 votes against Alyssa Slotkin. And the word is, and I believe it, as much as Abdul El-Sayed is a bright guy, he's got a medical degree, his ideas are ass backwards. He says he's not a socialist, but everything about him leads socialist. And right now, he is asking Ilhan Omar to help him down the backstretch win the nomination. If you think Ilhan Omar and you think alike in Michigan, I don't think you should get the nomination, really. 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
11: Asking for help, I'm Lisa Lacerra, Fox News. Authorities in Arizona hoping for new leads in the disappearance of Nancy Guthrie.
1: The Pima County Sheriff's Office has released a copy of two ransom notes sent to a TV station. One February 2nd formally demanded $4 million in Bitcoin and is addressed to daughter Savannah. It said Nancy would be killed if payment was not received within 7 days. 4 days later, a note sent to the same TV station said in part, "We did not grasp the seriousness of Nancy's physical condition. We did not intend to hurt her. She is buried in nature now." It ends by saying, "We are truly sorry." The Sheriff's Department says they believe someone knows who wrote these letters based on the way they're written. They also say they still need public help identifying the man captured on video at Guthrie's home before she was taken.
11: Fox's Jessica Rosenthal. The Justice Department has moved to dismiss a criminal case against former Olympian David Hearn for damaging the reflecting pool near the Lincoln Memorial, saying evidence prosecutors recently received refuted the idea that the lining in the pool was vandalized. In a statement, Hearn's lawyer said the case against him should never have been brought. President Trump of defending a settlement deal with the IRS that has delayed a vote on his attorney general nominee.
12: President Trump says the Justice Department is correct that a $1.8 billion anti-weaponization fund created as part of a settlement with the IRS and Justice Department is dead.
13: But, you know, I wish it weren't, to be honest with you. I think people were horribly treated, horribly abused.
12: That settlement agreement is stalling a confirmation vote for acting Attorney General Todd Blanche. A pair of Republicans, John Cornyn and Tom Tillis, are demanding written assurances from DOJ officials about the deal.
11: Fox's Jared Halpern at the White House. Cornyn lost his Senate primary to a Trump-backed challenger, while Tillis is not running for re-election. 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
11: The families of four teenagers who died by suicide are suing four social media companies they blame for causing harm that led to their deaths.
20: The Social Media Victims Law Center filed the suit on behalf of four families against Meta, TikTok, Snapchat, and YouTube, alleging the platforms are addictive and unsafe for children. The families of the teens, ages 13 to 18, from Texas, North Carolina, Minnesota, and Tennessee, say years of social media use contributed to addiction, severe sleep deprivation, depression, anxiety, and suicidal thoughts before their deaths. Google, which owns YouTube, says creating a safer experience for young people remains a top priority and offered its sympathies to the families as it reviews the lawsuit. Carmen Roberts, Fox News.
11: Meta, TikTok, and Snap did not immediately respond to the Associated Press request for comment. All four social media companies face numerous state and federal lawsuits over alleged harm to minors. Over a million Ram pickup trucks recalled over a seatbelt issue.
21: Stellantis is recalling 1.5 million Ram 1500 pickup trucks worldwide from the 2019 to 2026 model years that may have been built with seatbelt buckle anchors, not properly anchored to second row driver's side or center row seat belts, which could seriously impact seatbelt performance in a crash. Stellantis saying it's aware of one potentially related injury tied to the recall, no fatalities. The defective seat belts will be fixed for free. Jeff Manasso, Fox News.
11: Oprah says she'll close her school for girls she set up in South Africa two decades ago. Winfrey's charitable foundation ran and funded the school since 2007, but it was always part of the agreement that the school near Johannesburg be ultimately handed over to the provincial education department. I'm Lee Silasara. This is Fox News.
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0: Kane Country at the Will Kane Country YouTube channel, the Will Kane Facebook page, the Fox News Facebook page, terrestrial radio, and always here at Spotify or on Apple. Tinfoil Pat, Two Days Dan. Let's start today with a round of applause. So if Patrick and Dan can jump into the program, let's all get to our feet, if we might, and let's give a round of applause to Tinfoil Pat.
1: Wow. I don't know what we're clapping for, but sure.
0: For as long as Patrick has been working on Will Kane Country, which at this point I believe is several years, having met in person for the first time in December, but having worked here for several years, he has been working on one particular booking. He's had a long list of people that he had liked to get on Will Kane Country, but there's been one lurking in the background. As big as a fan as Patrick is of Michael Malice, as big of a fan as Patrick is of Jeffrey Tucker, as big of a fan as he might be of Peter St. Ange, his white whale, his big get, his big booking has been the ever elusive Adam Carolla. And today, Patrick has secured Adam Carolla on Will Kane Country. Well done, Tinfoil.
2: Thank you. It's been just an honor. 20 years of listening to him. I'm just incredibly amazed that this is coming together.
1: Well, he's listening to this right now as we speak.
0: Well, is he?
1: Yes.
0: Well, I mean, we're giving flowers to Patrick. This has been his white whale, and mine as well. So before Adam thinks, wow, Will's producer really wanted Adam, but Will wasn't trying to get Adam, though. That's not true. It was definitely a team desire, but we have to give credit to an individual effort in Tinfoil Pass. So now let's welcome in the host of the Adam Carolla Show, Adam Carolla. What's up, Adam?
3: How are you? Thanks for that intro. Felt good.
0: Yeah, I mean, you're probably used to wonderful intros, but I don't know, man. I mean, you have been the big white whale of this program. You have been, my producer, Tinfoil Pat, has been listening to you. I know since the Man Show, I'm pretty sure from Loveline and probably the Adam Carolla Show on terrestrial radio.
3: You know, it's a weird life because I watch your show on Fox quite often and I sit there and I think, oh, this is great. And then if somebody tapped me on the shoulder and said, do you think Will Kane knows who you are? I would go, I don't know. I don't think so. Why would he know who I was? Like I go through life that way. So everything's always a pleasant surprise. For me, and I don't call it low self-esteem. I just call it no self-esteem. But I think people think that's negative, but it's not really negative. I just don't think of myself. So I would never think that a person that I haven't had Thanksgiving dinner with would know me. But then, of course, mathematically, people are going to know you through work you've done in the past. So I'm always flattered, and it's a great way to start the day.
0: Well, listen, man, of course I know who you are. And I would have said that situation could have been reversed diametrically in the opposite direction. Does Adam Carolla know who I am? Wow, how fascinating to think now that you watch the Will Kane Show. Here we are, just a couple of D-bags stroking each other's egos on a broadcast. But no, it is kind of a cool thing to think. Let's do start with something you did quite a while ago. Your book, In 50 Years, We'll All Be Chicks. Was that 2011 that you wrote that? It seems like about 2011.
3: Yeah, 10, probably 9, 10. I mean, you know, when you write a book, it's a year. You start writing it, and a year later it comes out. So it's kind of,
0: right.
3: You know, there's the conception, and then there's the birth, you know. But, yeah, it's been over 15 years. And the thing that's interesting about that, going back probably 16 years plus, actually, is when you write a book, you know, I was tasked to write a comedy book. I wasn't tasked to write a book about society or about gender roles or women transforming into men or anything. It was just write a comedy book. You're a funny guy. You have a popular podcast. Here's some money. Write a comedy book, and then we'll sell that book, and we'll make some money off of you. And at some point, when you're done writing the book, they start kicking around titles, you know? And you start thinking about funny titles, turns of phrases, things that have your name incorporated into the title or something like that. And so you start with sort of the same basic stuff of all the comedy books you've read over the years and all the titles. And then at some point, after kicking around 20 different comedy titles, I just thought, in 50 years, we'll all be chicks. And I never thought of it as particularly funny, or I didn't think it was a turn of phrase. It didn't really mean anything to me. It's not something I'd said before or even thought about before, but somehow it dawned on me that this is where we're going as a nation, and that should be the name of the book. And so somehow I was picking up something on my radar that even I wasn't fully aware of, and that's why that book is called In 50 Years We'll All Be Chicks.
0: But if you had to do it over, would you not rename the book? Would you not rename it In 15 Years We'll All Be Chicks?
3: Yeah, we got there fast, and also the calculation I didn't really factor in is lots of dudes like your Tim Waltzes and your Jacob Fries and Gavin Newsoms and stuff became chicks, but many more women became dudes. I mean, we have women out on the streets fighting with ICE officers every single day, like getting out of cars and punching people with Trump stickers, you know, bumper stickers. Like, it was a crossover. Many, many women started acting like guys, and then an equal amount of men started acting like women. I mean, look at the leg crossing competition that's going on between Gavin Newsom and Barack Obama and Justin Trudeau. Those guys are crossing their legs. It's like some sort of competition to see who can go deeper with their nut crush.
0: I've seen Gavin. Yeah, listen, I feel like I live in a little bit of glass house, because sometimes I'll catch myself and I'm like, why is the armpit of your knee on top of the other knee? And I try to correct myself. But Gavin's gone all the way over, to your point. Now he's got both feet touching the ground in the opposite direction.
3: Yeah. And yes.
0: I don't know how that's comfortable at all.
3: He had to hire a Pilates instructor and work with that person for over a year to get in that position. Now, what's going on? Like, on a more serious note, what are we talking about? He is signaling to the base. That's the base signal. And there's a right and a left version of that. Like, if you ever see a guy wearing a baseball cap with Oakley blades on top of the baseball cap, I know how that guy votes. He votes for Trump. And I like that guy, but I know how he votes, you know what I mean? And if he puts yeah, the Oakley blade sunglasses upside down for some reason, he's even further to the right. But when you see these guys do the deep leg cross, and they do it live in front of an audience more than they would do it one-on-one, like in a smaller podcast or more intimate situation. So when they get an audience, they make sure they signal to that audience who we are. Also, in Justin Trudeau's case, it exposes his colorful socks. So you also know who he is, because he likes festive socks. But yeah, it's now Trump sits with his legs as wide apart as he can, and then he creates a diamond with two hands, and he puts
0: his hands
3: right in front of the jewels, yes, so it accentuates, draws focus. You can see pictures of him sitting with Obama. Obama's crossed up like he got in a moped accident, and Trump's got his knees spread out like they're angry at each other, and he's going, come on, everyone, focus on what's important.
0: Let's take a quick break, but we'll be right back on Will Kane Country.
4: More Will Kane next.
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15: Pastor, good morning. What's on your mind? Rob?
16: Real quick, I just wanted to say the Bible says to be sober-minded, and what that means is clear-minded. And I just think it's better in every aspect, whether it's alcohol or THC or any other type of drugs. I want to be clear-minded in my interaction with my wife, with my kids, driving cars, and my friendship with my work. And a lot of different people are saying, is alcohol better or drugs better? Should we ban it? But most of the people in my counseling, I see that they're covering up something. They're anxious, they're hurt, they're mad. And so they're checking out with something that's causing them to either get high or get drunk. And then they're exchanging one problem, they're making two problems, and they're not working through their issues in a healthy way.
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0: know what I mean? Like, wasn't it sad that those Christian youth airplane crashed into a mountain? No, wasn't sad. Good, they deserve it. You know, she never goes, I have Christian friends. She doesn't do that. She doesn't. Ilhan Omar never takes a step back, never admits anything, and is always on the offense. He, and Trump's that way too. Newsom can be magnanimous. He can be a little self-deprecating. He can be a little shucksy. And he can be, I agree. I want to fix this too. And so he has this kind of bullfighter.
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15: Do you favor a bell-to-bell ban on the use of cell phones in all Texas public schools, or do you have objections? 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Aaron is in Georgetown. Hi, Aaron. Welcome to KLBJ.
16: I was a teacher for 21 years, elementary school teacher, and it wasn't 10 years ago that, at least in our district, the big push was BYOD, bring your own device. Got to get everybody in there. Now, I was a second, third grade teacher. That means even the little kids got to bring whatever they have. And they were push that, and now all of a sudden we're making a whole 360 degree turn on this.
15: Yes.
16: I agree with it because I'm even watching the kids, you know, who are older now, you're 20 something, and they are so glued to those phones. It'd be nice, you know, wean the kids off of their need for all this technology, I guess, or the devices.
17: Yeah, and I think what the 8 hours you're in school is it 5 days a week is a pretty decent start to that.
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15: This is Mark in Georgetown. Hello there, Mark. Welcome.
20: This is where I look at Ed and I shake my head and I look at Melinda and say that's where the level thinking comes from, because I understand at 100 miles an hour you should be pulled over and that's just ridiculous. But also, if somebody's got bald tires and these rains we're having right now, they're on the freeway and they got to slow down really quick, there's a very good chance those tires aren't going to grip the road and somebody's going to get hurt. So there's a reason we have laws and there's a reason that those tires shouldn't be bald, because somebody might get hurt and there's a very good chance of it.
19: Where's your tire store? I'm just kidding. Hey, you bring up a good point. Nobody should have balding tires. I would just use an extreme example to my great friend to my left, but she's really to the right, Melinda over there, about how I would rather my police officers get some yahoo driving 100 miles an hour than getting some granny from South Austin whose tires are bald.
20: Well, there you go, Ed. There you go again, putting it a granny, because most grannies are pretty darn smart and they get those tires fixed.
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21: Welcome back to Will Cain Country. We're still hanging out with the host of the Adam Carolla Show, Adam Carolla. So in that way, though, he's not unique. That's sort of the cookie cutter prototype of a power seeking politician. So you describe him as a sociopath whose only end goal is the advancement of Gavin Newsom. And yet, and I think there is something very familiar about him in terms of, oh, yeah, that's a politician. I can totally see it. And yet, do you think this, Adam? I think he's very talented. That's not necessarily a compliment. It can be a compliment, because you left out one thing that he does. You mentioned the bragging about California. He swims your head. He drowns your head in stats. And he did it to Ron DeSantis when they debated on Sean Hannity. And before you know it, you don't know what's true.
0: Right, right. Well, also, he does a thing that's interesting, which is he knows you don't have those types of stats about whatever subject we're on. Like, what I mean is California, you go, look, more people, anecdotally, I know tons of people that have left California and gone to Texas and Nashville and Florida. Okay, fine. Anecdotally, and whenever U-Haul comes out with its annual report, many more trucks have left and have come back in, and cost $5,000 to rent one out, and it costs $10 to rent one to get from Texas to California. So you look around. It's like homeless, you know. You don't have a stat on homeless. You just go, every time I look out my window, I see a homeless guy or a homeless encampment. Every time I get my car and drive along the freeway, I see a homeless encampment. And then he goes, homelessness was at 19.7 per 100,000 citizens when I came to office. Is now at 16.3. So I've got it down 31%. And then you go, I thought there was a lot of homeless. It's come down 33%, and you can't pull out your phone and start checking all his BS numbers, you know. And then you go, all these major corporations year after year keep fleeing California, Tesla and Chevron and Toyota. I mean, you know, California, Carol Shelby came to California from Texas to build cars. Think about that concept.
21: Right.
0: He lived in Texas and he said, I went to freedom to build sports cars. And he went to Venice Beach of all places. Could you imagine going to Venice Beach to build cars now? They would never let you near that place. But we used to have Toyota. We had Nissan. We had GM. Tesla was the last company. They all moved out. And you could say that. And then he'd say, GDP with new growth companies and Fortune 500 companies are up 31.1%, and that is an increase of 4.62% from the previous tax quarter. And you go, I thought everyone was leaving. That's all you got is what your eyes tell you. You know what I mean? So he does that. He bamboozles you, and he knows you don't have the stats on the tip of your tongue to refute what he's saying. Now, what he's saying is mostly a lie.
19: Yeah. Well, what's that saying? There's lies, damn lies, and stats or something like that. You can rattle off a stat to support any lie. What are you still doing in California?
0: That's a good question. I have a business here. I have buildings here. I grew up here. I'm not a person that, you know, grew up in New Jersey and came out here to pursue comedy. I grew up in Southern California. I have less and less sort of roots and connections here as the kids get older and go off to college and people pass on and move out and stuff like that. So I am planning my escape. But that's a very good question. Oh. And I wish I had a better answer.
19: What's the escape hatch? Is it Texas?
0: Well, ultimately, it'll be Texas. I think it'll be Nevada, Vegas for a little while because it's so easy to get back and forth to California. And I do have lots of material things here and obligations and things of that nature. So it'll be a little back and forth for the first couple of years. And then, yeah, somewhere like Texas.
19: Oh, wow. Hey, I want to ask you something. We're kind of talking about your personal stuff here just a little bit. I saw you do something, Adam. I don't remember who you did this with. It could have been Megyn Kelly. You could have been on a panel. I saw the video. And your relationship with Jimmy Kimmel came up. You were asked about it. And you gave this answer. And again, I'm not a big gratuitous compliment guy. That's going to seem false because now I think I'm on my third big compliment to you. But I really, really liked your answer. And I think that it was, in my mind, really in line with what my... certainly my principles, and I'd like to think what I think are principles that are manly. You said something like, yeah, Jimmy and I disagree on a lot, but Jimmy did a lot for my career. And not only do I not forget that, there's something, I can't remember the words you used, but something extremely, you know, unattractive or gross about somebody that forgets people that help them get where they are in their life. And by the way, here's my personal... like, I kind of feel that way about Stephen A. Smith. But Stephen A. and I are friends, and we disagree, and we have a lot of, you know, conversations. But he also advanced me, and I'm not going to forget that. And I appreciate the positions he put me in. And you clearly feel that way about Jimmy. Let's take a quick break, but don't go anywhere. We're going to continue this conversation with the host of the Adam Carolla Show. 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
19: 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I'm headed out to go harass ICE. You'd be like, what? 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
24: Yeah, let me squeeze in Lou, checking in from the Mopac area this morning.
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25: I want to speak on that homeless. 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I started out having 5 homeless encampment properties to clean out. That was harder to do. I'm at 12 right now. All these individuals that I meet in these homeless encampments, they're ducking in these camps that people from Wisconsin, North Carolina, New York, these people are coming out from the woodwork, man.
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25: 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All these Mickey Mouse nonprofits that they have, man, everybody got their hand in the pot, man, taking some kind of change out of it. 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
25: 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Yeah. 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
24: Listen, there's a slew of business owners on the east side of town. They've been dealing with a significant financial loss due to a series of break-ins. Now, Natasha Bajic, she is the owner of the Brass Ovaries Dance Studio. Now, she tells KVU that she showed up last week to find the mirrors all busted up, equipment damaged.
6: It's personally violating not only to me, but my students, my staff, and employees.
24: Can we get to the real meat and potatoes of this story?
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24: Can you tell me more about the Brass Ovaries Dance Studio? I'm just curious. I'm sure they're respectful business.
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24: Okay, that sounds fun.
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24: Now, we're familiar with twerk. 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
4: 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It's twerk time.
24: Say that again.
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21: Welcome back to this best of edition of Will Kane Country. The thing that I wanted to ask you about is if the thing that we all have experienced in our lives is it doesn't feel one-sided, where people who have values or believe the way you believe have trouble maintaining relationships with people who disagree with them. But the other way does seem to have trouble, because they import all this moral indictment on your beliefs. And I'm curious if that hasn't affected or been a part of your... I get how you feel about Jimmy. Is he capable of feeling the same way about you despite your disagreements?
0: Yeah, he is, and I've just talked to him the other day at Nice Talk. Yes, so the answer is yes, but it's because Jimmy knows who I am on a very deep and intimate level, which is to say that if you don't, then you just sort of know somebody on a superficial level. Or not at all, then you go, okay, well, you know, Trump is Hitlerian and he's trying to take over this country so he can put everyone who disagrees with him in a gulag. And then you support that person. But I don't think it would be any different than, so Trump is called Hitler. Right. Even if you supported the actual Hitler, and this would be pre whatever Hitler's plans went into action, any final solutions or anything. I mean, what I'm saying is Trump gets compared to Hitler. So let's just say Hitler, and we'll go back to Germany, and it'll be like 1938 and a half or something like that.
21: I got you.
0: If somebody supported him and you didn't know that person, you'd go, I hate that person, and I'll never talk to that person. But if somebody supported him who you knew well and was a decent person and a good person and a kind person and a family-oriented person, you would have won. All right, we have disagreements about Hitler. I don't think he's going to be good for the country. You obviously do, but you wouldn't cut the person off because he supported somebody you disagreed with if you knew that person was a good person. So everybody else, the ladies from The View don't know me, so they think I'm horrible because they think I'm supporting Hitler 2.0. But Jimmy knows me, and he knows I'm not horrible. So he, I would assume, thinks I'm misguided, but My mom supported Gavin Newsom, and I thought she was misguided. But I didn't think she was an evil person. But your point that it's not really a two-way street is correct. And the reason it's not a two-way street is you guys support Kamala Harris or Joe Biden, two likable, feckless, you know, sort of dumbos, but they're not Hitler. So I can't really hate you for supporting someone who's bad. But if Trump is Hitler, then the other side supports Hitler. So, of course, you have to shun the people that support Hitler. You are basically supporting someone who is bumbling and bad at their job. I'm supporting someone who's Hitler and hates all people of color, according to you. And, so it's easy then to
21: shun. That's rolling, by the way. That's not singular. Trump has been the most extreme version of it. We heard that about George W. Bush. I mean, he was compared to Hitler. I can already hear it ramping up with J.D. Vance.
0: Oh, listen, you know, Mitt Romney, they tried it on. You know what I mean? I mean, they'll try it on. Yeah. They'll try it on anybody. It doesn't matter. Anybody who comes along is going to be xenophobic and racist and scared of people who look different than them and whatever it is, whatever nonsense they say. And it's sort of sad and it's a little pathetic that we're in 2026 and we're just having these race arguments over and over and over, like all these years past Obama. I mean, I'm old. I remember the 90s. We didn't even talk about this stuff. Now we're like 30 years on and we're still having these race discussions. Right. And it's because they benefit from it. It keeps them alive. And it's kind of interesting because I was just thinking about Pam Grier on The View. White American is having some sort of competition to prove who was poor growing up, right? Oh, we didn't have anything. You know, we were very lower middle class. Didn't your dad run Nabisco? Well, for 11 years, but then we were very lower. You know, all the white people are trying to pretend like they grew up poor. I had to sleep in my car. It's all poor. Every white celebrity is poor. And then every black celebrity has to give us some example of being racially discriminated against. So they're not doing the poor thing. They do the victim of racism, and white people do the poor thing. But either way, we're all victims because people have found that there's currency in victimhood.
21: For anybody that doesn't know what he's talking about, Pam Grier, the actress, was on The View. She tells a story of remembering her mother taking her to lynchings in Ohio, and her mother, very vivid description, telling her to look away, look away. Let's take a quick break, but don't go anywhere. We're going to continue this conversation with the host of the Adam Carolla Show, Adam Carolla on Will Cain Country.
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4: Yeah, let me squeeze in Lou, checking in from the Mopac area this morning.
16: Man, you know what it is, man. Just another day, another hustle, man.
4: Yep.
16: I want to speak on that homeless. Man, the city's not doing nothing about it. I started out having 5 homeless encampment properties to clean out. I was hired to do. I'm at 12 right now. All these individuals that I meet in these homeless encampments, they're ducked in these camps that people from Wisconsin, North Carolina, New York, these people are coming out from the woodwork, man.
4: Wow.
16: So I have no clue what the city council is talking about. If there's a change in decreasing homelessness, there's no change whatsoever.
4: Well, Lou, there's no interest in solving the crisis because that means they wouldn't be needed anymore, right? I mean,
16: exactly.
4: Yeah.
16: That's job security for them, and that's it. That's all it is for them.
4: You're out there with your gloves and boots, and you're out there actually helping clean up some of these areas. And what a task that is. That's a big job.
16: Mm-hmm.
4: Dangerous job, too, right, Lou? Is it dangerous?
16: Oh, man. All the drug stuff that we see, we get chased with machetes, all sorts of stuff. I'm in close connection with APD and with about 3 co-compliance officers that email me, text me throughout all these properties. I clean one up on Monday. That same one on Monday will be trashed up again on Tuesday because co-compliance notifies me and they give me 7 days to go out there and clean it all up. And these individuals, it's just same rotating cycle, same people I see.
17: Yeah. You ever deal with anybody's like aggressive dogs out there? Do people have aggressive dogs back in those camps?
16: Oh, those animals that are back there, I don't even know their dogs. I don't know what kind of dogs they are. They're some kind of
4: vicious
16: homemade dogs. But the dead animals that we have to pick up, I mean, there's so much stuff, man. I'll tell you right now, Todd, man, I've been born and raised in Austin. I spoke on before. This city is not Austin no more, man.
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21: Welcome back to Will Kane Country. We're still hanging out with the host of the Adam Carolla Show, Adam Carolla. Okay, you brought up you want to be commissioner in the NFL. This is a couple interesting things here. First, did you see the stats, Adam? Have you seen the thing about a voter registration in the various sports leagues?
16: I just saw it last night
21: for the first time.
16: I hadn't seen
21: it. You'll dig this. Okay, well, it did WNBA, NBA, NFL, NHL, Major League Baseball. I'll give you...
16: I'll rank them.
21: I'll give you one guess. Rank them from most liberal to most conservative.
16: Right. So the WNBA is going to be like ranking Harvard faculty in terms of how they vote, right? I mean, that's going to be 96.3, whatever. All right. So WNBA... that'll be into the 90s with the liberal Democrat voting. The NBA will, I think, probably be in the low 80s, mid low 80s, maybe high 70s in terms of Republican. Then we're going to have to put MLB. MLB will be closer to 50-50, but probably 62% Democrat. And then hockey will go red, I say, with a flip on the MLB, more like 65-67% Republican and hockey versus 30-40% Democrat.
21: Okay, the only one you left out was the NFL. So you basically
16: Hold on, I gotta factor in long snappers and place kickers. Let's see. Okay. I'm gonna say the NFL will be in the mid 70s, mid high 70s, with Democrat versus Republican. But here's the thing that's kind of interesting. The black vote is going to Democrats, but
2: Democrat, right.
0: The Democrat. But the NFL is a little bit different in that there's so much sacrifice and so much teamwork. It's almost like the military. And in that sense, I think you'll have more black players doing Republican voting because of the structure of it. But so I'm going to go
2: okay,
0: WNBA.
2: Before I reveal.
0: Yes. WNBA.
2: NBA.
0: NFL. MLB. Hockey.
2: Okay, I'm going to reveal the results to you in just a moment, but you said something interesting. I just saw this video of Chuck Klosterman, the writer, with the We the Fifth guys, the libertarian podcast guys, Matt Welch, and so forth. And he was saying something that I've talked about and you just alluded to as well. Here's how he said it, and then here's how I've said it. He said, the NFL's popularity is really interesting in that it is the most fascist sport. Okay, if everybody can turn off the emotional reaction to the word fascist, he's talking about it's literally, you have a job, execute your job. It's very structured. You fit into the system. You are more interchangeable than in other sports. And your instructions literally come down from on high, from the box, from the offensive coordinator to the quarterback. And in that way, it's different than the NBA, which is more like jazz. And he was making the argument, sports needs rules, but we like to see people execute agency, and you could argue even artistry, within the rules. But football is the least of those, and yet it's the most popular. What I often describe it as is the way you. It's the most militaristic. It's do your job. It's top-down hierarchy, and other sports are more free-form. And I just thought that was kind of interesting for him to describe that and say, and kind of ponder aloud, isn't that interesting that the most popular sport we have is the one of least agency, least innovation, individually, and I guess most fascist?
0: Yeah, I agree.
2: Yeah, here it is, Adam. WNBA, I'm just going to give you the Republican percentage of each league because they also factor in independents. WNBA is about 3% Republican. NBA is 10% Republican. NFL, 20% Republican. NHL, 44% Republican. And Major League Baseball, just under 54% Republican. So Major League Baseball and NBA, or NHL, far and away the least liberal, most conservative. Now, I did see a separate chart, Adam, to your joke. It broke it down by position in the NFL. And far and away the most conservative Republican were place kickers and punters. And then you go down quarterbacks and keep going down offensive line, then defensive line, then linebackers, then running backs, then defensive backs. And you're, and somebody's like, okay, why don't you just tell us it's black versus white? Well, this has been fun, Adam. I've loved hanging out with you. I am a fan. Not only do I know who you are, I am a fan. And I encourage everyone to listen to the Adam Carolla podcast. Thanks, man. I appreciate all the time you gave us today.
0: Thanks, Will. Appreciate it.
2: All right, that was a fun show. Long conversation with Adam Carolla. We appreciate you hanging out with us here today, as you can every day, Monday through Thursday at 12 o'clock Eastern Time. Just remember to follow us on Spotify or Apple. We'll see you again next time.
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18: For peace. I'm Lisa Lacera, Fox News. President Trump says Hamas is on board with its plan to disarm if Israel ends strikes in Gaza.
20: President Trump says he's doing something long considered impossible, disarming Hamas, forging a stable peace, and beginning a withdrawal of Israeli forces.
23: Most people said that would be a deal that would be undoable. It's a very complex situation over there. The people are very complex and difficult. If you go 4 months ago, 5 months ago, a deal like that would have been impossible.
20: The president acknowledged there will be ups and downs in what is expected to be weeks of intense negotiations to decide what weapons will be turned over, to whom, and which nations will be on the ground to enforce the peace.
18: Fox's Steve Harrigan in Tel Aviv. Israel has not officially commented on the deal, but has said it was skeptical that Hamas would give up their weapons. The president said the peace plan would not have happened without a weakened Iran, and said again that he is considering another round of strikes in Iran. The Pima County, Arizona Sheriff's Office releasing ransom notes connected with the disappearance of Nancy Guthrie, the mother of Today Show host Savannah Guthrie.
1: The first note was sent to a local news station in Tucson, Arizona. It was addressed to Savannah herself, and it read in part, "Hello, Savannah. We have your mother, Nancy. She is safe, but scared. She will be held for a ransom, and once payment is received, she will be released unharmed. We will be holding her for a maximum of 7 days. You will need to send Bitcoin in the amount of $4 million before 5 p.m. on Thursday the 5th. If payment is not received by the last deadline on Monday the 9th at 5 p.m., she will be killed."
18: Fox's Kevin Court. Today marks 6 months since the last time Nancy Guthrie was seen. The Justice Department moves to drop its case against a former Olympian charged with damaging the reflecting pool near the Lincoln Memorial. 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
12: The city of Austin patting itself on the back after connecting dozens of homeless people with shelter.
3: You come in only with the intention to remove trash and debris and not help people solve their problems. Those folks are going to continue to be homeless.
12: You're not helping people solve their problems by getting them into housing either.
17: Yeah, I don't see that happening.
12: Yeah.
17: All we have are these tiny little snippets of like, hey, we cleaned these camps, and hey, we moved 51 people and pointed them in direction of a shelter. All the while, we see the problem getting worse year after year. And when we call it out as the public, the council gaslights us. Says, oh, there's no problem. There's no. You just hate the homeless is all.
12: Did you use the phrase fund the homeless? Fund the homelessness?
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17: Yes, that is their phrase.
12: The city wants to fund homelessness. Mm-hmm. I don't want to fund homelessness.
17: No.
12: I don't want more of it. I want it to go away. I want real results. I want people to stop drinking booze, stop doing drugs, and get the health care that they need for their mental illness.
17: Mm-hmm.
12: I do not want to fund homelessness, Mayor.
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24: A jury in Seattle has awarded $8 million to a student who was punched in the face by one of his teachers. It's one of the largest levies ever against the Seattle public schools.
25: And holy cow, they were asking for $76 to $124 million in damages. So $8 million doesn't sound that bad when you look at what they were asking for.
24: No kidding, yes.
2: It's a ridiculous settlement, $8 million for punching a kid. No, you should not make it a practice to punch any of your students, even if they make you mad and they fight you. You got to be better than that. My only disagreement comes with a jury awarding this of $8 million. Give me a break. If, Mark, if you want to put one right in a kisser, I'd take $8 million right now. I would.
24: I'm going to pass for right now. Thank you.
25: Well, but thanks you for think? Putting the offer on the
2: you
25: table.
2: Know, yes. Yeah. Yes. Hit me with your best shot for $8 million. We'll move on.
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1: Here we go, here we go. Fired up, big Friday episode of Fox Across America with Jimmy Failla. A radio janitor this week. There's been a mess everywhere you look. Fauci with the cleanup over in aisle two.
2: Fauci's just pulling stuff out of his butt.
1: A lot of people feel that way, but over in Iran, they are running out of things to put in or pull out of anybody's butt. Trump losing patience, freezing their finances.
3: I'm as mad as hell, and I'm not going to take this anymore.
1: We're going to get into it in a big Friday episode of the show. There's a strategic cabinet meeting taking place all day today at Camp David over in Maryland. And the president holding an open presser right now. We'll get you some of the highlights a little bit later on. And we have stacked the deck from a guest standpoint. One of my favorite comics anywhere in the world, Diamond Dave Landau, on the show. I, of course, not on the road doing comedy this weekend. I'll be doing my TV show, Fox News, Saturday night. But if you're up in the Syracuse area, you want to go see Diamond Dave. Maybe you're listening on WIBX in Utica. Have Davey, gas up the van. Gas up the Yugo, and when you guys get done at Peepers, head over to see Diamond Dave. There's an idea. We're also going to be talking, speaking of strip clubs, Jenny Failla, my wife, the alleged mother of my child, going to close this out with not only a bit of a recap on our West Coast swing, but she's going to take you inside how we were affected by all this Fauci testimony you saw this week. Because if you remember, this show was launched in March of 2020, 5 days after we launched. A show called Fox Across America. We'll be on the road. We'll do comedy. We'll meet people. 5 days after we made that announcement, they shut down the country.
4: This could be a problem.
1: We persevered. We made our way through it. But one of the things that endeared Jenny to this audience is during the pandemic, I would have her on the show every Friday just to get you guys up to speed on how the, quarantine was affecting us and the school closures and everything along the way. So this is a little bit of a full circle moment to get Jenny back on the show. And it's, of course, a 3-hour opportunity to have your voices heard just the same. 888-788-9910 is our phone number, and that door is wide open to anybody who wants to check in. You could be a Republican, you could be a Democrat, Libertarian, Independent. Just don't be a Happy Friday. If I sound fired up, it's because I am. We have a huge TV show tomorrow night. Brian Kilmeade is on. I love Kilmeade. Katrina Campins is on. Madison Allworth is on. Ryan Reese is on. We're playing a game on tomorrow night's show called Cabernet or Cabaret. And it's based on all the friends we made out in Napa, California. KSRO, if you're listening, we're going to be out there October the 24th. While we were out there 2 weeks ago for stand-up, we noticed a lot of the wineries sound like strip clubs. I'm not kidding. Okay, there were places like The Secret Door, The Mustang Ranch, The Paradise Ranch. They could all be strip clubs.
5: That's true. That is true.
1: So tomorrow night on Fox News, this is the type of hard-hitting journalism I delve into. We're going to teach you to spot the difference between a sommelier and a stripper. And I believe the words you're looking for are thank you for your service. But as we get underway today... It's not about sophomoric TV games. I'm going to give you two more reactions to the Fauci testimony this week as we try to put a bow on this thing. Okay, I saw Josh Hawley last night on Waters World. He talked about holding Fauci in contempt of Congress, with the caveat being he would only be prosecuted if the DOJ decided to pick it up. And even then, you're not looking at a world where Fauci's about to go do serious jail time. You're also not looking at a world where anybody on the left has changed their opinion of the guy they put on the cover of InStyle magazine and gave a bobblehead doll to during the frickin' pandemic.
6: That was embarrassing.
1: That was awful. Okay, but Fauci, who was outed in his own words, in his own diary, for lying about the origins of the pandemic, the mortality rate of the virus, the efficacy rate of the vaccine. Okay, Fauci, by all accounts, rung himself up. That's why he was pleading the fifth under oath, as he didn't want to implicate himself in a perjury rap. But the reality is, you don't need to be a right-wing MAGA guy or some Fox News hotshot host to call balls and strikes on this. Okay, here is Charlemagne the God. Okay, over on one of our sister stations, here on the iHeart affiliates anyway, doing his show called The Breakfast Club. And Charlemagne, if you know, is a guy who hates Trump with all the fiber in his being. Okay, Charlemagne is a guy that calls Donald Trump a fascist.
4: What an idiot.
1: I like Charlemagne. He's not an idiot, but he has a lot of idiotic takes. But I will qualify this. Okay, that is not any type of, you know, hostile engagement towards him, because he qualifies what he says on the radio. He goes, all right, I'm stupid, but you got to hear me out on this. I know I'm stupid. I'm just a host. He kind of, in that regard, sees it through the same lens as me, because I'm pretty upfront with you. Okay, I went to community college, spent most of my life driving a cab. I don't pretend to have the answers. I am not a political expert, but I know the human condition probably better than anybody, because when you drive a taxi for 10 years in this city, you become an affordable therapist for every hobbit and malfeasant that jumps in the back of your cab. You see all kinds of stuff out there. Okay, but here is Charlemagne, in any event, as a guy who hates Trump, who says democracy's on the ballot, the whole thing, January 6th, the Mar-a-Lago raids, all of it. Here is Charlemagne the God saying the Fauci pardon and the subsequent testimony looks terrible. Clip six.
5: Now listen, I'm stupid, okay? I just want y'all to know that.
2: Don't say that.
5: I will say, I never understood why Dr. Fauci needed a pardon if there was no crime committed or nothing was done wrong. And when you think of every conspiracy theorist that accused him of everything from creating or covering up the virus, the profiting from mandates and vaccines, it does look suspicious that he won't answer questions. And the language. How can somebody trap you if you're not doing nothing wrong? Like how can you can't trap me if I'm not doing anything wrong? What am I going to say?
6: Yeah. I think he's got a point.
1: Yeah, the point is Fauci is full of okay, and it's not just Charlemagne. Here's, I'm going to give you some Stephen A. Smith. Okay, Stephen A. Smith commenting on the Fauci testimony. What do these two guys have in common? They're not political analysts, not at Fox, not at NBC. Heaven forbid over at CNN.
2: CNN is the worst.
1: A lot of people feel that way. But the fact remains, these guys, who by and large lean overwhelmingly to the left and don't like Trump, to their credit, are objective observers. And if you're paying attention to the Fauci thing, you know it's all a scam. Okay, all of it. Here is Stephen A. Smith talking about it. Clip seven.
7: Wasn't it the Democrats that was enforcing stuff?
1: Oh, no. Can I start at seven?
7: People That's lost eight. Their jobs.
1: Sorry about that.
8: Yes, through the advice of his lawyers, and yes, your lawyers compel you to do something, and they probably wanted him to plead the fifth on many occasions before he finally relented and did it yesterday. But the bottom line is, this man held dominions over the lives of a nation, if not the world. Well, what he was imploring and mandating, everybody was listening to him. Fauci was damn near encouraging us to wear 2 and 3 masks at a time. We daily could breathe. How about the 6-foot social distancing? We can't ignore that. Where you get that from? He later admitted that it wasn't backed by science. He's just coming up with this stuff. The lockdowns, the natural immunities, the vaccine's ability to prevent infection and transmission. Fauci's pulmonary infarction following vaccination that he didn't reveal to the public, but he wrote about it in his diary. This is all shady.
1: I love Stephen A. Smith because every commentary begins in a nice tone, but ultimately sounds like a guy whose anger meds are wearing off. But, I mean, he's not wrong to be mad. When you listen to this stuff, all of the arbitrary guidelines that were peddled were not being peddled in the name of science. They were political science. And when you find out things like Fauci was helping to fund the Wuhan, gain-of-function research in that lab, and the reason they were so hell-bent on demeaning anybody who suggested it started in that lab is because they were just trying to cover their own asses. But you understand, if you tell everybody in the scientific community they're going to be blacklisted and banned and they're never going to get a funding endowment again if they don't embrace the bat theory, people embrace the bat theory. But you understand, we're now trying to fight a pandemic and prevent a future one under a false set of scientific pretenses, which means we have no chance of solving the thing.
9: He should be behind bars.
1: So if you are a person who's able to take an emotional step back and you objectively observe Fauci, you go, yeah, this guy destroyed trust in, you know, public health institutions for a generation of people. Okay, if you're a kid who didn't get to graduate high school or go to the prom or play spring sports because this guy told you you were going to die, and looking back now, that's the most absurd thing you've ever heard, and there wasn't even a scientific justification for children to get the vaccine. Okay, the mortality rate was 0.02. yet they're telling you with a straight face that 3% of the people who got it died. And oh, by the way, you know what they did not release the year of the pandemic? They didn't release the stats for the flu.
4: What in the wide, wide world of sports is going on here?
1: So yes, it was an exaggerated version of the flu. And the guy who developed the Myrna technology said it should only be granted in special use cases. But lo and behold, they were able to get it authorized. Why? Because in order to get emergency use authorization, you have to prove that there are no alternative treatments for the virus, which is why they were shaming and attacking anyone who recommended hydroxychloroquine and ivermectin. Okay, two treatments that are prescribed right now to this day for COVID. If you recommended them at the outset of the pandemic before they got the $200 billion approval,
10: paying in cash,
1: but before that $200 billion approval came down the pike for an emergency use authorization, they're like, ivermectin, what are you, nuts? Hydroxychloroquine, people are gonna die. Okay, and they were doing that because they wanted to make even more money. They lied about the origins to cover up the money they spent developing this virus. And then they lied about the treatments so they could make even more money from trying to treat you for it.
10: That's just how white folks will do you.
1: And along the way, as Stephen A. Smith pointed out, Fauci was making money trading stocks. He famously said in front of Congress, hey, have you made any money recommending the vaccine for children? And Fauci goes, under the laws, I don't have to tell you that.
11: Garbage like you just makes me sick.
1: Because really think about it. Okay, that's an embarrassing thing. And you'd want to clear your name if you were accused of making money, profiting off pushing drugs on kids who don't need them. But he didn't care because he was just as engaged in the culture war as everybody else. Okay, that has been the entire COVID era. You know the old adage, I say it all the time. When you have the facts, pound the facts. When you have nothing, pound the table. Everybody who told you you were going to die, who told you you were going to lose your job, who told you you were a threat to other people, every one of those people was pounding the table. Okay, they were pounding the table because if you watched Fauci's testimony, if you read Fauci's diary, okay, he didn't have any facts. Okay, the only fact we have based on our time in COVID to this day is that a few million people watched Tiger King because we were locked in the house.
12: And I'm out here in the real world and I know what's right or wrong or bullshit.
0: It's the show that leaves you hungry for more.
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19: I'm going to squeeze in Allie. She wants to weigh in on this dyslexic story. The numbers of dyslexic students in the state of Texas in just 5 years has skyrocketed 600%. Yes, dyslexic students are now under the umbrella for special education. Allie, good morning.
20: 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I am 41, and I have dyslexia. My daughter, who's 7,

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0: Talks Across America with Jimmy Fallon under house arrest in New York City this weekend. I will be back out on the road for stand-up comedy August 15th. We are in San Antonio, Texas. Hey, girl. And August 22nd, we are in Rockford, Illinois. If you want tickets to either of those shows or the entire fall winter tour, they are on sale right now over at foxacrossamerica.com. As we sit here right now, the president, of course, hosting his entire cabinet. Today, he made history as the first president to have an open cabinet meeting at Camp David. And as that's happening, he's trying to send a message to the world about Iran, about impending sanctions, about the escalation that could ensue if they don't come to the table and do something that's actually honored. Meaning Iran is known to engage in ceasefires. Throughout history, they have, but they traditionally have the shelf life of a goldfish. You win at the carnival. You ever been to the carnival with a two-year-old who wins a goldfish? The most exciting thing in the world. Yeah, right? Yeah. Okay, great. Awesome. Okay. But then a couple of hours later, you got to tell them a story about how the fish swam home to be with its family when the toilet flushed. Yeah, that whole thing. Okay, those are traditionally Iranian ceasefires or memos of understanding, as we signed about a month ago. But we're in a position now where Trump knows this either goes on forever, for like literally 10, 12, 15 years, just becomes an albatross around our country's neck, or there's going to be some type of definitive conclusion, a season finale, like they're done with the cliffhangers. And this type of meeting is happening at the precipice of multiple deals. Because there's Iran, he's also discussing Zelensky and Putin trying to find an off-ramp in Russia. Now, the truth is, Putin doesn't want this war to end. He sees it as his birthright to rebuild the old USSR. He's been listening to too much of the White Album. He keeps listening to Paul McCartney back in the USSR. That was for you, Tom Cuddy, over at WR. But the point is, Trump is trying to find an off-ramp in multiple conflicts, and the one commonality to all of them is the only thing anyone involved respects is strength. Okay, they do not, on any level, value life the way we do here in the West. They don't care. Women and gays don't even have rights in some of these countries. You know, you're talking about a place like Iran, and this all comes after last night's disarmament of Hamas. Okay, they've gotten Arabic nations to take the American side of this conflict, and they are now disarming Hamas. Now, will that last? I don't know. It's traditionally volatile. But Trump has managed to change a lot of the sentiment in that region through, yes, projecting strength on the world stage, but also by engaging those economies in money, in making cash.
1: Money, money, money, money, money, money, money.
0: Okay, the problem with Iran is they are religious hardliners, and they do not, on any level, value human life as much as they value ending human life in Israel. That is just a reality. And everybody here in America, that's, you know, the free Palestine, Netanyahu belongs in jail. You are, in fact, establishing a moral equivalency between the only country in the world that shares our values and terrorists. Like, forever you want to tell me about Israel. Okay, Israel responds to terror attacks. Somebody paraglides into their country, kills 2,000 civilians. They do what any self-respecting country is going to do, which is go kill those bad guys. To their credit, Israel doesn't launch a single bomb until they drop leaflets telling people bombings are coming. Okay, but they've successfully created that moral equivalence between Israel and the terrorists. And it's done with the help of guys like my dirtbag Mayor Mamdani and all of those academics in these Ivy League campuses. Here is Bill Clinton telling the truth about what Hamas does.
2: Hamas is really smart. When they decide to rocket Israel, they insinuate themselves in the hospitals, in the schools, in the highly populous areas, and they are smart. So they try to put the Israelis in a position of either not defending themselves or killing innocents. They're good.

0: at it. They're smart. They've been doing this a long time.
1: So that's Bill Clinton telling you the truth. Hamas wants their own civilians killed because they know the dopes that work in the liberal media and teach at these Ivy League schools will be like, look, Israel's killing civilians. I can't believe that. Okay, but understand, they try to call it a genocide, but the population of Gaza has quadrupled since the year 2000, which is the reverse of a genocide, number one. Number two, Israel has 2 million Muslims living inside of their country peacefully, meaning they don't have a Muslim problem, they have a terrorist problem. And that's what they're trying to weed out right now over at Camp David.

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3: The Austin City Council is being asked to create a new category of traffic violation. It would give Austin police officers the power to write a ticket for vehicles that are creating excessive noise. The Statesman says that this is a result of many people in neighborhoods complaining about loud cars and trucks and even motorcycles, particularly along 2222.
4: I don't understand this, how you can create a law for them to write a ticket to say you can't be on this road.
3: The police and city attorneys have been working on the wording of this ordinance. It's going to go before a subcommittee of the city council next week and then on to the full city council. If they say yes, APD can start writing tickets for vehicles that are creating excessive noise.
4: Fantastic. Where are you going to get the APD personnel to do that?
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9: Good morning, guys. Yes, I love your show. That's first I want to say that.
10: Oh, thank you.
9: I have dual citizenship. I have Mexican citizenship in the United States. In Mexico, if I want to vote, I need to get used my ID that I got already. And I don't know how difficult it's for an American to get your birth certificate. In Mexico, you can go and get your birth certificate with an official ID, and that's it. Then you have to prove that you're a Mexican and you get your ID to vote. It is not difficult for anybody. They're married, they're divorced. There is no problem to get your ID if you prove that you are a citizen of that country or any other country. Only in the United States, this is the only place that I hear it's so difficult to prove you're a citizen. Mm. How?
10: Yeah. It's not that hard. I mean, here in Texas, all you have to do is go to texas.gov and you can get your birth certificate. Order it online. I mean, it's very easy in 2020.
11: Yeah, they say that amounts to a poll tax.
10: Yeah, no way.
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11: Tesla has officially discontinued the one-time purchase option for its full self-driving supervised system in North America. Yeah, the software is now exclusively available through a subscription model, if you will.
10: So looks like they're going to charge $99 a month for that subscription.
11: That's right.
10: $1,000 a year.
11: Well, this shift aligns with Elon Musk and his compensation package, which includes targets for reaching 10 million active FSD subscriptions. Mm. That's 10 million cars on the road driving autonomously with somebody making maybe sleeping or, you know, scrolling through their phone. That's pretty cool, man.
10: Yeah, yeah, it is. I mean, it's still technology.
13: You got this doubt in your face, though.
10: Well, I don't know. There's just something about the idea of someone being in a car and they're taking a nap, you know, while the car's driving for you. And I know we're long into this technology now. You know, it still just creeps me out.
13: Yeah.
10: You know, you look over and some guy's napping. He's behind the wheel.
11: Well, I mean, what else would you be doing? I mean, if you're not driving, why not take a nap, right?
10: Yeah, fair enough.
11: Right?
10: Fair enough. It's just a weird look.
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0: morning. There it is. Fox Across America with Jimmy Fallon. We are, of course, monitoring President Trump's meeting with his cabinet over in Camp David, which is, of course, just 30 minutes from the White House by helicopter. I did not know this. Camp David is actually named after Dwight Eisenhower's grandson, David. I knew none of that. I assumed it was named after Larry David. I'm not the most educated guy in this conversation. But the big focus this week has been about Dr. Fauci, the vaccine mandates, the back and forth on the Capitol. And we wanted to bring in someone who actually knows what he's talking about. Marshall is in Greenwood, Arkansas. Yo, Marshall.
1: Yo, Jimmy, how you doing?
0: I'm doing it. You're actually an ER doctor, so you're credentialed. This isn't like me.
1: Yep. Well, I did go to community college.
0: Oh, yeah, damn right you did. But you went, you went and you paid attention.
1: Yeah, I paid attention and, you know, I showed up for class and made and tried to make good grades. So,
0: what's that
1: yeah,
0: like?
1: it's kind of rewarding. It was hard. A lot of work. But, yeah, you know, I mean, also, you can't go on vacation again because I need someone out there that can bring the news and bring it on a different level, you know.
0: Oh, buddy.
1: Yeah. You make it palatable, you know, to where that's actually funny. So,
0: well, that's the joke.
1: It's insane, right? It's crazy. The news is crazy.
0: Yes,
1: the world is a crazy place.
0: No, for sure. I agree with you there. And I think the point is, okay, if you actually, like, you can have these discussions proactively and productively without, like, losing friends and family members if you don't take yourself so seriously. I think that's the biggest challenge to politics. Like, even right now is after all of this 5 years of Fauci, there were people who were just wrong about stuff, but they would never own that because they wouldn't want to give the upper hand to the other side. It's like it's almost gotten too personal. You know what I'm saying?
1: Yeah, you're right. You know, and you said something 5 years later, right?
0: Yeah.
1: So, you know, people were asking me during the pandemic, they were asking me, well, does this work or does that work? And my answer was always the same. It was, I don't know.
0: Mm-hmm.
1: I don't know if it works. But I can tell you this, in about 3 to 4 years after the pandemic's over, we can gather all the data and I can let you know then, mm-hmm. which isn't very reassuring when you're sick.
0: Yeah.
1: You know, but that's the truth. I mean, the Spanish flu, 1918,
0: mm-hmm.
1: Same thing. Mask controversy, vaccine controversy. It was a pandemic, and I think there was the anti-vaxxers based in San Francisco during the Spanish flu. But you know, people ask me about the vaccine. Mm-hmm. Does it work? And I'm like, well, I've got it, and it didn't give me a superpower, which I was hoping it would. And I think Operation Warp Speed was amazing. It was. Mm-hmm. American exceptionalism,
0: yep.
1: you know, to get that done. But on the other side, it was produced really fast with, you know, with messenger RNA technology. And I don't know. My answer to a patient would be, I don't know if it works, but I've been told that it does.
0: Listen, I've been told a lot of things.
1: I mean, imagine the look on their face.
0: Yeah.
1: But what I did see, though, and this is where I really wish President Trump took credit for Warp Speed. I really do. I think mm-hmm. he missed his moment on this. And the data's there. It's years later, and the data's there. And my experience during the Delta outbreak proves it. If you had the vaccine, I didn't put you in the hospital. You weren't sick enough.
0: Really?
1: If you didn't get the vaccine, I put you in the hospital, and you probably died. Okay.
0: Yeah.
1: And that was probably about 90% either way. Okay.
0: That was so, during the Delta variant specifically?
1: During the Delta.
0: Okay.
1: It didn't. The vaccine did nothing, in my opinion, and in my experience, the vaccine did nothing for transmission, which is why I'm a little bit angry that they promoted the vaccine, one, mandated it, and two, said it prevented transmission. It did not prevent transmission.
0: Clearly.
1: In my experience, okay, in my experience. But what it did do was it had an untold effect, and that was it decreased the severity in about 90% of the patients that got it.
0: So it's okay. Like a therapeutic,
1: it was
0: right?
1: Crazy. Yeah. And here's what's crazy. But here's what's crazy about the vaccine and all the drama. I could get an IV drug user that I've seen a million times in the ER. The guy treats his body like an amusement park, right? Mm-hmm. I mean, he's doing street drugs. And he's got COVID. And I ask him, oh, did you get the vaccine? And he's, no. I'll never get that vaccine. I'm like, dude, you put poison in your body every weekend. I mean, so it was just insane. It was insane.
0: Yes.
1: And I would ask patients not to shame them. I would ask them because I'm a doctor. I want to know if you got COVID, did you get the vaccine? I can just document it. You know, it's just for documentation purposes. Uh-huh. I'm not going to shame you because you didn't get the vaccine.
0: Or you did, depending on where you live. Some people are like, how dare you? But the point is, I think you get this, like, you know, if it is a pandemic and it's an issue of major health importance to this country, it just shouldn't be political. Like, there's got to be places where the battle lines stop being drawn, you know? And if you can't do it for a pandemic, I don't know when the hell do we play team ball again, you know?
1: Yeah, there was a lot of, it was ugly. And it still is ugly. I mean, people get really, and obviously there's reason to get angry. I mean, look at the Fauci diary. I didn't know about that until this week or last week when you were covering it.
0: Yeah.
1: That's crazy. That is insane.
0: Yes.
1: And,
0: he knew it wasn't a bat. He knew it wasn't a bat in January of 2020. And to this day, they call you a conspiracy theorist if you think it was a lab. They knew it was a lab. That's crazy.
1: I knew. I think I saw my first case probably in November or October of 19. I talked to some docs. We had this pneumonia that was on both sides, and they kept on coming in because it wasn't getting better with antibiotics. I think that really was COVID. No deaths.
0: Yep.
1: But I thought we had it. But when it happened, uh-huh. I told my one of my kids, who's older, and a couple of the docs, we were talking about it. This is going to be a tidal wave. This is going to be a tsunami in slow motion, meaning there's nothing we can do about it. We can try, but it's going to affect everyone either directly or indirectly, and it's just going to have to play itself out.
0: Yep.
1: And that was my opinion from the start, was, we can, you know, a business says, no mask, no service. And my attitude was, well, I mean, they've been saying no shirts, I live in the South, so no shirts, no shoes, no service. I mean, if they want me to wear a mask, I'll put a mask on, fine. But don't, like, fire me from my job if I don't wear a mask, don't want to wear a mask or get the vaccine.
0: That's
1: where I was.
0: Yes.
1: You know, I was mandated to wear a mask. I was mandated to get the shot. I got bills to pay. I got kids to feed. I just do it.
0: Listen, I'm in the same boat. There's a reason I went on Craigslist and bought that fake vaccine passport. You know, I wasn't going to risk losing everything. There's a reason I found a man named Spider and gave him $275 behind the Port Authority bus terminal. I'm in. I'm playing the game here, folks. Come on.
1: Good stuff, my gosh. Marshall. That's great.
0: Great expert analysis, buddy. Have the best weekend if I don't hear from you.
1: You too. Thank you, Jim.
0: Man. Bye-bye. The great Marshall. Spitting facts, ladies and gentlemen. Facts about the vax. But, you know, I am amazed because, like, I admit I'm wrong about a lot of things. Do you know I once bet the Broncos to beat the Seattle Seahawks in the Super Bowl? The opening snap of the game went over Peyton Manning's head and was a safety.
2: That can't be good.
0: And I was laying points in that game. The Broncos lost 43-8. Okay. I could obviously admit I was wrong. That was not the right side of the game. I didn't have to call it fake news. I didn't have to discredit anybody or unfriend a relative. So I am amazed, as we're sitting here 6 years removed, that people on the left can't just own that fact. Like, the vaccine, as Marsha was saying, it was just a therapeutic. If it was marketed to you as a therapeutic, I believe they might have even gotten a higher engagement rate on it, because people are taking it at their own volition instead of being told, take it or you're fired. And they're being told that by a guy, Joe Biden, who was bashing the vaccine when it was being developed for political purposes. I've played this.
3: Let's just say there's a vaccine that is approved and even distributed before the election. Would you get it?
4: Well, I think that's going to be an issue for all of us.
5: If and when the vaccine comes, it's not likely to go through all the tests that needs to be and the trials that are needed to be done.
6: When we finally do, God willing, get a vaccine, who's going to take the shot? Who's going to take the shot? You could be the first one to say, put me, sign me up.
0: So understand, that guy, flat out saying, who in their right mind is going to take this thing? It's not even going through the proper safety protocols. And then Biden becomes the president, and the first thing he does is mandate the thing he was bashing.
7: This is politics as usual.
0: But not only does he mandate it, but he can't even explain to you why. Okay, he was doing a CNN town hall. There was obviously a lot of vaccine hesitancy in the black community. Okay, if you remember, Kyrie Irving, lost $11 million because he did not adhere to the NBA's vaccine mandate, said, I'm not taking it. And they were like, this guy's a murderer. He's a killer. He's an idiot. You know, he was a flat earther. Well, apparently those flat earthers are onto something. Maybe not with the earth itself, but with the vaccine, because he didn't take it. And he turned out to be right. He's like, I don't have any proof this blocks transmission. Why do I want to put it in my body? Okay, think of Djokovic, the tennis player who was banned from competing. Couldn't come to America and compete. He's the best tennis player in the world. They're like, now COVID, can't play your outdoor sports. You know how silly it seems now, looking back, that something that had a mortality rate lower than the flu was denying kids a high school graduation, people a funeral, pro sporting events, fans in the stands. Okay, yet at the same time, they were letting you take to the streets by the hundreds of thousands and riot on behalf of George Floyd. Like an actual legitimate scientific double standard, which means there's no scientific standard at all. But again, Biden went from bashing the vaccine to mandating the vaccine. They told you you 100% could not get COVID. The CDC said this. This is not my words. It's theirs.
2: Our data from the CDC today suggests, that vaccinated people do not carry the virus, don't get sick, and that it's not just in the clinical trials, but it's also in real world data.
0: That's the head of the CDC saying our data shows vaccinated people don't get the virus. They didn't have that data. They were just pushing a heavy-handed mandate. That was some cherry-picked stat that she could say, our data shows, maybe based on one patient who didn't get it, you can caveat the word data in a million different ways. But vaccinated people not only got COVID, but they died. So as Marsha was just saying, yes, it was a therapeutic, and a lot of people benefited from it. There were also a lot of people who took it, like Fauci, who got injured. Fauci wrote about it in his journal. Okay, but he didn't disclose it to the public because they were too busy pushing a vaccine that he told you was never going to be mandatory.
7: Another question from another student. Would you support a nationwide mandate of the COVID vaccine once it comes out?
8: No, definitely not. You don't want to mandate and try and force anyone to take a vaccine. We've never done that.
0: So that's Fauci saying you don't want to force anyone to take a vaccine. We've never done that. No, we're not going to do it.
9: He is so full of shit, this guy.
0: But not only does he do it under false pretenses, but his co-messenger is Joe Biden. Here is Joe Biden assuring the black community that the vaccine is safe. Don Lemon is hosting a town hall, took time out of his busy schedule of interrupting church in Minnesota. Here is Joe Biden assuring Don Lemon and the black community. He's now president. This is the president of the United States. I want you to imagine. I don't know what's crazier. You shut down a high school graduation for something that had a mortality rate lower than the flu, or you elected this guy you're about to listen to who sounds like he could get killed by a gust of wind. Listen to this, clip 13.
10: You got the vaccination?
11: Yeah.
10: Are you okay? I mean, you seem, no, it works. Or you know, or the mom and dad, or the neighbor, or when you go to church, or when you're, I really mean it. There are trusted interlocutors. Think of the people. If your kid wanted to find out whether or not there's a man on the moon or whatever, you know, something, or, you know, whether those aliens are here or not, you know, who are the people they talk to beyond the kids who love talking about it?
12: Do you speak any English?
0: That's the messenger. That's the messenger. That was not English. That was not coherent thought. And you've got a guy who went from bashing the vaccine on the campaign trail to mandating it, and that's his attempt to tell you why. You get the vaccine, are you okay? I mean, you're not. I mean, no, it works. Or, you know, the mom and dad, the neighbor, when you go to church, or when you know, I really mean it. You mean what? They are trusted. They're interlocutors. That's what he says. That's a made up word. Think of the people. If your kid wanted to find out whether or not there's a man on the moon or whatever, you know, something, or whether those aliens are here or not, who are the people they talk to beyond the kids who love to talk about it?
12: What we've got here is failure to communicate.
0: I mean, seriously. And the fact that people can't take that step back and go, yeah, we were wrong about that. As a society, like, you have to take that step back. Because it's the only way to reinstill faith in any of our institutions. If everybody just gets to lie to your face and nothing changes, you're not going to believe them the next time. Do you remember the old George W. Bush quote? He's like, there's an old saying, Fool me once, shame on you. Fool me twice, you better not fool me twice. That was George W. Bush. A guy who got a DUI in 1974. Do you know how hammered you had to be to get a DUI in 1974? You could drink and drive and hit a lake and they'd be like, all right, swim home. Don't let me catch you out here again. Okay, but we're not here to stage an intervention for George W. Bush. He already had one. He quit drinking. He's a great guy. Okay, but the bottom line is communication and trust have been destroyed. And the way you rebuild it is for people on the left who believe this garbage to go, yeah, you got me. Okay, I could admit I shouldn't have bet the Broncos when they lost 43-8. There's a lot of games I shouldn't have bet. I mean, good God. You know, a lot of you think you have a gambling problem. Talk to me when you're powdering your Adam's apple and throwing on a blonde wig to make back your money.
12: What the hell did you just say?
0: The truth.
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7: 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Is this one of those things where they're going to stay a little too long and then the president doesn't have an opportunity to replace them with candidates of his choice? And then whom do we end up with if there's Democrats in control of this whole shoot match at some point?
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8: The Texas hemp laws undergoing significant changes following a series of rules adopted by the Department of Health Services with the major updates set to take effect at the end of the month. Yeah, the deadline is coming and it's going to affect a lot of small businesses across this state. Yep. Let me squeeze in Johnny real quick.
9: Good morning, brothers.
8: Yes, sir. Yes, sir.
9: What are we going to do? Are we going to order stuff online or from another state or how many people are going to get out of business? Or I wish Dan Patrick would just leave us alone. Yeah. I don't know what to do about this guy.
8: I think you got to go back to buying it from Ricky in the back of his Camaro. You know what I mean?
9: Yeah. We're going to grow it ourselves, brother.
8: Johnny, what do you do? What do you do the edibles, you do a vape pen, you smoke the flower. What's your action plan when it comes to the devil's cabbage?
9: All the above. More for medicinal purposes.
8: Sure, of course.
9: To help us sleep at night.
8: Are you high right now?
9: Yes, I'm eating some Eggo waffles and a slice of bacon, so I'm real high.
8: There you go, man. I love it.
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0: there it is. Fox Across America with Jimmy Failla. Dave Landau's coming by in the next hour. If you're listening on WIBX up in Utica, go see Dave Landau. He's at the Funny Bone in Syracuse. I know it's a bit of a commute, but come on, if I can drive up to Utica to see you, you can drive over to Syracuse to see Dave. Jenny Failla going to be here to close it out as well. But in the next hour, one of my favorite clips ever, I don't know if you saw Ketanji Brown Jackson was on Michelle Obama's podcast. And I'm going to play you the clip in the next hour, because if you listen to Ketanji Brown Jackson on the Supreme Court go back and forth with Michelle Obama, our former first lady, if you really listen to what these women are saying, you come to realize why Democrats think women are too dumb to get voter ID. I'm not even kidding. You know, I use a phrase a lot. A phrase I coined in this vernacular called weapons grade stupid. I've been saying it for like 7 or 8 years. I laugh when I hear people say it now. It's just one of those dumb, stupid things. Okay, I was born out of a phrase someone said in my car once. Someone talked to me about weapons grade cologne, like someone was wearing that much cologne or something like that. But anyway, okay, Ketanji Brown Jackson is a sitting Supreme Court justice. She shouldn't be sitting on the court. She should be sitting in summer school right now. And every once in a while, I play these clips that are supposed to bum me out, you know, because you're like, oh, good God, these are the people in the halls of power. But just when I want to be bummed out, I get inspired, because I go like, wow, if this moon bat could make it to the Supreme Court, you could make it anywhere. So I am not going to play you this clip as a way of tearing someone else down. I am going to play it as a way of building you up, Buttercup. Remember that old jam? I don't know that this is going to turn into full-blown karaoke, but you got options. It's Friday. You live in America. You got Dave Landau. You got Jenny Failla. And maybe my favorite Ketanji Brown Jackson clip ever at the top of the next hour. Don't go anywhere.
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10: More strikes. I'm Deborah Valentine, Fox News. President Trump has reportedly ordered a fresh attack on Iran in an effort to force the militant regime to surrender. Fox's Jillian Turner has more from the White House.
11: The president went on defense against criticism that the conflict has no end in sight. Backing his boss, the war secretary says launching Operation Epic Fury back in February, quote, took guts.
12: The world saw what the American military was capable to do, but that doesn't happen unless the commander-in-chief says you're authorized to do it.
11: Despite repeated claims that Iran's military arsenal has been decimated, the commander-in-chief acknowledged today that the regime does have some capability left.
13: They have some, but they have far fewer than they had
4: 4 or 5 months ago.
11: Missiles aren't the only threat the U.S. is worried about. The State Department Rewards for Justice program posted a new offer, $15 million for information about Iran's military drone program.
10: Iran reporting they've successfully hit 2 oil tankers in the Strait of Hormuz, but U.S. officials have yet to confirm if that's in fact true. President Trump reporting Hamas for the first time agreeing to give up their arms if Israel meets certain conditions. Fox's Steve Harrigan has the latest from Tel Aviv, Israel.
13: President Trump touting this really as a major achievement. He also said it's one that simply would have been impossible to get done without the success the U.S. had already in the war against Iran.
4: It's a great breakthrough. Nobody thought that would be possible to disarm Hamas. That shows you how much success we're having with Iran.
13: Here in the region, we've gotten back into that rhythm of attacks, one side striking the other the next night, the other side striking multiple drone attacks targeting U.S. bases in Kuwait. No casualties reported.
10: Beijing officially denies providing direct military assistance to Tehran. 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
14: Mark and Melinda.
15: Heather is with us regarding the lawsuits against the social media platforms.
16: So I just wanted to say that in a lot of the schools in AISD, they're not really enforcing the no phone policy. The kids walk around with them in their back pockets and still have a decent amount of access to them.
17: Well, I know each school district could make a determination of, could you have your phone on you but you couldn't use it? Could you use your phone when you were in the hallways changing classes and at lunch? I think the schools that have said, you know what, we don't want to see it at all during the day, that means it can't be in your pocket. It has to be away, or having the better success.
15: Yeah, that's the bell-to-bell approach. Once you enter the building, you will not access that phone. I think that's what lawmakers really intended or were hoping would be adopted by every district, but that's not playing out that way. Heather, how often does your daughter get to use her cell phone at middle school?
16: Quite a bit. So she can text me, she calls me, but I can only imagine that if the kids have access, they're smart enough to figure out how to get on them. So I would agree that the bell-to-bell policy would be a lot easier to enforce and leave a lot less to the administrators to try to figure out how do we deal with this. So my daughter just says the kids just don't listen, and then the teachers just give up.
15: Does every middle schooler in your daughter's class have a smartphone?
16: I would probably say about 90% of them.
15: Yeah, I'm not surprised. Yeah. What did you think when we said the person filing this lawsuit says that she started at age 8 with her first social media account?
16: I do think it is on the parent to monitor those things. I do also know that my daughter knows way more about her smartphone than I do and has definitely figured out ways to get around some of the restrictions that I've put on it. So it is still dangerous even when the parents are trying to monitor those types of things.
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15: The New York City Council is proposing raising New York City's minimum wage to $30 an hour. This would be by 2030 for businesses with 500 or more employees. Businesses with fewer than 500 could wait until 2032 to get to $30 an hour.
17: I mean, they are just trying to make sure there are no businesses left in New York. You know what? Yeah, $30 an hour sounds fantastic unless you don't have a job. And you're not going to have a job when all of the business moves out of there because they're being forced to pay $30 an hour.
15: Yes.
17: It's funny. They pose this as wanting to make it more affordable for the people that live there. But somehow they forget about the people that have businesses that make the city run. They actually live there too.
15: Yes.
17: But they have to be able to run their business to provide the goods to keep that city thriving.
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1: Holy hell. Giving Eddie Van Halen some time to play that guitar, giving you some time to catch your breath. We have an absolute track meet coming up in this hour of Fox Across America. Dave Landau is going to be here. My wife, Jenny Failla, is actually coming by as well. She made weight, so we'll put her back on the air. A lot of tough love on this show. That includes yourself. If you want some of it, dish it out, take it, whatever you do. 888-788-9910, the phone number. The only rule, we say it at the top of every hour, this is a talk show. I'm not an activist. I don't care. I just want to have the conversation. I'll share opinions. You'll like them. You'll hate them. It doesn't matter. It's just real, good old-fashioned conversation. Do you remember talk shows where it wasn't like, you know, hey, I have an idea. Well, I disagree.
2: You do that again and I'll break every bone in your body.
1: We're not doing that, okay? We're doing like a good old-fashioned, it doesn't matter. Just listen, man, the world's on fire. We're not going to fix it by screaming at each other on the radio. So let's just have the frickin' conversation.
3: This sounds very gay.
1: Yeah, I get that a lot. But that's mostly because of my wardrobe. But as I said, be a Republican, be a Democrat. You can be on the show either way. Just don't be a... Okay, I promise this at the bottom of the last hour. This is probably my favorite clip of the week. It's not the State of the Union. I'm going to share that in the next hour because there was a soundbite I heard earlier today that I was like, wow, this is politics in a nutshell right now. This is a way to arm all of you with just a good solid kernel of truth to make your way into the weekend. That's what we're going to spend the third hour doing. We're going to prep you for the weekend. I'm bringing by my wife. It's going to be a banger. But right now, I want you to hear this clip. It's Ketanji Brown Jackson. She is on the Michelle Obama podcast. If you're not familiar, Michelle Obama basically started a podcast because it's cheaper, I guess, than going to marital therapy.
4: Tell them like it is.
1: Because all she does is bash her husband and complain about being first lady. Like, Michelle Obama really is the Meghan Markle of politics. Like, very few people have complained more and contributed less than Michelle Obama. Like, her gripe last week, we were covering this, I was on Laura Ingraham's show. She was complaining about how reporters kept talking about her fashion. Except there's only one small problem. Michelle Obama literally published a book about her fashion. Okay? That's a real thing that happened.
5: Some of these women, they're so stupid.
1: The book is called The Look. And it chronicles her exploits on the campaign trail and in the White House as a historic first lady and all the outfits she rocked along the way. And then she's like, why are they talking about my clothes? It's the dumbest thing in the world. It's like Domino's calling you up and being like, hey, could you stop talking about pizza? Enough with the pizza already. I'm not a one-trick pony over here. But that's Michelle Obama. There's always some woe is me, and it bothers me. Not because I don't like dislike her. I've never met her. I don't know her. I'll make jokes about her. But if I met her, I'd be cordial because I'm a real person. But I hate the fact. The one thing I really resent about the Obamas is that they were the ultimate symbols of progress in this country. And they've been used to sell us oppression. Okay, Barack Obama being the first black president we've ever had in a country that was founded at a time of institutionalized slavery. For all the hay the Democrats like to make about slavery and reparations and things we should be doing in the modern era between people who never owned slaves and people who never were slaves, like, it's insane on its face. It shouldn't be a thing. Okay, if you're going to pay reparations to slaves, should Muslims like Mamdani have to give us reparations for 9/11? I mean, he didn't do it, but those are his people. He supports them. Okay, I mean, it's insane. It's stupid. But the point is, I'm not trying to get sidetracked, but the reality is, okay, Michelle Obama and Barack Obama represent the moment where we fulfilled our potential as a country where all men are created equal. We had a black president. We'd never done that before. It is a historic step forward for this country. But instead of being like, wow, we did it. I guess the vast, vast, vast majority of us must be well past race. And we were, because the vast, vast, vast majority voted for Obama in both elections. You might not have. I might not have. But he won big. One big against McCain, one bigger against Romney. So understand, okay, we were as a mainstream society past racism. Doesn't mean it doesn't exist. Doesn't mean there aren't some weirdos hanging out in a shed right now. It just means for all intents and purposes, it was no longer acceptable in mainstream society to be an openly racist person. Okay, that's what Barack Obama's victory represented. But instead of giving the country credit, Democrats used it as a cudgel. They said, wow, how come you don't agree with this guy? Why don't you support Obamacare? Why don't you support the Iranian nuclear deal? The Fast and the Furious. Jeremiah Wright, who praised the 9/11 attacks and was Barack Obama's preacher. How come you don't support that guy? What's so different about Obama? They used the race card. And he leaned into it politically, and they still do to this day. And it really set us back. So I resent that about them, because a historic, monumental step forward for America has been treated like a catastrophic collapse backwards. We are more animated around the issue of race right now than we were 25 years ago, than we were in the 80s. Guys, you know how integrated mainstream society was in the 80s? Biggest rock video of the 80s was Aerosmith and Run DMC. You know what the highest rated sitcom of the 80s was? Bill Cosby, The Cosby Show. One of the most iconic sitcoms ever. Bill Cosby, one of the best comics who ever lived. Would I hire the guy to bartend at one of my parties? Probably not. Okay, but he was great. Okay, look, Michael Jackson was the biggest pop star in the world. And you look at the integration between sports and pop culture in predominantly black sports like the NFL, the Super Bowl Shuffle was one of the most iconic pieces of pop culture in the 1980s. Think of films that won Oscars like The Color Purple and Oprah Winfrey. Think of people like Prince. Think of the most iconic acts, Whitney Houston. We were so fully integrated as a society because we were all partaking in what we call common culture. Common culture, meaning places where everyone goes regardless of their political ideology. Sports, music, comedy. Do you know who the biggest actual touring stand-up comedian of the 80s was? Eddie Murphy. Guys, we had fully embraced and integrated pop culture. And instead of giving us credit for that and all the progress we made in the 70s, the 80s, the 90s, the aughts, they took us all the way back on Barack Obama's election. So I resent that. I truly resent that. As a guy who was a cab driver and pulled over to listen to the Obama inauguration and go, wow, I was in my cab. I threw on my off duty, pulled in front of Madison Square Garden. And I was like, wow, this is a hell of a big moment here for the country. I didn't really think the guy had much of an acumen, but he won. And we get credit for that on our resume. So I should probably drink this one in. I should have known by the fact that I got a parking ticket while I was listening to the speech that it was going to be a bad 8 years. That's true. I got a parking ticket. But anyway. Okay, the Obamas are historic, but are they actually good at politics?
3: The answer would be no.
1: The answer would be no. Are they good at self-awareness?
3: The answer would be no.
1: No, they're terrible at it. Michelle Obama has no self-awareness. They trot her out every campaign cycle to give the speech about how black women can't get ahead in this country. She does so as the owner of three different oceanfront mansions. Like, Michelle Obama, thank you for interrupting an eight-handed massage to come tell us how hard it is. Thank you for flying your personal jet off your personal runway to tell us how hard life is for you as the first black first lady of the United States of America.
4: She's not real smart.
1: But she's smarter than Ketanji Brown Jackson. So let me play this for you. Ketanji Brown Jackson is, I hate the phrase DEI hire, not because I think it's cheap, not that I think it's unfair. I don't. I don't think it's crass. I don't even think it's divisive. I hate it. I hate it exists because it's a real thing. What I mean by that is a lot of these people who they openly declared would be appointed because of the color of their skin could have been better employees if you opened the pool a little bit wider. I don't mean to other races. I mean to other women with the same background as her. Okay, Ketanji Brown's action, Barack Obama, Joe Biden, they famously said, we're going to put a black woman on the court. So remember the Tesla song, signs everywhere, the signs? Well, the sign says Asian people, Muslim people, white people, Spanish people, not allowed. The sign says you are not allowed in. Same thing when they appointed Kamala Harris. We want a woman of color on the ticket. Great. Go get a black woman. There's probably 5 million of them out there that could be a better vice president than Kamala Harris. That are CEOs, that are running companies. You know, the Condoleezza Rices of the world. You go get a black woman is great. People like Val Demings down in Florida. I don't know how well you feel about, but the point is that it's plenty of them out there. Winsom Sears was phenomenal. Do you remember Winsom Sears in Virginia? She's a lieutenant governor running for governor. Greatest story ever. Barack Obama famously goes viral because he lectures black men during the 2024 election. He says, you have to vote for Kamala Harris. I keep hearing rumblings that the brothers aren't stepping up for Kamala, but she's your sister. She shares your values. You got to show up for the sister this fall. Viral video. Okay, but what does Barack Obama do after telling the brothers they have to vote for Kamala Harris? He goes down to Virginia and tells them to vote against the black lady, Winsome Sears, in favor of Abigail Spanberger, the Democrat.
3: What a fraud.
1: So you understand, identity politics, race, all that garbage, it's the cheapest divisive thing we've ever seen. Nobody peddles it harder than the Obamas, and they're dumb. They're dumb because the media never held them accountable. Because they were so popular, nobody wanted to be denied access to Buckingham Palace. The Obamas were the Queen of England. For all intents and purposes, nobody ever wrote a bad word about the Queen because they would get excommunicated. That's how the media treated the Obamas. So they've gone through life with no self-awareness, making a lot of idiotic policy decisions and constantly tripping over their on stage. But here is Ketanji Brown Jackson, a woman appointed to the Supreme Court because they said we need a black lady on the court. They plucked her right off one of the other courts, but they didn't look around and have an exhaustive search for who the best one was. Ketanji Brown Jackson, like if you watch some of her dissenting opinions and her Supreme SCOTUS summaries, she's quoting memes and not to be funny because like this is the extent of her vocabulary. But here she is on Michelle Obama's podcast saying she's got to be careful about the media appearances because she wants to look impartial. There's only one small problem. She's saying it on Michelle Obama's podcast. Listen to this clip. It's my favorite, clip 14.
4: You know, there are lots of limits on what judges can do. And I try to be very, very mindful and scrupulous with respect to that because, as you say, our obligation is to be unbiased in our approach. And so you have to then navigate all the sources that could make for an appearance of partiality, which you want to avoid. So there are lots of things that I end up not accepting for that reason.
1: So that's her, okay? But the problem is she's telling you she doesn't want to look like there's an air of political bias. She's going on the most liberal podcast in the history of the world. It's a Democrat first lady who gets talked about in every single election cycle as the woman who's going to run for president and save the Democrats. She's not. She's Michelle Obama's personality, and she knows this. First of all, she doesn't want to be around the little people. The Obamas are the biggest elitists who ever lived. As Kennedy likes to call that say, they don't want to go shake hands with the stinky dirt people. They think they're better than you. They hang out in the most elite social circles they are. Like Kamala Harris, they run on, I'm from the hood, okay? But the minute they get their money and they get elected, where do they move? To the whitest neighborhoods in America. Martha's Vineyard is so white that when Obama goes jogging, they call the cops on him. Okay, and he's also over there at his oceanfront in Hawaii, lives in the whitest neighborhood in D.C. And what did they do to build this presidential museum in Chicago? They displaced thousands of black residents through eminent domain. The Obamas are a fraud. Okay, I don't dislike them personally. I don't want you to be mad at them. But you understand they represent in a lot of ways what Kamala and what somebody like Ketanji Brown Jackson represents. It's a monumental chance to take a step forward. But because we didn't do the work to find the best person for the job, we just totally focused on their ethnicity. Okay, in the process, we got people who weren't ready for prime time. Think about Kamala Harris. Joe Biden said, we're going to have a black vice, female vice president. The sign says, Spanish people, Asian people, go screw. You're not allowed. Okay, Kamala was the only black Democrat who ran for national office that year. So by default, she got the position. She was appointed the border czar. 21 million people came into the country. And when she tried to explain the job she was doing and why this was all overblown, she got called out by Lester Holt in the most embarrassing fact check ever.
6: We've been to the border. So this whole thing about the border, we've been to the border. We've been to the border.
7: You haven't been to the border.
6: I haven't been to Europe. And I don't understand the point that you're making.
8: Kamala is so stupid.
1: Guys, if you're listening right now, I would hazard a guess there are 5 million black women that would be a phenomenal vice president. 5 million. Okay, maybe not the ones in my search history, but there's about 5 million out there that would crush the gig. okay? But the prerequisite for any gig going forward, if we're really going to get the country back on track, is not your ethnicity or my ethnicity. It's who can do the job.
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5: the Austin City Council has approved a controversial plan to allow small businesses to operate in neighborhoods. Yeah, the plan would allow for on-premise sales, exterior business activity, and the use of accessory commercial units in front yard businesses. On the surface, you know, it's your private property. Who cares what you do with it? But how about the property rights of your neighbors that may be bothered by the dumpster of rats because you're operating a restaurant out of the front yard? Yeah. Let me squeeze in Shirley real quick.
6: The City Council have lost their mind.
5: Yes.
7: Yes, they have.
6: And bringing this type of stuff to a neighborhood, you're going to have dope dealers and everybody else out here dealing more dope than anything else.
5: Well, I think the dope dealing would still be an illegal business, right? I mean, I don't think
6: it's an illegal business, but they're going to say they got a business, but it's going to be
5: dope. That's right. That's right. They'll pretend to sell tacos.
6: That's right, but they'd be selling dope.
7: If they want to be bold enough, now they can sell their drug from the front porch.
5: Man, sure.
6: That's what's going
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6: happen.
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5: Let's go to Alice on the Todd and Oz Show this morning. 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
8: Good morning, guys. 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
5: 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Unsolicited. 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
7: Very kind, Alice. 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

0: main man, Jimmy Failla. Busy TV weekend. I will be on the Sean Hannity Show tonight. News permitting. If Trump wipes Iran off the map and paves Tehran, they might not cut to Jimmy making balloon animals. But I am scheduled for Hannity tonight. Fox and Friends Saturday morning to, of course, promote my TV show, Fox News Saturday Night with Jimmy Failla. Hot damn. And Sunday, I am classing up One Nation with Brian Kilmeade. So there's a lot of Failla-vision this week. They're putting the show pony back to work. I had a nice week on vacation, but the party is over.
1: Jim, you got to get off the damn couch.
0: It's over. We're off the couch, the jet skis, the boats, the docks. Lake Tahoe was incredible. And so was the reception we got around the country. Wow. When I go on the road with Jenny and Lincoln, it reaffirms like my faith in the future of this country. For real. Because everybody we meet is cool, and you meet so many of them that you realize that all of these nutbags we keep seeing on the news and going viral on social media for some idiotic claim, they are very much the fringe minority. Like, there's a civil war going on in the Democrat Party right now because the mainstream establishment Democrats don't want the Democrat Socialist of America, the Mamdani crew, in charge of anything. They don't want them representing the party because they know there's no actual support for that. Like, they win congressional races where there's no turnout in a district that's voted liberal forever, and it's just going to get a little more liberal. Okay, Mamdani won a low turnout mayor race. Okay, Curtis Sliwa, who's a great guy, I love him. I appear on his morning show all the time on WOR, but it's kind of held against him that he's been such a visible public figure in New York the last 40 years. He's almost become a cartoon character. And I say that in the most endearing sense because he's like one of my favorite guys on earth to do radio with. But there are a lot of liberals, you understand, that could never take a look at the city and go, yeah, Curtis is right. And he's right. But they're the same people who are looking at the Fauci testimony this week and being like, how dare they assault this brilliant doctor? Okay, the people don't have the humility anymore.

own the fact that they were wrong. So now one nice thing about the show is I was wrong about everything. So you don't have to feel self-conscious around me. You just call into the show, say what you're going to say. I bring on my dirtbag comedian friends like Dave Landau, who's coming up next. And then we're going to drag my wife, Jenny Fela, in here. If we can get her out of the bar, stop singing karaoke on time to make the hit. It's the kind of show we're running. It's Friday. We'll chop it up with real freaking people when we come back.

0: Mark, Melinda, and Ed.
1: An Ohio mother says she went through the drive-thru, wanted to get something to eat for her daughter, and when they looked in the bag of food they had ordered, mom also saw a bag of marijuana in there. Mom and her attorney are winding up. They're down there in the built bullpen getting heated up. And they're coming in, and they're going to be throwing fastballs at Burger King looking for money. Are they entitled to money? Angela is with us. Good afternoon, Angela. How you doing?
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0: The news cycles don't take the weekend off, and neither do we.
10: There were some projections that the city might have to withhold as much as $17 million in spending on social services. A lot of the assumptions and the modeling for the city budget going into 2027 has to do with this consolidation of our IT workforce. And then get this, the consolidation process, officials say the goal is natural attrition rather than layoffs. Well, that explains why it's going to take so long. We're just going to let people attrit, just let them leave on their own. Why is the city so unwilling to cut staff? Oracle just laid off 3,000 some people. And these big companies know sometimes you got to take drastic actions to right-size your business, to realize dollar savings. And you don't just wait till people quit on their own.
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10: The caller's right. The Republicans didn't like that the Save America Act wasn't a part of that. To the larger point that you were making about what happened several months ago and where we are today, I'm going to go back to something I said a moment ago. I think the Iranians, you can't believe anything that they're saying. I think they were still going to reconstitute if they didn't have some ability to keep the nukes going. They were going to keep after it. And I think this was an opportunity to take out that capability, hopefully, once and for all. And even putting the nukes aside, that they have the capability to shut down global commerce to the extent that they are in terms of energy and all the other products that flow through the Strait of Hormuz. Even that's a situation that is untenable from the United States standpoint, not to mention all the other ways that they were funding terrorism all around the world.
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1: They're saying in multifamily buildings, the city should only require one stairway for people to get in and out of that building. Tex, welcome aboard. What do you think of that proposal, Tex?
16: That's just crazy. You know, you always have to have a primary, a backup, and a backup to the backup plan.
4: Yeah, so what happens if the staircase is on fire? Open the windows, jump out? I don't know what they're expecting people to do.
0: 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Jay.

0: hot damn. It is Fox Across America with Jimmy Fallon. Talk about a big win for the American people. If you're listening in the greater Syracuse area, and I know you are, this weekend offers you just an embarrassment of riches. Not only can you get a dinosaur barbecue, which is probably my favorite place on the East Coast, but you can see the sexiest comedian in the country. I am talking about comedy sexiest man, Diamond Dave Landau, who joins us now on his way to the Funny Bone. Hey, girl.
1: Hey, baby. How are you?
0: I read that correct. Syracuse Funny Bone for real?
1: Yeah, this weekend, this Friday and Saturday.
0: That. Syracuse is rad. That Funny Bone crowd cannot be offended. There is literally nothing you can do. And I believe you've already tried everything.
1: I have many times that I've been there, and none of it seems to work. And yeah, that barbecue place is fantastic. It's like not an exaggeration.
0: No, you can club a baby seal to death with one of those barbecue spare ribs from Dinosaur. People would be right on board with it.
1: And I have many times.
0: the old closer. It's good to hear your voice. I have a lot on my mind this week. You know how we always do these like little State of the Union thingies? I just got back from the West Coast. I was with Jenny and Lincoln doing shows out in California. It's crazy to think. Jenny's 42. She's never pooped on a sidewalk. So it was
1: really?
0: Like, yeah, I'm like, what kind of family man am I? You know, you got to get out there.
1: Was it her first time to California?
0: no, it's just, you know, she's been a bit of a stick in the mud through the year.
1: That's odd to not take advantage of the tourism, but that's up to her.
0: I'm not going to yuck your yum, but that's funny. And you know what we did? It was pretty rad. We went, I do a lot of like weird sightseeing. Like when I'm on the road, if I find out like Johnny Carson's boyhood home is in Norfolk, Nebraska. If you're in Norfolk, you go see it. You know what I'm saying?
1: Right.
0: So being up that way, I saw his house in Point Doom, the Johnny Carson house that he moved into in the 90s, in the late 80s anyway. And then we went to actual Neverland. I went up to Los Olivos and saw Michael Jackson's house. And I regret to inform you that my son was not cute enough to get in.
1: That's a shame. I was going to just say, were you able to ride the teacups? Was the Ferris wheel still there?
0: The teacups were gone, but he still had the tea bags, if you will. Oh, good night, everybody. Good God.
1: Were any of the other Jacksons still there, maybe as a tour guide?
0: No, they don't. So this is a funny thing. You can only get to the gate. Okay. He has 2,700 acres. You can only get to the gate, but oddly enough, it's 55 miles from Santa Barbara, which means it's well off the highway. Like in mountain roads, 55 miles is an hour and a half. And it's an hour and a half off the highway. And there's still like 50 people standing outside that gate at any hour of the day.
1: Yeah, he wanted to make sure that the parents' nearest hotel was at least 30 miles away.
0: It all makes sense now. We're talking to Dave Landau.
1: I watched that movie with my son. My kid's a fan, and I haven't told him over the controversies yet because he's a child, but I just let him enjoy it. And we went, we saw the movie, and a lot of people were complaining that they didn't bring up what happened in the movie. And you kind of just say, yeah, why would you? Like, there's no reason you would have the story of a kid who's like beaten by his dad, grows up, makes Thriller, and you're like, oh, then there's this part that's really shady and makes the movie go from PG-13 to a very serious. Serious hard R that nobody wants to see.
0: Talking to Dave Landau, he'll be at the Syracuse Funny Bone all weekend long. I love this because I had the same experience with the Link Man. My son has only watched the movie. He has not watched The Verdict on Netflix, which I got to be honest with you, is everything they left out of the movie. Do you remember when he did that Martin Bashir interview where he talked about how he had kids sleeping in his bed and everything like that?
1: Yeah, they drank Jesus juice, and it was okay to have them as a sleepover. I sure do.
0: The reason I'm bringing this all up, comic to comic, is because Michael Jackson jokes were my first interaction with topical humor and the fact that it resurfaces, okay? When I was starting here in New York at the Ha Comedy Club, which was, you know, one of those clubs where you went there because you wanted to step on a syringe, basically. I mean, there wasn't really a reason to be there. But the point is, it was, you know, a barked-in tourist crowd, and you could do a lot of sets and get some reps in. But there was a comic, and I hope he's still alive, Ronnie Wilkerson. He was a great comic, but he did 12 years for federal bank robbery. So when he went to jail, Michael Jackson was in the news for the first time. It was early 90s, that first trial. And when he got out of jail, okay, he got out of jail the same week Michael Jackson was back on trial. It was like 2005 or 2004. And I didn't realize, the first time I saw this guy on stage, he had like an hour and was murdering with like brand new Michael Jackson material. And it never dawned on me until I was a comic for a while that he had written those jokes 15 years ago and they just came back, you know?
1: Right.
0: Yeah, I didn't know that was a thing back then. Now you've probably gone through it a bunch of times. Like this week, I'm telling Fauci jokes that I haven't told since 2020. It's like you have...
1: I was
0: like,
1: going to say, yeah, I could release stuff that I recorded in 2020, 21, I'd probably say, of everything that I felt about Fauci. Uh-huh. And it's been, yeah, I've been doing the exact same thing. They all just come back. Like, you remember the Beagles, you remember what a monster he was. Like, it's just... It is true. It all kind of it resurfaces. Especially with, yes, certain people of controversy.
0: Topical comedy is like avocados. You have like a tight 3 days to eat them when they're ripe, but sometimes they come back around in the form of guacamole. I guess that's the best way I can explain it. It's not very
1: exciting. And if they're timed poorly, it's terrible and no one enjoys it.
0: But... Dave Landau, he only tells his 9/11 jokes in the month of September. I see what you're saying.
1: That's right. I wait for the day.
0: I mean,
1: and I go, do you know what day it is? And I go to a solid hour.
0: Do you?
1: It's more of a presentation of theory.
0: It's funny to think there's like nothing I could say or you could say in the form of a joke about 9/11 that's more offensive than the mayor of New York being a pro-terrorist, anti-Jew mayor on the 25th anniversary of 9/11. On the 25th anniversary of 9/11, we have a guy that brings terrorists to Gracie Mansion for dinner. Think about that.
1: Yes. A guy who decides on the 4th of July to sit improperly at a desk surrounded by people, a couple in shawls, and to tell everybody how America's terrible. This is 25 years after the time. It's not like this was a long time ago and we've gotten past it.
0: Yeah. It's 25 years. I mean, if you think about it, okay, this time 25 years ago, Bill Belichick's girlfriend wasn't even alive.
1: Right, that's a very good point.
0: It's not a lot of time.
1: And had Michael Jackson been alive, neither would most of his boyfriends.
0: Good God. Dave Landau is on the line.
1: Sorry.
0: No, I love it. Go ahead.
1: I have nothing against MJ, really. I'm not even sure if he was guilty after you read more and more stuff. But he's definitely guilty of not reading the room.
0: Well, you want a funny point about that? In the Netflix show, The Verdict, they talk about how the reason he wanted to do that interview with Martin Bashir is because Michael Jackson was tight with Princess Di, and he thought she was like the coolest thing in the world. And he saw that she did an interview with Martin Bashir, so he's like, oh, that's the guy I want to interview me. But he clearly didn't watch the interview because she had a really antagonistic interview where she said that her marriage was good, but it was a little crowded with three people in it. And that was like a bombshell at the time because she was saying that, you know, the royals don't usually give you gossip. She's like, oh, no, this guy's catting around like a wild man right now. And that became like this bombshell interview. Okay. That interview was so controversial, it ended up cutting the brake lines on a Mercedes. You know, that's a powerful interview. That's a powerful interview.
1: And it was so obvious they did that, they let Meghan Markle get away with everything.
0: It takes a lot to get the Queen of England in a welder's outfit, but there she was. I'm kidding.
1: Yeah. Happy to do it. Have her take the old car where I don't have seatbelts.
0: That was it. I couldn't believe she let one of the corgis drive. It was crazy. But there we were. There we were. But so in the Michael Jackson documentary, you know, he does the old, I want to do an interview with this guy, and didn't actually have anyone in his life who would be like, no, dude, this is bad. You know, like everybody we know who's super famous that dies and becomes really weird for 5 years before they do. So think Britney Spears a year from now. You know what I mean? Unfortunately, they don't have
1: Spectre.
0: They don't have a person around them. They don't have a person around them that's like, hey, man, you know, don't do it. Because everybody wants to stay on that gravy train, you know? And essentially, this is all a crescendo to my hypothesis about Fauci. Fauci went from a science nerd to the most celebrated human being in the media. And I think that became obviously his North Star because he wanted the adulation. He wanted the magazine coverage. He wanted the Julia Roberts phone calls. Like, if you're Fauci, what were the odds of you ever in your life talking to a woman as pretty as Julia Roberts had there not been a global pandemic that you were the face of?
1: There's none, but there's even less of a chance of him of being on the cover of In Style magazine.
0: It's not often they profile the costumes the elves wore in Christmas Story, you know?
1: No, it's very rare. It is, all he cared about was the fame. And what's crazy is I was doing your show then. We were calling it then.
0: Yep.
1: We knew it was wrong then. Like, everything that we thought is two comics who really have no idea how science works.
0: None.
1: I couldn't even tell you about gravity. I just know that I'm held down. But I could tell you that seemed like the most shady thing imaginable. And I thought, you know what? I'm not going to take that vaccine. And this comes from a former drug addict who has been handed pills, and I have put so much stuff in my body, and I have put my body in a lot of terrible stuff as a result of my drug usage without even thinking about it. And I got to that vaccine and thought, yeah, you know what? I think I'll pass. That should be a warning to everyone on earth to not touch that. And I'm not even, it's not even about being anti-vax or any, it was that guy.
0: Yeah.
1: It was him, and the fact that once they said it's 6 feet apart, all these arbitrary rules. I remember watching my sister-in-law wiping off a carton of Marlboros with an alcohol wipe. And I just was like, what planet are we on?
0: Hold on. Do you remember the story? We talked about this on the show. There was a guy outside of Penn Station shooting heroin with a mask on. Do you remember that?
1: Yes.
0: It's like June of 2020. We were like, what is happening? It's so crazy.
1: I saw a video, no joke, the other guy, too. He was rescuing a pit bull in Detroit, and on the shifter in his car, he had like six masks dangling. It's like, are you really worried about safety? You're rescuing pit bull fighting dogs, but you're like, if I go in a public place, I'm definitely going to have to put on a mask because I don't want to get COVID.
0: Talking to Dave Landau, you can see him at the Syracuse Funny Bone all weekend. But there was so much stuff that at the most basic level, everyone saw through. Like, this is where, like, they really hurt faith in institutions, is like, people don't trust public health anymore. Obviously, the Fauci thing was a big component of that, because if you remember the BLM protests, it was like, you couldn't go to school, you couldn't go to a funeral, you couldn't go out to eat. But NPR is publishing articles saying, scientists say BLM protests are not a health risk. I have a headline. Can I read you this? This is going to blow your mind.
1: Yes.
0: You're not ready for this. So.
1: No, I do remember this, though.
0: Okay, here it is. NPR. Dozens of public health and disease experts have signed an open letter in support of the nationwide anti-racism protests. White supremacy is a lethal public health issue that predates and contributes to COVID-19. That's the headline. So white supremacy is passing COVID-19? What do you mean? Everybody at the Klan rally has a mask on. I don't understand.
1: So the only thing that could actually be more contagious and worse and kill you quicker than the actual COVID virus they were saying was lethal was the thoughts that people had that they were better than minorities.
0: We can't.
1: And then we find out now that half the things that were staged with like tiki torches and supposed Klansmen were all the SPLC.
0: Yeah.
1: And a bunch of stuff was paid for with our tax money. When they said, white supremacy is actually the biggest health risk, I'm thinking, like, I'm white. I don't even like myself, let alone I don't know if I ever met any white supremacist I've ever met. Never looks like he's very supreme.
0: Yeah, or, unless you're talking about a Pizza Hut, but yeah, they're not in a position. It's embarrassing. And it's funny that when you say the Southern Poverty Law Center and all the AstroTurf protests, like, in truth, we missed out. Like, we look like we could have been, I would have taken some tiki torch money to go see Charlottesville in the fall, no?
1: Oh, yeah. Sometimes you wear white in the summer because it's hot. I might have already been in gear. You could have just handed me a tiki torch, which, by the way, no one can buy ever again without people thinking you're a Nazi. So you're just in your backyard all summer. during picnics getting bit by mosquitoes because you're like, well, I just don't want to look like I hate Jews.
0: Yeah, because if you look like you hate Jews, Mom Donnie's going to hire you. Now you got a job in City Hall.
1: It's all going to work out, actually.
0: Think about this. Kanye West cannot tour in America right now. He's selling out shows all over the world. They will not let him come here because he said a bunch of anti-Semitic stuff. But we have people running actual cities that are like, I'll arrest Netanyahu and death to Israel. Crazy.
1: Right. A guy who has no idea what a mayor does.
0: Yeah.
1: That's the part. And the grocery stores, that's going to be good, too, for the taxpayers who pay for them and everybody in the neighborhood who has a grocery store with actual normal sale prices.
0: Yeah.
1: I mean, as much as that can exist in New York. But it's going to be fun to watch this guy slowly ruin everything. I just don't get where he gets the power to do it.
0: I know it's bad. But, you know, my hang-up on Mom Donnie is, like, I pile on because I know he's kind of, like, intellectually illiterate, you know, and he's clearly... anti-American. I mean, there's no nice way to say it, but I have an uncle on my dad's side that works for U-Haul, and he is making so much money right now that it's like, I don't want to bash Mom Donnie because we're making big U-Haul money with people leaving to, like, you know, Charlotte, Raleigh, all that stuff.
1: He was hauling around fertilizer for Mom Donnie's friends.
0: That's not for another 2 months. You relax. All right, I believe everyone here is properly offended. On to the Funny Bone, Dave Landau. Our work here is done. It's this weekend, Syracuse Funny Bone, Dave Landau. Where are you going to be next weekend? Are you on the road?
1: Next weekend, I'll be in Albuquerque, New Mexico.
0: Yo, you'd be down in Breaking Bad country.
1: I know, I've gone by the places before. It's pretty good. Not the Breaking Bad places, just to get crystal meth.
0: Not the tourism. Yeah. Motel where they turn the tricks in the parking lot? That's amazing.
1: Still very operational.
0: All right, well, don't have an ATM fall on top of your head while you're resting. That's a problem.
1: Do my best.
0: Good stuff, Dave Landau. We miss you already. I'll see you soon.
1: Thank you, friend.
0: The great Dave Landau back after this.
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13: If you're open to the public, you allow in-person payments at your physical location, you must accept cash. That's the essence of a bill filed today in the United States Senate.
14: It's crazy to me that we have to have a bill that says you have to accept the currency that we've had along forever.
13: Let's go to Heather. What are your thoughts on this proposal?
15: So one of the things that people aren't necessarily looking at is small businesses, a business that maybe only does 30 to 50 transactions a day. The fees that are associated with having to have the armored car service, having to have the bank account, there's a lot of fees that are associated with taking cash and being able to take a credit card where you only have to pay 0.5% of whatever that sale is to the credit card manufacturer is much easier for small businesses to make a profit.
14: Wait, hold on. Are you saying the banks that you maybe have your business account with, they charge you for the cash that you get?
15: Yes, you have to have the armored service to pick up, then you have to pay for like a change order.
13: Are you a small business owner, Heather?
15: I used to be. I'm not any longer, but I am very familiar with the fees that you would have to pay because not every bank has one of the coin counter machines. They send it out and there's a fee associated with that.
13: What is your estimation as to the percentage of customers who want to pay in cash?
15: I can only speak to where I'm working now, which is a food eatery area inside of a business. And I would say in a month, maybe four people. And what I typically do, if they don't have another way to pay, if cash is all they have, I just let them have it.
16: The meal is free?
15: Yeah. I mean, we're not talking about big bills or anything of that nature. That's why I'm not going to tell you where I work.
14: I was going to say, I wouldn't mention that, Heather. You're going to have a whole lot of people that only have cash coming.
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0: p.m. Big Friday episode of Fox Across America rolling on. Jenny Thaler coming on in the next hour to close it out in style. We recap the vacation, but more importantly, this show launched during the pandemic, and Jenny became a regular fixture because we were broadcasting from quarantine and we wanted everybody to know what our experience was like. So if you like jokes about Tiger King and irresponsible day drinking, you're going to love Jenny Thaler's hits. But long before we get to her tippy top of the next hour, there was one soundbite that got played this week that is pretty much the state of the union in this country in a nutshell. And it wasn't one of my silly, stupid jokes that I'll be telling on TV tomorrow night or something you can come see on the road. But it was, I believe, a serious comment from someone people used to take seriously. I don't know that that's possible after this clip I'm going to play you. But if you ever wanted a prescient state of the union, something to march into the weekend with, armed with all the knowledge you'll need for the barbecues, the keg parties, the wet t-shirt contest, with any luck, I will give it to you at the tippy top of the next hour. Don't go anywhere. A small smattering of adulting to take place on this show that sounds like it gets paid in Tide Pod and tequila when we come back on Fox Across America.
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7: Lay down the arms. I'm Chris DeMeo, Fox News. President Trump says Hamas has agreed to give up their arms if Israel meets certain conditions. It's part of a Gaza peace deal.
8: President Trump touting this really as a major achievement. He also said it's one that simply would have been impossible to get done without the success the U.S. had already in the war against Iran.
9: It's a great breakthrough. Nobody thought that would be possible to disarm Hamas. That shows you how much success we're having with Iran.
8: Here in the region, we've gotten back into that rhythm of attacks, one side striking the other, the next night the other side striking. Multiple drone attacks targeting U.S. bases in Kuwait. No casualties reported.
7: Fox's Steve Harrigan in Tel Aviv. Meanwhile, the U.S. and Israel are contemplating upping the pressure on Iran.
10: The British Telegraph newspaper is reporting a land blockade is under consideration by President Trump and Israeli Prime Minister Benjamin Netanyahu to increase economic pressure on the regime after months of attacks have failed to bring them to their knees. The article suggesting the plan could require the U.S. and Israel to petition Iran's neighbors to restrict or close border crossings, which would limit exports and imports to the country. Iran shares borders with seven different countries, including Iraq, Pakistan, and Turkey, which all maintain economic and political cooperation with Tehran.
7: Fox's Anita Vogel. The Justice Department dropping criminal charges against the former Olympian accused of damaging the Lincoln Memorial reflecting pool, saying new evidence shows damage to the pool was caused by a contractor's faulty installation, not vandalism. Labor Party candidate Bev Craig was elected mayor of Greater Manchester on Friday after a vote triggered by the departure of Andy Burnham to become Britain's prime minister. Craig won 66.3 of the votes in the runoff. 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
7: Police in Darby Township, Pennsylvania are looking for a suspect in connection to a shooting at a Walmart.
13: Police say the shooter fired off 5 to 10 shots inside the store. It remains an active police scene as police are looking for the shooter. Walmart employees rushed out of the store to get to safety, consoling each other after the frightening incident. Darby Township Police tell Fox 29 around 7:25, an argument started between two male customers at the self-checkout line when a man in an orange hoodie and gray sweatpants began firing. A female Walmart employee, an innocent bystander in this, was struck in the calf. She was taken to the hospital with non-life threatening injuries. Now, the shooter fled the scene. Darby Township Police Chief Mike Sousa tells me they are trying to locate and ID the suspect. Police are looking at surveillance video from inside and outside the Walmart.
7: It's Fox 29's Jeff Skaversky. The Trump administration releases a long-awaited plan to deal with water shortages along the Colorado River, which provides water to 7 states.
14: Under the proposal from the U.S. Bureau of Reclamation, Arizona, California, and Nevada would take less water from the Colorado River, facing cuts up to 3 million acre-feet per year through 2036. While Colorado, Utah, New Mexico, and Wyoming would be spared from water cuts for now, the government would reassess the terms every 2 years. The plan comes after deadlocked negotiations between the states and Colorado River reservoirs seeing record lows. Secretary of the Interior Doug Burgum says it provides the flexibility to respond to changing hydraulic conditions while preserving the opportunity for the basin states to continue working toward durable, consensus-based solutions. Kristen Goodwin, Fox News.
7: A Turkish man arrested in the UK on charges that the U.S. accuses him of aiding Hamas. A good day for stocks on Friday, the Dow finishing up 277 points. I'm Chris DeMeo. This is Fox News.
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0: it and the people. 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
4: So that's where Coast to Coast AM comes in and George Norrie comes in. Because you're going to have people on here that will give the government investigators an idea where to look, how to look, and what to look for. So it really does a lot of validation of the history of this show. And this is a huge step forward to getting to the truth, because for the first time, we have the U.S. government admitting that there's something to this. Really admitting there's something to this. And that's the big step for all of us.
5: Hello, everybody. I'm Tony Cantillo, your fresh grocer, and today we're going to do a tip on cluster tomatoes. Okay, backyard tomatoes are all about done, but cluster tomatoes are fantastic. Now, we've talked about these tomatoes before. These are the tomatoes that are attached to the stem. They're also called stem tomatoes. 4, 5, 6 tomatoes all attached together. What makes these so great, besides growing in hothouses so they control the environment, they're still pulling nutrients from the stem. So the greener that stem is and the redder those tomatoes are, the better it's going.
1: It's not just good conversation, it's your voice on the weekends.
6: To follow up on what happened last fall with the 12-day war, and their capabilities were degraded dramatically, but not completely, I think you step back, look at the broader picture, that there are points in time in history when you got to move and you got to take the opportunity as it presents itself. And if this is an opportunity to get rid of that nuclear threat, the terroristic threat, and so forth, once and for all, I mean, that's got to be the hope. Is there still going to be some elements out there in days ahead? Probably so. How do you kill this regime that they don't sign up for capitulation or surrender or submission? That's not in their vocabulary unless they're dead. So that's what we're up against. But still, I think there's points in time in our history when you got to say, we got to do something. We, the leader of the free world, this country has got to step in and make it happen. And I think that's what we're doing now.
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6: This war is going about as good as it possibly could. And just think back to, that's what bugs me about a lot of the politicians, the gloom and doomers like Schumer and some of these others that are just, you know, wringing their hands and essentially surrender almost. It's like, think of our history. Think of revolutionary times, the War of Trenton, when Washington crossed the Delaware. I mean, our backs were against the wall in 1776. In World War I, the Battle of Belle Wood, when the Marines barely saved Paris and drove the Germans back. And at the Battle of Midway in World War II, when our backs were against the wall, it's after Pearl Harbor, the Japanese were dominating the Pacific. I mean, in a matter of weeks, we have done a lot of damage to Iran, and it's not over. The economy, the gas prices, a lot of, we're taking some short-term pain. But you got to give this thing time to play out. That mindset is not helpful.
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6: This war is going about as good as it possibly could. And just think back to, that's what bugs me about a lot of the politicians, the gloom and doomers like Schumer and some of these others that are just, you know, wringing their hands and essentially surrender almost. It's like, think of our history. Think of revolutionary times, the War of Trenton, when Washington crossed the Delaware. I mean, our backs were against the wall in 1776. In World War I, the Battle of Belleau Wood, when the Marines barely saved Paris and drove the Germans back. And at the Battle of Midway in World War II, when our backs were against the wall, it's after Pearl Harbor, the Japanese were dominating the Pacific. I mean, in a matter of weeks, we have done a lot of damage to Iran, and it's not over. The economy, the gas prices, a lot of we're taking some short-term pain. But you got to give this thing time to play out. That mindset is not helpful.
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7: A peace deal. I'm Deborah Valentine, Fox News. President Trump reporting Hamas has agreed to drop all arms, and he's saying Israel's on board. Fox's Steve Harrigan has the latest from Tel Aviv.
8: President Trump says he's doing something long considered impossible, disarming Hamas, forging a stable peace, and beginning a withdrawal of Israeli forces.
9: Most people said that would be a deal that would be undoable. It's a very complex situation over there. The people are very complex and difficult. If you go 4 months ago, 5 months ago, a deal like that would have been impossible.
8: The president acknowledged there will be ups and downs in what is expected to be weeks of intense negotiations to decide what weapons will be turned over to whom and which nations will be on the ground to enforce the peace.
7: Critics from both Palestinian and Israel are worried how the respective countries will move forward and don't know if the peace will last after all the damage done. The United Kingdom Maritime Trade Operations reports a tanker was struck by an unknown projectile northeast of Oman. The projectile caused damage to the tanker's engine room. No casualties or environmental impact are reported. A man arrested in the UK on U.S. charges of aiding a terror group. Fox's Lisa Lucera reports.
10: Mohammed Yusuf Hasna of Istanbul, Turkey, is facing charges of conspiring to provide material support to a foreign terror organization, conspiring to finance terrorism, and financing terrorism. He was arrested in the UK and is being held pending extradition to the U.S. Manhattan U.S. Attorney Jamie McDonald says Hasna worked with Hamas senior leadership since at least 2023 to deliver supplies, food, and money to the terror group disguised as humanitarian aid. Each charge carries a maximum of 20 years in prison in New York City. Lisa Lucera, Fox News.
7: A magnitude 5.7 quake has struck the Hokkaido region of Japan. 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
11: Well, the city is talking about equitable access to rentable scooters here in town, Lime and Bird specifically, and talking about an ordinance that would require Lyft and Bird to offer cheaper rides for poor people.
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7: A disgraced former congressman has agreed to pay up following his latest controversy.
14: Ex-lawmaker George Santos of New York will pay $35,000 as part of a deal to end a federal investigation after he made big bucks on the prediction marketplace site Kalshi. The Republican made a bet against his own plans to attend President Trump's State of the Union address earlier this year. He obviously won. Kalshi reported Santos to regulators. The former lawmaker is no stranger to controversy. Santos was expelled from Congress after he revealed he made up several aspects of his life story. He's also charged with wire fraud and identity theft. Tom Graham, Fox News.
7: The U.S. Attorney's Office in Washington, D.C. filing a motion to dismiss a case against former Olympian canoeist David Hearn. He's accused of vandalizing the reflecting pool in front of the Lincoln Memorial. Fox's David Spunt has details.
15: The reason, the DOJ says in court papers, the evidence was not originally known to prosecutors, and it suggests the installation of the new coating was botched, and that led to the damage. The DOJ alleges the Interior Department did not give prosecutors documents in a timely manner and withheld important information, arguing they wouldn't have sought an indictment in the first place if the Department of Interior was more forthcoming. Earlier this summer, the reflecting pool, after undergoing a multi-million dollar renovation, began showing signs of peeling paint. David Hearn maintains he's innocent. He was charged with vandalism. President Trump made many comments about the vandalism at the time.
7: A judge still has to sign off on the request to dismiss the case. The Department of Justice admits prosecutors do not have a solid case to move forward. The Big Ten and Southeastern Conferences agreed Friday night to support a Senate bill that seeks to regulate college sports. I'm Deborah Valentine. This is Fox News.
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18: thanks to President Trump's leadership, we're going to pass the big, beautiful bill today.
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8: 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Mark and Melinda.
9: When American families all sit down together to have dinner, most of the folks sitting around the table are looking at an electronic device. That's the finding of a new study released today by American pediatricians from major universities who've been studying what's happening around the dinner table. Joe wants to weigh in on KLBJ. Hello, Joe. How are you this afternoon?
10: Hello. Good afternoon, Mark and Melinda. My wife and I were recently at dinner in a pretty nice restaurant, and we noticed that the table adjacent, the husband, wife, and two kids were all each individually on their phones literally the entire dinner. They only paused when, like, the server would come to the table.
9: This story says some universities now have courses for parents. They'll teach parents how to have a dinner without everybody looking
1: at
9: a smartphone.
1: Sad. That is sad.
10: 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Y'all have a great show.
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5: Listen, the San Marcos City Council has voted on an item that will keep data centers out of the city. In a 4-3 vote, the San Marcos Council is prohibiting data centers in all zoning districts.
6: It just seems like more and more, you know, local areas are trying to go in this direction when it comes to data centers. You know, like them or not, that is the direction that all our technology is headed. They will be built in one place, if not here, somewhere else.
5: It kind of feels like these data centers are being forced on us by big tech. Right? Because everything you do, everything you use, everywhere you work, your national security, your weather, a forecast, is all going to go through a data center. Is already going through a data center at some capacity.
6: Right.
5: Our economy hinges on the success of the data centers. It feels like we're forced into this.
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5: 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I don't want them to drive up electric rates. 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We just need to have them do it right.
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7: Laying down the arms, I'm Chris DeMeo, Fox News. President Trump says Hamas has agreed to give up their arms if Israel meets certain conditions. It's part of a Gaza peace agreement.
8: President Trump touting this really as a major achievement. He also said it's one that simply would have been impossible to get done without the success the U.S. had already in the war against Iran.
9: It's a great breakthrough. Nobody thought that would be possible to disarm Hamas. That shows you how much success we're having with Iran.
8: Here in the region, we've gotten back into that rhythm of attacks, one side striking the other, the next night the other side striking. Multiple drone attacks targeting U.S. bases in Kuwait. No casualties reported.
7: Fox's Steve Harrigan. The U.S. and Israel are contemplating upping the pressure on Iran.
10: The British Telegraph newspaper is reporting a land blockade is under consideration by President Trump and Israeli Prime Minister Benjamin Netanyahu to increase economic pressure on the regime after months of attacks have failed to bring them to their knees. The article suggesting the plan could require the U.S. and Israel to petition Iran's neighbors to restrict or close border crossings, which would limit exports and imports to the country. Iran shares borders with 7 different countries, including Iraq, Pakistan, and Turkey, which all maintain economic and political cooperation with Tehran.
7: That's Fox's Anita Vogel. The Justice Department dropping criminal charges against a former Olympian accused of damaging the Lincoln Memorial reflecting pool, saying new evidence shows damage to the pool was caused by a contractor's faulty installation, not vandalism. A Labour Party candidate, Bev Craig, was elected mayor of Greater Manchester on Friday after a vote triggered by the departure of Andy Burnham to become Britain's prime minister. Craig won 66.3% of the votes in a runoff. 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
7: Police in Darby Township, Pennsylvania are looking for a suspect in connection to a shooting at a Walmart.
18: Police say the shooter fired off 5 to 10 shots inside the store. It remains an active police scene as police are looking for the shooter. Walmart employees rushed out of the store to get to safety, consoling each other after the frightening incident. Darby Township Police tell Fox 29 around 7:25, an argument started between two male customers at the self-checkout line when a man in an orange hoodie and gray sweatpants began firing. A female Walmart employee, an innocent bystander in this, was struck in the calf. She was taken to the hospital with non-life-threatening injuries. Now, the shooter fled the scene. Darby Township Police Chief Mike Sousa tells me they are trying to locate and ID the suspect. Police are looking at surveillance video from inside and outside the Walmart.
7: Fox 29's Jeff Skaversky. The Trump administration releases a long-awaited plan to deal with water shortages along the Colorado River, which provides water to 7 states.
19: Under the proposal from the U.S. Bureau of Reclamation, Arizona, California, and Nevada would take less water from the Colorado River, facing cuts up to 3 million acre-feet per year through 2036. While Colorado, Utah, New Mexico, and Wyoming would be spared from water cuts for now, the government would reassess the terms every 2 years. The plan comes after deadlocked negotiations between the states and Colorado River reservoirs seeing record lows. Secretary of the Interior Doug Burgum says it provides the flexibility to respond to changing hydraulic conditions while preserving the opportunity for the basin states to continue working toward durable, consensus-based solutions. Kristen Goodwin, Fox News.
7: Stocks finishing in positive territory on Friday. The Dow ending up 277 points. The NASDAQ was up 252. The S&P 500 finishing higher by 52 points. I'm Chris DeMayo. This is Fox News.
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21: 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Because you bit your sister Julie, and I decided to bite you, and you let out a wail and looked at me real funny. 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
3: Oh, so that's where Coast to Coast AM comes in and George Norrie comes in. Because you're going to have people on here that will give the government investigators an idea where to look, how to look, and what to look for. So it really does a lot of validation of the history of this show. And this is a huge step forward to getting to the truth, because for the first time, we have the U.S. government admitting that there's something to this. Really admitting there's something to this. And that's the big step for all of us.
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5: 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But that's not what Paul McCartney was thinking when he wrote the eponymous song.
6: 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I was forming the band. We were getting together. And the song...

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7: A possible blockade. I'm Deborah Valentine, Fox News. A large attack on Iran could be imminent, including a land blockade. Fox's Anita Vogel has the latest.
8: The British Telegraph newspaper is reporting a land blockade is under consideration by President Trump and Israeli Prime Minister Benjamin Netanyahu to increase economic pressure on the regime after months of attacks have failed to bring them to their knees. The article suggesting the plan could require the U.S. and Israel to petition Iran's neighbors to restrict or close border crossings, which would limit exports and imports to the country. Iran shares borders with seven different countries, including Iraq, Pakistan, and Turkey, which all maintain economic and political cooperation with Tehran.
7: President Trump also says he is starting to lose faith in the prospect of reaching a deal with Iran, accusing Tehran of lying about its negotiations with the U.S. President Trump holds a cabinet meeting Friday at the Camp David presidential retreat in Maryland. Fox's Kevin Cork reports from Washington.
9: He warned Tehran that they will continue to pay a heavy price if they continue to attack U.S. interests in the region. Meantime, the president also noted the shocking video from North Africa, the Spanish enclave of Ceuta. He called the flood of migrants there a catastrophe and a warning for our homeland if the Democrats win the midterm. The president also touted a phased agreement for the complete disarmament of Hamas in exchange for a full Israeli military withdrawal from Gaza, though he did acknowledge there remains a great deal of skepticism over that deal, both in Washington and, as you can well imagine, over in Jerusalem as well.
7: The meeting comes as the president seeks to focus his cabinet on navigating the deepening conflict with Iran while addressing rising domestic gas prices. 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
10: President Biden today proposed new rules to protect 35 million Americans who work in the heat. The Biden plan calls for mandatory rest breaks and shade to be provided once the combined heat and humidity reach 80 degrees. When the combined heat and humidity reach 90 degrees, all employees must receive 15-minute paid rest breaks in the shade every 2 hours.
11: Mark, I look at this and I think surely there are good employees out there. Employers who can recognize when it's really, really terribly hot. To me, this is too much government to mandate this and say, okay, 15 minutes. What's the temperature, Harry? Oh, it's 89.9. Now it's 90 degrees. Everybody rest for 15 minutes.
12: I don't think any respectable employer denies you water and shade for you to bring your body temperature back down. I don't think you have to have the government telling you to do that.
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7: A man arrested in the UK on U.S. charges of aiding a terror group. Fox's Lisa Lucero reports from New York.
13: Mohammed Yusuf Hasna of Istanbul, Turkey, is facing charges of conspiring to provide material support to a foreign terror organization, conspiring to finance terrorism, and financing terrorism. He was arrested in the UK and is being held pending extradition to the U.S. Manhattan U.S. Attorney Jamie McDonald says Hasna worked with Hamas senior leadership since at least 2023. to deliver supplies, food, and money to the terror group disguised as humanitarian aid. Each charge carries a maximum of 20 years in prison. In New York City, Lisa Lucera, Fox News.
7: Police are investigating a shooting that occurred at a Walmart on Friday. Fox TV affiliate Fox 29 in Philadelphia's Jeff Seversky has a story.
0: Police say the shooter fired off 5 to 10 shots inside the store. It remains an active police scene as police are looking for the shooter. Walmart employees rushed out of the store to get to safety, consoling each other after the frightening incident. Darby Township Police tell Fox 29 around 7:25, an argument started between two male customers at the self-checkout line when a man in an orange hoodie and gray sweatpants began firing. A female Walmart employee, an innocent bystander in this, was struck in the calf. She was taken to the hospital with non-life-threatening injuries. Now, the shooter fled the scene. Darby Township Police Chief Mike Sousa tells me they are trying to locate and ID the suspect. Police are looking at surveillance video from inside and outside the Walmart.
7: Authorities say that there is no current threat to the public. They cleared nearby stores following that incident. The Big Ten and Southeastern Conferences agreed Friday night to support a Senate bill that seeks to regulate college sports, ending week-long contentious negotiations. I'm Deborah Valentine. This is Fox News.
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2: Laura is in Lockhart. We're sorry to hear that you lost your job in the fall of 25, and so you contacted and did some checking on Obamacare. Pick it up from there, please.
3: They were telling me that my premium every month was going to be $650.
2: And was that with or without subsidies from the taxpayers?
3: I called them before the subsidies expired, and then it was like $500 a month, and then I talked to them again before deadline ended, and it had gone up to $650.
2: And they have different options like gold, mm-hmm. silver, etc. Do you recall which one they were quoting there?
3: Because I do have a disability, and so I had to see a specific doctor. They said that even looking at the bronze plan, it was the cheapest that they could find was $650 a month. And I'm like, I don't have a job. My husband works, but he doesn't make enough to pay that. And unfortunately, we got married after he retired, so I couldn't be put on his insurance.
4: Well, and were they taking in his income as they were evaluating trying to cover you?
3: Yeah, because we live in the same household. And it's the exact same thing with Medicaid, except they were going on saying that I don't qualify for Medicaid because I don't have children. So because we made a choice not to have children, we're being punished.
2: What are you going to do, Laura?
3: I wish I knew. I've filed for Social Security disability, but that takes anywhere from 300 to 356 days to get approved.
4: See, that's my issue with this whole government getting involved in healthcare here. You would think a situation like

0: 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And yet they have made it just impossible
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0: for you.
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2: Mark, Melinda, and Ed.
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0: This is what I think people were concerned about.
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0: AI replacing those individuals.
4: What do you make of it, Ed?
5: I think this is very unfortunate, and this is just a wake-up call for those people in industries where AI can take your job in the blink of an eye. 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
4: An 8-year-old girl took her mom's car and drove to Target over the weekend.
5: 8 years old. My question, Mel, how does an 8-year-old get to the pedals, get to the gas and the brake, and get to all that? How does that happen? How do they 8-year-old look over the steering wheel?
0: I don't know. I have a pretty hard time. Thank goodness the cars now have where the seat lifts up so that I can see over the hood, and it comes really far forward, or the pedals move towards you. I don't know how an 8-year-old does that, yet alone drive about 11 miles.
4: Mm-hmm. About a 25-minute drive. You said it's a little over 11 miles to Target.
0: And then parks the car. She was going to Target. She needed a Target run. Completely understand. But it ain't. Probably should wait for your mom to do that. And she made it into the store and was shopping when the police found her.
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5: Texas daycare teacher now facing a felony charge for biting a 3-year-old boy in her care at a daycare center. 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
7: Ruby is downtown on the Todd and Oz Show. Good morning, Ruby. What's on your mind?
8: Hey, good morning. I think Trump should have Candace Owens as, is that the press secretary that speaks to the media?
7: Yeah.
8: Yeah, that would be good. But she, yes, I do. She's tough. She's smart. She knows her stuff.
7: She is.
8: And she supports him.
7: Yeah.
8: And that's important.
7: Yeah. Hey, Ruby, can I ask you a question?
8: Sure.
7: Why are we whispering? Are you hiding? 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
7: Okay. 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
8: In my cubicle.
7: Yeah. Well, we appreciate you calling in, Ruby.
9: Yeah.
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8: thank
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8: You.
7: But you're the smart one. You're the loved one. 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
10: The Trump team huddles. I'm Chris DeMeo, Fox News. President Trump holding a rare cabinet meeting at Camp David yesterday.
11: He warned Tehran that they will continue to pay a heavy price if they continue to attack U.S. interests in the region. Meantime, the president also noted the shocking video from North Africa in the Spanish enclave of Ceuta. He called the flood of migrants there a catastrophe and a warning for our homeland if the Democrats win the midterm. The president also touted a phased agreement for the complete disarmament of Hamas in exchange for a full Israeli military withdrawal from Gaza, though he did acknowledge there remains a great deal of skepticism over that deal, both in Washington and, as you can well imagine, over in Jerusalem as well.
10: That's Fox's Kevin Cork. The president, meantime, not buying that Iranian hackers are behind the cyber attack on Minnesota's water system. Meantime, several other agencies are reporting strange activity. Here's Fox's Mike Tobin.
12: The FBI says water and wastewater utility companies in 7 states have now reported malicious cyber attack incidents since Monday. Investigators immediately suspected Iran, but not the president.
13: They blame it on Iran. I don't think so. I blame it on Minnesota because they're grossly incompetent. There was a cyber attack of 30 water plants, and I would blame it on Minnesota. They like to say, oh, it's Iran. Iran should be so lucky. Iran's got bigger problems than worrying about Minnesota.
12: The first evidence of trouble surfaced in Minnesota. The mayor of Brahm says on Monday, the water plant operator realized the tower was calling for water, but the well was not cooperating.
10: Some experts who believe it is Iran are saying that the regime is looking for a weak point in the U.S. The Big Ten and Southeastern conferences agreeing last night to support a Senate bill that seeks to regulate college sports. If passed, it still needs House approval. 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
0: 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Are you an early riser? 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
10: Police in Darby Township, Pennsylvania are looking for a suspect in connection to a shooting at a Walmart.
16: Police say the shooter fired off 5 to 10 shots inside the store. It remains an active police scene as police are looking for the shooter. Walmart employees rushed out of the store to get to safety, consoling each other after the frightening incident. Darby Township Police on Fox 29, around 7:25, an argument started between two male customers at the self-checkout line when a man in an orange hoodie and gray sweatpants began firing. A female Walmart employee, an innocent bystander in this, was struck in the calf. She was taken to the hospital with non-life threatening injuries. Now, the shooter fled the scene. Darby Township Police Chief Mike Sousa tells me they are trying to locate and ID the suspect. Police are looking at surveillance video from inside and outside the Walmart.
10: Fox 29's Jeff Skaversky. The Trump administration releases a long-awaited plan to deal with water shortages along the Colorado River, which provides water to 7 states.
17: Under the proposal from the U.S. Bureau of Reclamation, Arizona, California, and Nevada would take less water from the Colorado River, facing cuts up to 3 million acre-feet per year through 2036. While Colorado, Utah, New Mexico, and Wyoming would be spared from water cuts for now, the government would reassess the terms every 2 years. The plan comes after deadlocked negotiations between the states and Colorado River reservoirs seeing record lows. Secretary of the Interior Doug Burgum says it provides the flexibility to respond to changing hydraulic conditions while preserving the opportunity for the basin states to continue working toward durable, consensus-based solutions. Kristen Goodwin, Fox News.
10: Russia launches an intense barrage of ballistic missiles and drones overnight in Ukraine. The Lithuania embassy in Kyiv sustaining damage by missiles. 9 people reportedly were killed. I'm Chris DeMayo. This is Fox News.
0: Are you an early riser? Consider watching the sunrise with KLBJ's Gardening Block. 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
0: 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He's a former Secret Service agent and ex-police detective in New York. 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
4: So that's where Coast to Coast AM comes in and George Norrie comes in, because you're going to have people on here that will give the government investigators an idea where to look, how to look, and what to look for. So it really does a lot of validation of the history of this show, and this is a huge step forward to getting to the truth, because for the first time, we have the U.S. government admitting that there's something to this, really admitting there's something to this, and that's the big step for all of us.
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7: Better believe I would.
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6: An Ohio mother says she went through the drive-thru, wanted to get something to eat for her daughter, and when they looked in the bag of food they had ordered, mom also saw a bag of marijuana in there. Mom and her attorney are winding up. They're down there in the bullpen getting heated up. They're coming in, and they're going to be throwing fastballs at Burger King looking for money. Are they entitled to money? Angela is with us. Good afternoon, Angela. How you doing?
7: I'm doing great. I look at it. That's a happy meal, y'all.
8: Yeah, happy.
9: It just came from the wrong place.
7: But the other thing is maybe the person who was serving her thought she was uptight and needed to chill out a little bit.
9: Here, calm down.
7: I'd take that prize any day and you would not hear me complain.
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10: A man arrested in the UK on U.S. charges of aiding a terror group. Fox's Lisa Lucero reports from New York.
11: Mohammed Yusuf Hasna of Istanbul, Turkey, is facing charges of conspiring to provide material support to a foreign terror organization, conspiring to finance terrorism, and financing terrorism. He was arrested in the UK and is being held pending extradition to the U.S. Manhattan U.S. Attorney Jamie McDonald says Hasna worked with Hamas senior leadership since at least 2023 to deliver supplies, food, and money to the terror group disguised as humanitarian aid. Each charge carries a maximum of 20 years in prison. In New York City, Lisa Lucera, Fox News.
10: California officially launches the first-in-the-nation privacy tool allowing folks to block the sale of their personal data. Fox's Kristen Goodwin has more.
12: More than 340,000 Californians have logged on to the state's delete request, an opt-out platform, or drop, to have third-party companies known as data brokers delete their personal information. Starting today, those brokers have to start processing those deletion requests. That's thanks to the California Delete Act, which was signed into law by Governor Gavin Newsom in 2023. The measure expands on rights established under the California Consumer Privacy Act. The platform is free to use. To make requests, folks can go to privacy.ca.gov/drop. Kristen Goodwin, Fox News.
10: The Big Ten and Southeastern conferences agreed Friday night to support a Senate bill that seeks to regulate college sports, ending week-long negotiations. The most groundbreaking part of the reworked deal is the $27.5 million that schools would be allotted to retain players, in addition to the $21.3 million cap that already exists. The bill still has a chance to earn the 60 votes it needs to halt debate and head to an up or down vote before the Senate heads for summer break next Friday. I'm Deborah Valentine. This is Fox News.
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19: Police in Darby Township, Pennsylvania are looking for a suspect in connection to a shooting at a Walmart.
20: Police say the shooter fired off 5 to 10 shots inside the store. It remains an active police scene as police are looking for the shooter. Walmart employees rushed out of the store to get to safety, consoling each other after the frightening incident. Darby Township Police on Fox 29, around 7:25, an argument started between two male customers at the self-checkout line when a man in an orange hoodie and gray sweatpants began firing. A female Walmart employee, an innocent bystander in this, was struck in a calf. She was taken to the hospital with non-life threatening injuries. Now, the shooter fled the scene. Darby Township Police Chief Mike Sousa tells me they are trying to locate and ID the suspect. Police are looking at surveillance video from inside and outside the Walmart.
19: Fox 29's Jeff Skaversky. The Trump administration releases a long-awaited plan to deal with water shortages along the Colorado River, which provides water to 7 states.
12: Under the proposal from the U.S. Bureau of Reclamation, Arizona, California, and Nevada would take less water from the Colorado River, facing cuts up to 3 million acre-feet per year through 2036. While Colorado, Utah, New Mexico, and Wyoming would be spared from water cuts for now, the government would reassess the terms every 2 years. The plan comes after deadlocked negotiations between the states and Colorado River reservoirs seeing record lows. Secretary of the Interior Doug Burgum says it provides the flexibility to respond to changing hydraulic conditions while preserving the opportunity for the basin states to continue working toward durable, consensus-based solutions. Kristen Goodwin, Fox News.
19: Russia launches an intense barrage of ballistic missiles and drones overnight in Ukraine. The Lithuania embassy in Kyiv sustaining damage by missiles. 9 people reportedly were killed. I'm Chris DeMayo. This is Fox News.
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8: Good morning, guys. I love your show. That's first I want to say that.
9: Oh, thank you.
8: I have dual citizenship. I have Mexican citizenship and United States. In Mexico, if I want to vote, I need to get used my ID that I got already. And I don't know how difficult it is for an American to get your birth certificate. In Mexico, you can go and get your birth certificate with an official ID, and that's it. Then you have to prove that you're a Mexican and you get your ID to vote. It is not difficult. Anybody, they're married, they're divorced. There is no problem to get your ID if you prove that you are a citizen of that country or any other country. Only in the United States, this is the only place that I hear it's so difficult to prove you're a citizen. Mm. How?
9: Yeah, it's not that hard. I mean, here in Texas, all you have to do is go to texas.gov and you can get your birth certificate, order it online. I mean, it's very easy in 2026.
10: Yeah, they say that amounts to a poll tax.
9: Yeah. No way.
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0: for the weekend? We're here to get it started this weekend with Gordon Deal.
1: Thanks for joining us. Your mouth may reveal exceptional details about your health and the diseases that shape how you age. Laura Landreau, contributor to the Wall Street Journal, says to better understand those connections, scientists are studying how issues that start in the mouth may contribute to chronic inflammation elsewhere in the body. Laura, what have you found?
2: Well, you know, the problem is really that inflammation in the body is something that's linked to so many problems that we have. So many diseases of aging, diseases of heredity, cancer, diabetes, heart disease. And the mouth, which a lot of people probably don't realize, is actually a source of that inflammation. The gum disease that people get, periodontitis, and you'd be surprised how many people have it. Those bacteria, it's not that they're marching around your body causing disease. It's that what they're doing is they're triggering your immune system to respond. And in turn, that causes this kind of chronic and systemic inflammation that leads to other diseases. So that's the connection that scientists are really trying to dig into. They're not going to say that your gum disease is going to cause your diabetes or your heart disease, but they are linking this inflammation to that disease process. So the idea is to get gum disease in the first place, but then really, you know, try to figure out how to scale it back, how to prevent it from recurring once it's treated. And those are the challenges.
1: Jeez. All right, so this periodontitis, how popular is it among us?
2: Well, you know, all those things they've always told you about, brushing and flossing, boy, you know, you really have to do it. And I think the CDC says nearly half of all adults that are 30 years and older have some form of periodontitis, and that the most serious type of gum disease. You know, people often start out with gingivitis, and then if it isn't taken care of, it progresses to that. But, you know, the older you get, you know, close to 60% of those 65 or older have some level of this disease, and that's just when you're vulnerable to all these conditions, you know, that can dramatically affect how long you live. And even if you're not living, you know, a shorter lifespan, you're not maybe going to be as healthy if you have all these diseases.
1: Speaking of the 65 and older crowd, this could be problematic for another reason, and that's that there is essentially no dental care insurance, right?
2: No, I mean, and that's what these experts are warning about. You know, there's studies that actually show how much better people do. Like, for example, if you're put into the hospital, if you've had a dental check before you've gotten to the hospital and any issues have been addressed, that you might not have as bad of an outcome as if they hadn't been addressed. And I think there's probably enough evidence of this from studies that people have done that people are now really advocating to get some of that dental coverage in there.
1: We're speaking with Laura Landreau, contributor to the Wall Street Journal. The story is called Your Mouth Could Hold the Secrets to a Longer and Healthier Life. Another hurdle in all this, record systems. What, we're not sharing, the doctors aren't sharing info with one another?
2: Well, you know, We all know that everybody now has an electronic medical record, pretty much everybody. You've got your MyChart, you've got your doctor's portal. But dentists and doctors have always tended to keep separate types of records. In fact, dentists and doctors, as you know, have also had separate training, and they weren't ever in great coordination with each other. And I think one of the pushes is now to get them to coordinate better, and they feel that a shared electronic medical record is one way to do that. And there's actually one company out in, I think it's based in Henderson, Nevada, called PDS. And they, you know, they have business and administrative support services for a lot of dental and primary care practices. And they all use that Epic health system that's very popular. And so what they're trying to do with their practices, and they're also working with dental schools like the University of Michigan, is to have dental and medical providers really collaborate around that shared patient record. And patients, too, could see both their records together and maybe learn something about how better oral care could help them with their diabetes or their heart disease.
1: Yeah. And that PDS, that's not the only company kind of, I don't know if they've been in this space, but there are startups getting in this space, correct?
2: Well, a lot of the startups they're looking at the therapeutics, you know. First of all, obviously, AI is always in the middle of everything now. And, you know, they're looking at AI to analyze all this data that's coming out of patients' mouths. Looking at, developing things like smart dental filling materials and looking at ways they can read x-rays more carefully and get a broader idea of what's being shown.
1: Thanks, Laura. Laura Landreau, contributor to the Wall Street Journal. Coming up next on This Weekend, an unusual souvenir on a cruise.
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7: 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A lot of the assumptions and the modeling for the city budget going into 2027 has to do with this consolidation of our IT workforce. And then get this, the consolidation process, officials say the goal is natural attrition rather than layoffs. Well, that explains why it's going to take so long. We're just going to let people attrit, just let them leave on their own. Why is the city so unwilling to cut staff? Oracle just laid off 3,000 some people. And these big companies know sometimes you got to take drastic actions to right-size your business, to realize dollar savings. And you don't just wait till people quit on their own.
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0: but you kind of get caught up in the fun of it and then take something home.
1: Does this mean any piece of art that you see on a cruise ship is typically for sale?
0: Not necessarily. So it's definitely good to not assume that every piece you see is available to purchase. You can always ask cruise line crew members and they'll be able to tell you. Sometimes they will be. Sometimes, you know, pieces, for instance, the passenger I spoke to had seen a piece upstairs on the ship that she was able to purchase through the auctioneer that spoke to her. But it doesn't mean that all pieces are available the same way. And especially in some of those cases where you have those really high-end, one-of-a-kind collector's pieces, those often are going to be part of the permanent collection on the ship. So those usually wouldn't be for sale.
1: Now, is there any charitable angle with these auctions?
0: So if Carnival Cruise Line, for instance, partners with St. Jude's to donate a portion of the proceeds from those art auctions to childhood cancer research. So there are instances like that, and there are also tax benefits for the customer depending on where they are when they're buying the art, where they live. Sometimes the tax structure is a little bit more favorable for those pieces when you're importing them back home. So that's something else to keep in mind if you're thinking about buying art anyway. You might want to do it on a ship.
2: That's this weekend's Nicole Murray with travel reporter Nathan Diller at USA Today. Coming up next on This Weekend, adult children facing tough decisions on care for their parents.
3: Mark and Melinda.
4: Melissa is in Manor with a comment on PepsiCo, saying they're going to cut the price on all of their potato chips and other snacks by 15%. Hi, Melissa. How are you?
5: I'm good. I'm wondering if the 15%, they're trying to make themselves sound good with, the customers, because I think they're losing business to the store brands. Generics used to get a bad name, but now they don't. And I can tell you, everything I just put in my grocery cart that was a snack was the store brand. The sodas I bought, I don't even drink them that often, were half the price.
4: Wow.
5: Yeah, and in some cases, like I'm just going to say the cheese balls at one particular store that I only buy on game days, they actually taste better to me, the store brand, than the other one.
6: That's how I cater everything.
4: Melissa, thank you so much. And Melinda and I will be over for the game and those cheese balls.
6: Yes, I'm looking forward to it.
3: Afternoons 4 to 6 on News Radio KLBJ.
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17: There's a state lawmaker that wants to rename a stretch of I-35 right here in Travis County. President Donald J. Trump Highway.
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18: 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Imagine how much people hate Donald Trump right now. 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
3: The caller's right. The Republicans didn't like that the Save America Act wasn't a part of that. To the larger point that you were making about what happened several months ago and where we are today, I'm going to go back to something I said a moment ago. I think the Iranians, you can't believe anything that they're saying. I think they were still going to reconstitute if they didn't have some ability to keep the nukes going. They were going to keep after it. And I think this was an opportunity to take out that capability, hopefully, once and for all. And even putting the nukes aside, that they have the capability to shut down global commerce to the extent that they are in terms of energy and all the other products that flow through the Strait of Hormuz. Even that's a situation that is untenable from the United States standpoint, not to mention all the other ways that they were funding terrorism all around the world.
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1: Thanks for spending time with us. Gordon Deal with Nicole Murray. Coming up this half hour, the silence tax at work. Also, when Disney is not the happiest place on earth. And a 53-year-old message in a bottle. We'll have that story in about 20 minutes. How far is too far when it comes to keeping an aging parent safe? No one is comfortable with deception, especially involving loved ones. But what if it avoids a health crisis or a legal battle that would pit child against parent? Are there exceptions, say, when dementia is involved? Claire Ensberry, Turning Points columnist at the Wall Street Journal, is here to explore. Claire, take us through it.
2: Adult children who are caring for their elderly parents, they want to live at home. They refuse to leave. They may refuse in-home care. They say, we're fine, we can handle everything. But then when they start having cognitive decline or some sort of dementia, and in this case, the couple did have dementia, so they just were not capable of making, that decision of how they would be safe. So the daughter took it into her own hands. And I just think there's a lot of adult kids who are trying to, walk this really fine line of respecting their parents' wishes and wanting them to be able to maintain their independence and just seeing that, they're neglecting themselves and they're really not safe.
1: Yeah. You seem to draw a line here to a certain extent, or maybe others did in your story, about dementia versus, say, physical limitations for aging adults.
2: Right. And the woman here said if her parents realized, or if they had physical limitations, like they clearly could not walk up and down the steps, she really thinks they would have moved on their own. But they really, they just didn't have the capacity to make it, a decision. And it really gets outside of the ability of someone with dementia to determine what is safe and to ensure their own physical safety. And they're kind of entrusting their family caregiver, whether that's stated or not, to do that.
1: We're speaking with Claire Ensberry. She writes the Turning Points column for the Wall Street Journal. This piece is about how millions of adult children are facing these agonizing decisions when their parents can no longer care for themselves. Before we get into the Noni Haystack example that you wrote about, discuss, I guess, how you're supposed to plan. Because as somebody said in the story, you would have failing to plan is planning to fail.
2: Right. And, the idea is you talk early. These are not conversations people want to have because they don't want to admit that there's going to be a point where they can't do it. But you need to have the conversations early before any sort of health crisis hits or, cognitive decline sets in. And you have to have, this is not just a one-time conversation because situations change. This may be my plan for today, but you need plans B and C. And you got to talk to your kids. It's also up to people in their 50s and 60s to start thinking about, all right, what is going to be my plan? I'm fine now. I don't want to think about that, but it's probably going to happen if we're fortunate enough to live long. Where are we going to go? We don't want to be a burden on our kids, so let's make a plan so it's not all on them.
1: Thanks, Claire. Claire Ensberry, she writes the Turning Points column for the Wall Street Journal. Coming up next on This Weekend, the tax you pay for being silent at work.

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6: To follow up on what happened last fall with the 12-day war, and their capabilities were degraded dramatically, but not completely, I think you step back, look at the broader picture, that there are points in time in history when you got to move and you got to take the opportunity as it presents itself. And if this is an opportunity to get rid of that nuclear threat, the terroristic threat, and so forth, once and for all, I mean, that's got to be the hope. Is there still going to be some elements out there in days ahead? Probably so. How do you kill this regime that they don't sign up for capitulation or surrender or submission? That's not in their vocabulary unless they're dead. So that's what we're up against. But still, I think there's points in time in our history when you got to say, we got to do something. We, the leader of the free world, this country has got to step in and make it happen. And I think that's what we're doing now.
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0: 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Mark, what is it?
1: The silence tax, you know, as I call it, is basically it's what a company pays when employees don't speak up about what's going on. I mean, it's an invisible tax. It's not literally paid to the government. But let's say a nurse catches a mistake before a medication error occurs. We call it a near miss. You know, nobody was harmed. But if that nurse doesn't feel comfortable talking about it, sharing it with a manager, let's say 6 months later, that same problem might pop up again and really harm a patient. So I think what we find is the thing that drives the silence is management. It's not the employee's fault. It's what some call an iron fist style of management. When leaders are demanding, they don't allow dissent. So employees learn, you know, keep your head down, try not to get noticed, and problems fester. There's a real cost. There was a recent survey of about 4,000 employees that estimated this cost nationally, this cost of poor management, as they called it, more than $500 billion a year in the U.S. That's from employees leaving, it's lost productivity, it's poor quality. I think that number might actually be higher because, you know, again, this tax, unfortunately, you know, it never really shows up directly on an income statement, but I think it's real.
0: Wow. What do you do when you feel like you can't speak up? I guess it doesn't say much about your manager, I guess.
1: Yeah, and you know, I think a lot of times employees either blame themselves or leaders blame their employees for not speaking up. I mean, I think it really is a function of culture. You know, instead of lecturing people just to be more brave, it's really important for leaders to create an environment where people do feel like speaking up is not only safe but effective. So, you know, I think it wouldn't help to go complaining to management that, you know, nobody listens to me. They're probably not going to listen to that. But, yeah, you can try to bring up something on a small scale. You know, go to your manager, one person you can trust, and be specific about saying, well, you know, here's something that happened yesterday. Here's what I think we can do about it, and see what happens. You know, if you get brushed off, you know, sadly, yeah, it's going to reinforce, well, maybe it's not worth your time to speak up. You might want to try to transfer to find a different manager. Again, this is a big reason why people leave organizations, to try to find a place where they can speak up, where they can contribute, you know, to making things better. I think that's something most people really do want to be a part of.
0: We're speaking with Mark Graben, management consultant, also author of a book called The Silence Tax, How Leaders Drive Out Fear and Futility. Do we not do a good enough job of training our managers these days?
1: Generally, I would say no, we don't. Well, you know, I think there's, you know, a common problem across different industries where high performing individuals get rewarded by being put into management, and that's just not a good fit or a good role. You know, some people have the self awareness, you know, that say, look, I want a promotion, but I don't want to manage people. So, you know, a lot of times companies rely on hiring MBAs. I have an MBA, so I'm not going to badmouth it. But, you know, that teaches a lot of business practices, but it doesn't necessarily make someone a great leader. So I've seen organizations, including hospitals, dedicate more time to teaching managers, you know, kind of practical skills of how to help people feel safe to speak up. We can't just demand that people speak up. We can't declare something to be a safe space. You know, I've seen some really effective training where an airline pilot was working with a team in a hospital, and you've got to set the expectation or have surgeons or executives set the expectation that, you know, we want employees to speak up, but then when people do, you have to absolutely reward it. And, you know, that airline pilot was teaching like a simple way to speak up. It was really four steps. You know, you address the person by name, you say, I have a concern, then you state what the concern is, and you make a recommendation about what to do. So, you know, if you tell your manager or a surgeon in an operating room, I have a concern, the answer shouldn't be, well, no, you don't. That should be the starting point to figuring out what we can do to actually prevent a problem from occurring.
0: Thanks, Mark. Mark Graben. Again, the book is called The Silence Tax, How Leaders Drive Out Fear and Futility. Coming up next on This Weekend, hacks for app scrolling for rides at Disney.
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6: This war is going about as good as it possibly could. And just think back to, that's what bugs me about a lot of the politicians, the gloom and doomers like Schumer and some of these others that are just, you know, wringing their hands and essentially surrender almost. It's like, think of our history. Think of revolutionary times, the War of Trenton when Washington crossed the Delaware. I mean, our backs were against the wall in 1776. And World War I, the Battle of Belleau Wood when the Marines barely saved Paris and drove the Germans back. And at the Battle of Midway in World War II, when our backs were against the wall, it's after Pearl Harbor, the Japanese were dominating the Pacific. I mean, in a matter of weeks, we have done a lot of damage to Iran, and it's not over. The economy, the gas prices, a lot of we're taking some short-term pain. But you got to give this thing time to play out. That mindset is not helpful.
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10: Sandy, it says on the screen you're a teacher. Want to get your thoughts on this. There's a story in the Daily Mail about a high school teacher. She's a 10th grade English teacher, and she's quitting because of the technology. Well, she says these young minds are being destroyed by the technology. They're playing games, they're copying assignments using AI and ChatGPT, and they're not learning a thing, and she's so frustrated that she's actually leaving the profession as a result of it. Do you see some of the same things?
11: I happen to be an 11th grade English teacher, and absolutely. These kids, I can't even let, they'll ask, can I listen to music while I'm writing? No, because I've had children who have AI dictating to them through their headphones as they're writing a paper. So you can't trust them to do things online, you know, if you want to have them write their paper in a Google Doc, say. It's impossible to trust them because they can cheat. And I agree with her. That's what I mean also about the fact that they can't think because they're relying too heavily on these things to think for them. And I understand her frustration. My students have to write everything by hand. I have a student who used AI to write about her favorite place. What the heck? I mean, wow. If you can't write about yourself, ridiculous.
10: To be the devil's advocate in this conversation, Sandy, the AI is pushing our culture that direction where you don't have to think. You just have to ask the right questions in ChatGPT, and you can get a job in this country. The technology is pushing us towards a lack of focus and mindless knowledge. These kids are only doing what the technology is pushing them towards, right?
12: You're right. 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

0: 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We're fortunate that we can give our daughters everything they need to grow and learn. 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
5: There were some projections that the city might have to withhold as much as $17 million in spending on social services. A lot of the assumptions and the modeling for the city budget going into 2027 has to do with this consolidation of our IT workforce. And then get this, the consolidation process, officials say the goal is natural attrition rather than layoffs. Well, that explains why it's going to take so long. We're just going to let people attrit, just let them leave on their own. Why is the city so unwilling to cut staff? Oracle just laid off 3,000-some people. And these big companies know sometimes you got to take drastic actions to right-size your business, to realize dollar savings. And you don't just wait till people quit on their own.
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1: The caller's right. The Republicans didn't like that the Save America Act wasn't a part of that. To the larger point that you were making about what happened several months ago and where we are today, I'm going to go back to something I said a moment ago. I think the Iranians, you can't believe anything that they're saying. I think they were still going to reconstitute if they didn't have some ability to keep the nukes going. They were going to keep after it. And I think this was an opportunity to take out that capability, hopefully, once and for all. And even putting the nukes aside, that they have the capability to shut down global commerce to the extent that they are in terms of energy and all the other products that flow through the Strait of Hormuz. Even that's a situation that is untenable from the United States standpoint, not to mention all the other ways that they were funding terrorism all around the world.
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2: Watching and waiting, Eyeball Stevens, Fox News. A big attack on Iran could be imminent, including a land blockade.
3: The British Telegraph newspaper is reporting a land blockade is under consideration by President Trump and Israeli Prime Minister Benjamin Netanyahu to increase economic pressure on the regime after months of attacks have failed to bring them to their knees. The article suggesting the plan could require the U.S. and Israel to petition Iran's neighbors to restrict or close border crossings, which would limit exports and imports to the country. Iran shares borders with seven different countries, including Iraq, Pakistan, and Turkey, which all maintain economic and political cooperation with Tehran.
2: And that's Fox's Anita Vogel. President Trump also says he's starting to, quote-unquote, lose faith in the prospect of getting a deal with Iran, accusing Tehran of lying about its negotiations with the U.S. The president, meantime, not buying that Iranian hackers are behind this cyber attack on Minnesota's water system. Meantime, several other states are also reporting some strange activity as well.
4: The FBI says water and wastewater utility companies in seven states have now reported malicious cyber attack incidents since Monday. Investigators immediately suspected Iran, but not the president.
5: They blame it on Iran. I don't think so. I blame it on Minnesota because they're grossly incompetent. There was a cyber attack of 30 water plants, and I would blame it on Minnesota. They like to say, oh, it's Iran. Iran should be so lucky. Iran's got bigger problems than worrying about Minnesota.
4: The first evidence of trouble surfaced in Minnesota. The mayor of Brahm says on Monday, the water plant operator realized the tower was calling for water, but the well was not cooperating.
2: And that's Fox's Mike Tobin. Experts, though, who think it's Iran are saying the regime is looking for a weak point in the U.S. America is listening to Fox News.
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8: 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Because you bit your sister Julie, and I've decided to bite you, and you let out a wail and looked at me real funny. And I don't think you ever bit again.
6: Every afternoon, 2 to 4 on News Radio KLBJ. Mark, Melinda, and Ed.
7: 3 out of 4 Texas nurses say within the last year they have been the victim of physical assaults or sexual harassment on the job. Chelsea is calling from downtown. Says on the screen that you got out of bedside nursing because of the violence. Tell us about it.
9: I was actually a newer nurse, so I had less than 5 years under my belt, and I was working bedside nursing, and I experienced numerous occasions of the sexual and physical assault from patients. And it's unfortunate because you don't feel like you can go to your leaders or management, because usually what you'll hear back is, well, what could you have done differently to not let the situation elevate to that level that the patient would want to lash out?
8: What was the most common thing you faced with unruly patients or violent patients?
9: Well, it would be, as a female nurse, there would be a lot of sexual comments, sexual actions that would be done by patients, but also a lot of hitting, a lot of anger, sometimes when we would have drug-seeking patients or even patients in pain. And, you know, you do have sympathy for them because, you know, when you're in pain, you're in pain. But as, you know, someone said before, we're there to help. That's the only thing that we're there to do. You know, we're not the ones causing the pain. We're actually the ones trying to help you out with it. But, yeah, you still experience that abuse.
10: Chelsea, you said that the hospital admin would say, what could you do differently? I take that to mean that they thought the patients did no wrong. There had to be some underlying reason why that patient would act that way towards you instead of they just are a bad person.
9: Exactly.
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24: I'm looking at the Capital Metro dashboard right now, and overall ridership in the past 12 months is 25.9 million. Now, that sounds like a big number, but to be honest, it's about 5 million riders lower than all the previous years.
21: That's not good.
24: Capital Metro, since its creation in the 80s, has never increased ridership. Now, they've increased the revenue they take in from the taxpayers in a sales tax collection and that sort of thing, and a variety of taxes they get from the county and the city, but they have never increased ridership. That's not a good look. Let's see here. Let me squeeze in Ryan.
25: I'll keep it brief. I just wanted to share my experience. You know, I'm 30. I grew up in Austin, lived here my whole life. Man, when I started taking the bus when I was 12. I explored Austin. I enjoyed the city. I was 13 when I decided to be a knucklehead. I actually ran away from home, and I would stay on Capital Metro all night to, you know, they had a bus that ran all night. I stayed on the night owl to stay out of the weather when it got too cold. And I never once felt unsafe at all. I never once saw anything sketchy. I never saw anything dangerous. There was no machetes, no weapons. It was actually really probably kept me very safe.
21: Yeah.
25: And
21: yeah.
25: It's really a shame that that's no longer. And like I said, this was only 15, 16 years ago. And and during my bout of that, you know, in the city in general, I never had any problems. I never felt unsafe.
24: Things are different
25: now,
24: for sure.
25: You know,
24: yeah, completely different now.
25: Now, as an adult working at, you know, I work all over the city a lot during the night. I feel unsafe, you know,
24: I am unsafe. I hear you, man.
25: And
24: things have changed greatly. No, right before your very eyes, you've seen it unfold.
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0: I'm looking at the Capital Metro dashboard right now, and overall ridership in the past 12 months is 25.9 million. Now, that sounds like a big number, but to be honest, it's about 5 million riders lower than all the previous years.
1: That's not good.
0: Capital Metro, since its creation in the 80s, has never increased ridership. Now, they've increased the revenue they take in from the taxpayers in a sales tax collection and that sort of thing, and a variety of taxes they get from the county and the city, but they have never increased ridership. That's not a good look. Let's see here. Let me squeeze in Ryan.
25: I'll keep it brief. I just wanted to share my experience. You know, I'm 30. I grew up in Austin, lived here my whole life. Man, when I started taking the bus when I was 12. I explored Austin. I enjoyed the city. I was 13 when I decided to be a knucklehead. I actually ran away from home, and I would stay on Capital Metro all night to, you know, they had a bus that ran all night, late out. I stayed on the night owl to stay out of the weather when it got too cold. And I never once felt unsafe at all. I never once saw anything sketchy. I never saw anything dangerous. There was no machetes, no weapons. It was actually really probably kept me very safe.
0: Yeah.
25: And
0: yeah.
25: It's really a shame that that's no longer. And like I said, this was only 15, 16 years ago. And during my bout of that, you know, in the city in general, I never had any problems. I never felt unsafe.
0: Things are different now, for sure.
25: You know,
0: yeah, completely different now.
25: As an adult working at, I work all over the city a lot during the night. I feel unsafe, you know, and I am unsafe all the time.
0: I hear you, man. And things have changed greatly. No, right before your very eyes, you've seen it unfold.
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2: An Ohio mother says she went through the drive-thru, wanted to get something to eat for her daughter, and when they looked in the bag of food they had ordered, mom also saw a bag of marijuana in there. 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They're down there in the bullpen getting heated up. 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
37: Compound. This is where the science, the research backs up what we're talking about. This is just flat out amazing. And now, Sherry, a lot of people out there are going to think what I'm going to say here sounds a little bit odd, but you said before the show, this supplement makes

0: even help people drive a car better or use the computer more comfortably. I mean, come on, how does this happen?
1: It does sound funny, but AskDeathX may actually help in these areas too, and here's why. One of the interesting things about astaxanthin is that it's a relative of vitamin A, and we know that vitamin A is good for our eyes, good for vision. Astaxanthin is too. Astaxanthin has actually been shown to fight oxidation in eye tissue. Scientists did a study where they found a 46% improvement in a measurement called depth perception. Now, depth perception, that's our ability to determine distances between objects, or basically to see in three dimensions. And researchers, they studied a handball team, specifically looking at how quickly they could change focus. And guess what? The handball team that was supplementing with astaxanthin, they were able to improve their accuracy and improve their performance in the depth perception test. Other research has also shown that astaxanthin helps reduce eye fatigue. And, you know, when you're on a computer, that's a big deal. Everyone's on computers these days and for long periods of time, and it's hard on our eyes. And we know that if you're driving a car and it's late at night and your reaction time is slow, that's not good. Astaxanthin actually helps the eyes focus and refocus. Dr. Hecht, PhD, one of the leading researchers at AstaReal, says that the product actually helps your eyes be more resilient. You see better with it. Your eyes are healthier. I mean, who doesn't love those benefits?
0: Again, we're talking with pharmacist and health author Sherry Tarkos about our free bottle offer from Purity Products, talking about AstaFX. So much ground to cover. Sherry, I want to get back to the skin benefits and this issue of wrinkle reduction. Not as a cream or as a lotion, but as a capsule. You take it orally. This patent also covers this. You say this ingredient is proven to reduce wrinkles, and not just by a little. We're talking a dramatic amount. What's going on with this?
1: Yeah, I know. It's fascinating. A huge benefit. People want to look younger. I know I do. And I've noticed significant benefits since I've started taking it. But it's the science here that really shines. The whole concept of taking oral supplements to improve skin health. Relatively new concept here in North America, but in Japan, this is mainstream. Astaxanthin is already one of, if not the most successful ingredients in a new class of products called cosmeceuticals, or supplements that you take orally to enhance the cosmetic appearance of your skin. So listen to this. In one study, they gave 4 milligrams of astaxanthin, which, by the way, is the actual amount you get in Purity's AstaFX. And the skin benefits were dramatic. Within 6 weeks, every single person in the treatment group, 100% of participants in the study, reported that their skin had improved significantly. Everybody got results. Fine lines, hydration, elasticity, all improved. Listen to this. The participants experienced about 50% improvement in dryness, moisture, roughness, elasticity, fine lines, wrinkles, even age spots were significantly diminished. And this is literally in line with the best, the highest quality, and the most expensive topical products, the lotions and potions that we put on our skin. And again, AstaFX, it's exclusive to Purity Products.
0: 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Now, Sherry, for people who are just tuning in, one of the many highlights we covered earlier on today's program is just how revolutionary this special Purity Astaxanthin is for redefining aging skin. And astaxanthin works its magic inside the body in areas like endurance, stamina, energy. These are so many of the inside-out benefits the people will feel. And in fact, what will they feel when they start taking AstaFX?
1: So the reason you need to give this a try is because the benefits are real. The science is very compelling. Over 60 clinical studies and patents. I mean, the product is impressive and it really works. This is a product where you will actually see and feel the benefits after taking it a month or so. The cosmetic benefits for your skin, we just mentioned a minute ago, really incredible. I've been taking it myself and I see a huge difference. Others have noticed too. People are always saying to me, you know, what do you use on your skin? What are you taking? And, you know, I tell people what you put into your body is just as important, if not more so, than what you apply to your skin. And think about the vision benefits, really unmatched by any other nutrient or supplement out there. It targets tired eyes, eye strain, and it helps improve eye focus and depth perception. It's great for circulation, energy, muscle strength, and endurance. You can literally boost your strength. As we age, this is crucial. It helps you enjoy life and stay in the game. Mm-hmm. And it can even help with recovery after exercise. Next, astaxanthin has the ability to fight fatigue and support mitochondrial function. So that means cellular energy and ATP support.
0: Now, Sherry, didn't you mention before the show that astaxanthin has the ability to assist body burning fat for energy? I understand they're even looking at this as a weight loss and weight management ingredient. This is pretty fascinating in itself. Talk about what we're seeing in some of these initial studies on dieters.
1: Sure. You know, research has shown that astaxanthin can actually help promote and enhance fat metabolism. That's one of its unique benefits. It can actually help your cells burn fat more efficiently. Researchers did an 8-week study where they gave a group of middle-aged women 12 milligrams of astaxanthin. They had them do a little exercise, and these women experienced a reduction in body weight, and it was almost all fat, which is fantastic. Now, I don't want anybody to misunderstand here. It's not a magic weight loss pill by any means, but certainly this early research suggests that this can be a useful tool in addition to exercise to help you burn a little extra weight.
0: Now, Sherry, just a few moments left before we wrap up the program. I want to take a quick step back for a moment. I know we have this great free bottle offer today. We're talking AstaFX from Purity Products, and we'll get to that offer as we wrap up the program. Free bottle of AstaFX for all of our listeners. Again, it promotes healthy vision, skin, muscle, fights wrinkles like no other. And most of us have just never heard about all of this until today. So tell our listeners again how astaxanthin compares to other antioxidants or phytonutrients that are out there on the market right now, because this is truly unique, isn't it?
1: Well, you know, from an antioxidant perspective, the healthy aging perspective, astaxanthin is up to 6,000 times more potent than vitamin C in its singlet oxygen quenching capacity. That should be enough to get everybody excited. There's really, you know, something in this for everybody. With AstaFX from Purity here, you get to see the amazing power of astaxanthin for yourself. It's the king of the carotenoids, and very few people are aware of its benefits. And I think millions are missing out on it because they just aren't aware of this incredible evidence-based nutraceutical.
0: And I know it may sound too good to be true for some people, Sherry. What do you say to any skeptics saying, come on, does it really do all of this?
1: Well, I'm a pharmacist, and in my training as a pharmacist, I'm trained to look at the science and to see what the science says. And the science on astaxanthin is very clear, backed by over 60 clinical studies, and many of these studies are accessible on PubMed, so you can check them out yourself. But the key takeaway is this: the benefits are real, the cosmetic benefits, the endurance benefits, the strength benefits, the vision benefits, circulation, cardio. The product really works. I mean, the science is so strong. I see the difference in how it makes my skin look and how I feel. I feel stronger, healthier, and I encourage folks to give this a try. With this free bottle offer from Purity, there's nothing to lose and so much to gain.
0: Such great information, wonderful show, and always good to talk with you, Sherry. Thank you so much for joining us today.
1: Thank you.
0: Sherry Torkos, who's an author, she's a practicing pharmacist, she's written more than a dozen books on health, including the Canadian Encyclopedia of Natural Medicine. 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
6: So looks like they're going to charge $99 a month for that subscription.
5: That's
6: or
5: right.
6: $1,000 a year.
5: Well, this shift aligns with Elon Musk and his compensation package, which includes targets for reaching 10 million active FSD subscriptions. Mm. That's 10 million cars on the road driving autonomously with somebody maybe sleeping or, you know, scrolling through their phone. That's pretty cool, man.
6: Yeah, it is. I mean, it's still technology.
5: You got this doubt in your face, though.
6: Well, I don't know. 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And I know we're long into this technology now. You know, it still just creeps me out.
5: Yeah.
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5: 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I mean, if you're not driving, why not take a nap, right?
6: Yeah, fair enough.
5: Right?
6: Fair enough. 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
9: The U.S. Supreme Court seems likely to uphold laws that prohibit transgender women and girls from competing on a women's or girls' school sports teams. After nearly 3.5 hours of arguments in a pair of cases from Idaho and West Virginia, a majority of the justices appear to be, agree with the states, like the state of Texas, and that the laws can remain in place.
10: Well, I mean, states' rights, that's how it should be. I think it's absurd that there would be any state, or any governing body for that matter, that would play along with this first world problem, you know, public fetish that has become so mainstream. Mm. You're not going to other countries where they have real problems and finding a bunch of, you know, elitist liberal whites over there talking about how put upon they are because they, you know, people are misgendering them, and
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10: the Y chromosomes can't compete in physical sports against, you know, real females. It's really almost an embarrassment to the nation that we've even taken this all the way to the Supreme Court.
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15: I want to speak on that homeless. Man, the city's not doing nothing about it. I started out having 5 homeless encampment properties to clean out. I was hired to do. I'm at 12 right now. All these individuals that I meet in these homeless encampments, they're ducked in these camps that people from Wisconsin, North Carolina, New York, these people are coming out from the woodwork, man.
9: Wow.
15: So I have no clue what these city council are talking about, if there's a change in decreasing homelessness. All these Mickey Mouse nonprofits that they have, man, everybody got their hand in the pot, man, taking some kind of change out of it. There's no change whatsoever.
9: Well, Lou, there's no interest in solving the crisis because that means they wouldn't be needed anymore, right? I mean,
15: exactly.
9: Yeah.
15: That's job security for them, and that's it.
8: 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Recently on the Todd and Oz Show.
9: Sandy, it says on the screen you're a teacher. Want to get your thoughts on this. There's a story in the Daily Mail about a high school teacher. She's a 10th grade English teacher, and she's quitting because of the technology. Well, she says these young minds are being destroyed by the technology. They're playing games. They're copying assignments using AI and ChatGPT, and they're not learning a thing, and she's so frustrated that she's actually leaving the profession as a result of it. Do you see some of the same things?
16: I happen to be an 11th grade English teacher, and absolutely. These kids
11: I can't even let, they'll ask, can I listen to music while I'm writing? No, because I've had children who have AI dictating to them through their headphones as they're writing a paper. Mm. So you can't trust them to do things online, you know, if you want to have them write their paper in a Google Doc, say. It's impossible to trust them because they can cheat. And I agree with her. That's what I mean also about the fact that they can't think because they're relying too heavily on these things to think for them. And I understand her frustration. My students have to write everything by hand. I have a student who used AI to write about her favorite place. Mm. What the heck? I mean, wow. If you can't write about yourself, it's ridiculous.
9: To be the devil's advocate in this conversation, Sandy, the AI is pushing our culture that direction where you don't have to think. You just have to ask the right questions in ChatGPT and you can get a job in this country. The technology is pushing us towards a lack of focus and mindless knowledge. These kids are only doing what the technology is pushing them towards, right?
10: You're right. I mean, it is really, really cut into critical thinking. I mean, you see it among adults, but especially among young kids when their minds are still forming and, you know, they got that sponge in their head and they're not using it properly.
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9: Well, the city is talking about equitable access to rentable scooters here in town. Lime and Bird specifically. And talking about an ordinance that will require Lyft and Bird to offer cheaper rides for poor people.
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9: Now, I don't know how Lyft and Bird would know your income, but there you go. And I'm kind of getting tired of subsidizing other people's rides. We have plenty of options out there. There's no need to subsidize Lime and Lyft or scooter rides for anybody in this city.
10: Yeah, I agree.
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9: I'm looking at the Capital Metro dashboard right now. And overall ridership in the past 12 months is 25.9 million. Now, that sounds like a big number, but to be honest, it's about 5 million riders lower than all the previous years.
10: That's not good.
9: Capital Metro, since its creation in the 80s, has never increased ridership. Now, they've increased the revenue they take in from the taxpayers in a sales tax collection and that sort of thing and a variety of taxes they get from the county and the city, but they have never increased ridership. That's not a good look. Let's see here. Let me squeeze in Ryan.
17: I'll keep it brief. I just wanted to share my experience. You know, I'm 30. I grew up in Austin, lived here my whole life. Man, when I started taking the bus when I was 12. I explored Austin. I enjoyed the city. I was 13 when I decided to be a knucklehead. I actually ran away from home, and I would stay on Capital Metro all night to, you know, they had a bus that ran all night to late out. I stayed on the night owl to stay out of the weather when it got too cold, and I never once felt unsafe at all. I never once saw anything sketchy. I never saw anything dangerous. There was no machete, no weapons. It was actually really probably kept me very safe.
10: Yeah.
17: And it's really a shame that's no longer. And like I said, this was only 15, 16 years ago. And during my bout of that, you know, in the city in general, I never had any problems. I never felt unsafe.
9: Things are different now, for sure.
17: You know,
9: yeah, completely different now.
17: Now, as an adult working at, I work all over the city a lot during the night. I feel unsafe, you know,
9: I hear you, man.
17: And
9: things have changed greatly. No, right before your very eyes, you've seen it unfold.
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9: I'm looking at the Capital Metro dashboard right now. And overall ridership in the past 12 months is 25.9 million. Now, that sounds like a big number, but to be honest, it's about 5 million riders lower than all the previous years.
10: That's not good.
9: Capital Metro, since its creation in the 80s, has never increased ridership. Now, they've increased the revenue they take in from the taxpayers in a sales tax collection and that sort of thing, and a variety of taxes they get from the county and the city, but they have never increased ridership. That's not a good look. Let's see here. Let me squeeze in Ryan.
17: I'll keep it brief. I just wanted to share my experience. You know, I'm 30. I grew up in Austin, lived here my whole life. Man, when I started taking the bus when I was 12. I explored Austin. I enjoyed the city. I was 13 when I decided to be a knucklehead. I actually ran away from home, and I would stay on Capital Metro all night to, you know, they had a bus that ran all night. Later, I stayed on the night owl to stay out of the weather when it got too cold. And I never once felt unsafe at all. I never once saw anything sketchy. I never saw anything dangerous. There was no machete, no weapons. It was actually really probably kept me very safe.
9: Yeah.
17: And it's really a shame that's no longer. And like I said, this was only 15, 16 years ago. And during my bout of that, you know, in the city in general, I never had any problems. I never felt unsafe.
9: Things are different now, for sure.
17: You know,
9: yeah, completely different now.
17: Now, as an adult working at, I work all over the city a lot during the night. I feel unsafe, you know,
9: I hear you, man.
17: And
9: things have changed greatly. No, right before your very eyes, you've seen it unfold.
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9: Listen, there's a slew of business owners on the east side of town. They've been dealing with a significant financial loss due to a series of break-ins. Now, Natasha Bajic, she is the owner of the Brass Ovaries Dance Studio. Now, she tells KVU that she showed up last week to find the mirrors all busted up, equipment damaged.
18: It's personally violating not only to me, but my students, my staff, and employees.
9: Can we get to the real meat and potatoes of this story?
10: Let's get to it.
9: Can you tell me more about the Brass Ovaries Dance Studio? I'm just curious. I'm sure they're respectful business.
10: They have a variety of different dance classes. Okay. One of them is
9: sign me up.
10: Bootylesque.
9: Okay, that sounds fun.
10: High energy class about mastering your booty moves and embracing the power of the jiggle.
9: Okay.
10: They also have a twerk class.
9: Twerk?
10: Yeah.
9: Now, we're familiar with twerk. That's a stripper move. Is
10: bounce
9: what that
10: and
9: is.
10: Wiggle, shake and pop, jiggle and drop. It's twerk time.
9: Say that again.
10: Bounce and wiggle, shake and pop, jiggle and drop. It's twerk time.
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19: They have done some amazing research here. They found that people that take creatine, it supports their memory. It actually helps the brain to utilize oxygen better. It supports memory in people that are sleep deprived. It's been shown to help people add numbers quicker and for longer periods of time without mental fatigue. Get this study. Just 5 days of 8 grams of creatine supported mental tasks in subjects that were getting rapid fire questions. Scientists were asking them math questions and science questions over and over and over, and they found the folks on creatine didn't fatigue as quickly mentally. So this is amazing stuff. It's like a turbo booster for your brain. It's like a supercharger for your muscles. It recharges all your cellular batteries, so all of your cells, tissues, and organs have more readily available energy.
20: All right, Doc, I love that Everstrong appeals to athletes and people who want to get more reps in the gym, maybe get some extra power in their workouts. But you're also saying there's a big push in the nutritional community to encourage people in their 40s, 50s, 60s, 70s, and even 80s to leverage the power of creatine to stay fit, strong, and healthy. In fact, you say creatine is going mainstream. You know, I shared the story with you before. My mom, who's in her late 70s now, she's taking creatine. She works out a couple of days a week, 3 days a week. She goes to Nautilus, does the free weights because she's got osteoporosis. She wants to maintain her muscle mass and she wants to make her bones stronger. And as you pointed out, creatine helps to do that. And then the other 3 days during the week, she'll go and she'll swim. Now, she's not trying to get big or strong or anything like that. But even at her age, creatine has benefits.
19: Oh, yeah. And what blows me away about that story, because you told me before, is that her medical doctor recommended creatine for her. And that just goes to show how much more mainstream this is. It's called EverStrong, and it supports the muscles. It supports your power, your strength, your speed. If you're an athlete, you're certainly going to love it. But even if you're not an athlete, you notice the difference. Let's go to another study, one more review study. This out of the journal Current Aging Science, December 2013. I thought this was very cool because the researchers looked at the body of research out there on creatine in seniors without exercise. They wanted to see what happens when seniors take creatine and they don't even exercise. So I'm quoting here, creatine supplementation without associated

0: Resistance training seems to enhance muscular strength, power, and endurance, increase lean body mass. For those that don't know what that is, they're talking about muscle, and improve the functional capacity of the elderly. They go on to talk about how it supports bone health as well, and then they finish with this: creatine supplementation without training in the elderly could potentially delay atrophy of muscle and improve endurance and strength. So here again, we see bottom line, creatine is very, very effective. It's going to help you to feel stronger whether you exercise or not. It supports your strength and power, your brain health, and on top of that, it supports your bone health. I mean, when you think about it, this almost sounds too good to be true, right?
1: Right, yeah.
0: If you're a person that never heard about this and you're listening to us, you would think this sounds too good to be true, right?
1: Yeah.
0: But it is true. 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You're going to love the benefits you get with this EverStrong formula.
1: That's incredible. 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We'll give that number out again later in the show. But first, Dr. Levin, now listeners can only get EverStrong, this clinically tested creatine blend, from Purity Products, right?
0: Oh, absolutely. Yeah.
1: I know it combines the creatine with the vitamin D, the coffee berry, the fruit XB boron. And for those who don't know, talk about how these work so well together. There's a synergy, and it's also a great value, too. I know we have a free bottle today, but if you wanted to buy all of these things separately, it would cost a small fortune, wouldn't it?
0: Oh, absolutely. I mean, if you went out and bought the CreaPure creatine, that's the purest, finest creatine from Europe, if you bought that, and then you went out and bought a separate antioxidant formula and a separate joint formula and the vitamin D, yeah, that's going to cost you $80, $90, $100 a month. 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We want to get it right out to you. We want you to try this out. We want you to be the judge for yourself. Don't take my word for it. Try it. Look in the mirror. Go to the gym. Lift some weights. Play. Do whatever you do. See if you don't feel better.
1: All right, let's talk about how you take this. You have these easy-to-swallow tablets, which are super easy to swallow. It also comes in a very refreshing cherry berry powder. So how do you like to take it? And can people just choose the tablets or the powder when they call in for the free bottle today?
0: Yeah, you can choose tablets or powder. I personally use both, you know, on my workout days or days I'm making a protein shake, on days I'm juicing. Let's face it, juicing is becoming very big these days. So if you're doing something like that, the cherry berry powder is fantastic. You just take a scoop, dump it right into your juice, dump it into your protein shake, and that's a great way to take it. But if you don't do that stuff, I mean, the tablets are super convenient. They're small. They're coated. They're easy to swallow. It's wonderful stuff.
1: Now, I know you're chomping at the bit to tell us a little more about the study that Purity did on the EverStrong powder. They tested golfers, and
0: right,
1: Purity found out that not only were these golfers getting stronger and more explosive, but they were driving the golf ball, get this, 14 yards further. That's amazing.
0: I have such a big smile on my face right now. I'm remembering when the researchers came back and gave us this information. I mean, we were bouncing off the walls. This is so exciting. The researchers called this a seminal study in sports nutrition, and this is on our EverStrong formula, the product we're talking about right now, the EverStrong powder. So double-blind, placebo-controlled study, 30 golfers took the EverStrong powder for 1 month. No exercise, nothing different. Just took our EverStrong powder for 1 month. In 1 month, they were banging the golf ball 14 yards further. Not
1: wow.
0: Only that, 6% more power on the bench press, more explosive. They could lift the weight faster.
1: Hold on. Guys spend hundreds of dollars on new clubs to drive the ball further.
0: So, Trevor, you could spend $500 on a driver instead of 5 yards, right? This is 14 yards. People shouldn't just ho-hum about this or yawn about this. This is amazing because, let's face it, this was a golf study, but more explosiveness, more speed, more power. This should help all sports. So if you're a tennis player, if you're a jogger, if you're any kind of an athlete, this has ramifications across the board. But again, these golfers, 1 month on this EverStrong powder we're talking about today, banging the golf ball 14 yards further. Can you imagine? You get your bottle of EverStrong, you don't tell your buddies, take it for a month, and you go out and you're banging the ball 14 14 yards past them. They don't know what hit them.
1: Wow. All right, we just got a few minutes left here. I want you to recap this amazing story today about creatine, what you like to call the molecule of strength. Who needs it? And what about this double free bottle offer today with the Everstrong plus the B12 energy melts?
0: You know what? My one concern with this show is that literally it sounds too good to be true, right?
1: Right.
0: Like when I tell folks about Everstrong,
1: right,
0: I'm afraid they're going to think I'm making this up. It's not possible, right? You know, I know how you feel because 6, 7, 8 years ago when I started to read about creatine, I almost couldn't believe it. I said to myself, if it's really this good with an excellent safety profile, how come everybody's not using it? But I started to use it and I noticed some incredible benefits. It's just phenomenal. And it's as simple as this. You're going to get on the Everstrong, you're going to try it, you're going to get stronger, you're going to get more powerful. You can look in the mirror and see the difference. There's hundreds and hundreds of human studies backing this up. These aren't studies with a hamster in a lab somewhere. We're talking human studies. I call this stuff muscle fertilizer. It's that great. And of course, we didn't just add the CreaPure creatine. We've discussed that. We added the Fruit XB. Remember that? Joint health. We added the coffee berry extract, that phenomenal antioxidant that's more potent than blueberries and strawberries for powerful antioxidant protection. I added the vitamin D because it's so important across the board, great for bone health, but also for seniors, vitamin D so important for muscles, especially as we get older, for strength and coordination. So this is a very comprehensive formula. Again, this would easily cost you 80, 90, 100 bucks to replicate on your own, but today it's free. And not only that, let's not forget about the B12 energy melt, because we're talking about energy here today. And when you think energy, you think B12. B12 is critical for making red blood cells to carry oxygen to the tissues. The biotin in there is great for the hair, skin, and nails. So just make sure you're one of the first 1,000 callers. That's the only catch on this whole show. Don't be caller number 1,500. 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Be one of the first 1,000 callers. 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You're just paying for the shipping. 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But that's not going to happen. It never happens. People love this formula. 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
1: Fascinating information as always. 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
1: To follow up on what happened last fall with the 12-day war, and their capabilities were degraded dramatically, but not completely, I think you step back, look at the broader picture, that there are points in time in history when you got to move and you got to take the opportunity as it presents itself. And if this is an opportunity to get rid of that nuclear threat, the terroristic threat, and so forth, once and for all, I mean, that's got to be the hope. Is there still going to be some elements out there in days ahead? Probably so. How do you kill this regime that they don't sign up for capitulation or surrender or submission? That's not in their vocabulary unless they're dead. So that's what we're up against. But still, I think there's points in time in our history when you got to say, we got to do something. We, the leader of the free world, this country has got to step in and make it happen. And I think that's what we're doing now.
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4: Disarmament deal. I'm Angelo Bavaro, Fox News. President Trump reporting Hamas for the first time is agreeing to give up their arms if Israel meets certain conditions.
5: President Trump touting this really as a major achievement. He also said it's one that simply would have been impossible to get done without the success the U.S. had already in the war against Iran.
6: It's a great breakthrough. Nobody thought that would be possible to disarm Hamas. That shows you how much success we're having with Iran.
5: Here in the region, we've gotten back into that rhythm of attacks, one side striking the other, the next night the other side striking, multiple drone attacks targeting U.S. bases in Kuwait, no casualties reported.
4: Fox's Steve Harrigan. Beijing officially denies providing direct military assistance to Iran. The U.S. and Israel are contemplating upping the pressure on Iran.
7: The British Telegraph newspaper is reporting a land blockade is under consideration by President Trump and Israeli Prime Minister Benjamin Netanyahu to increase economic pressure on the regime after months of attacks have failed to bring them to their knees. The article suggesting the plan could require the U.S. and Israel to petition Iran's neighbors to restrict or close border crossings, which would limit exports and imports to the country. Iran shares borders with seven different countries, including Iraq, Pakistan, and Turkey, which all maintain economic and political cooperation with Tehran.
4: Fox's Anita Vogel there. Ukrainian President Volodymyr Zelensky has pitched President Trump and other American officials on helping Ukraine win permission from tech titan Elon Musk to use his Starlink satellite communication system to guide strikes inside Russia. The push for expanded use of Starlink comes as Zelensky looks for an alternate way to mitigate the need for U.S. Patriot air defense systems. 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
10: That's right, friends. This is Retire Smart Austin Radio with the team here from Empower Wealth and Tax. In the booth today, I've got the man, the myth, the legend, Mr. Phil Capriotti Sr. And we also have a great guest in here. And Phil, I will let you go ahead and introduce him. But first, how are you? You survived tax season. How you feeling?
11: Oh, God, I feel wonderful. I feel enervated. Yeah. We're getting ready to take a little vacation. We're going to take a vacation to our new office that we just opened up in Lakeway. Yeah, we're out there, folks, right on Route 620. It's 1213 620. Gorgeous office. And we have had callers and folks watching the show begging us to open up an office in Lakeway. And so we finally did. And not only that, soon to come, Great Hills Trail. Great Hills Trail. We're actually training a husband-wife CFP fiduciary team to run that office. So we're really very excited. If you're listening to my voice or watching us on Retire Smart Austin TV, call in because we're opening up an office close to you.
10: 855-348-5157. We're going to keep giving out that phone number throughout the program today. We have folks at the call center. They can schedule a time for you. We'll find the right office. Now, Phil, do me a favor. Would you mind introducing the wonderful gentleman sitting next to you?
11: The amazing Chris Karn. So let me explain something to you, folks. Chris has been my personal attorney for many, many, many years. Young man, and when I say young man, he's about 30 years my junior, but a wealth of experience. This guy not only has done my multiple trusts, my wife's, myself, our companies, I mean, but he works with all of our clients' wills and trusts. He is the best in the business. He's board certified, Series 65.
10: Oh, wow. Wow.
11: When you call in, if you're working with us, you have to understand we have our own legal arm, our own legal department, and we're actually been going live. It's called Empower Wealth Law. Good Lord willing, the creek don't rise. Hopefully, we're going to have Chris running that. But at any rate, he's been working with our clients now for over 6-7 years. Chris, would you say about that?
12: Yeah, it's probably been the last 6-7 years, and obviously as things continue to grow and we continue to provide these services to all the clients and this cohesive team experience, I think things are going to just continue to explode from there.
11: Yeah, couldn't agree. So we're going to talk today about a number of different issues. We're going to talk real life stories. We're going to talk about trust, durable power of attorney. Well, actually, I'm going to let Chris go ahead and take.
10: Yeah.
11: Chris, what kind of topics would you like to talk about today?
12: There are so many things that are great to talk about that people don't understand, misconceptions about the opportunities and really what estate planning is. What are we doing in doing estate planning? What does it cost? And why do we need to do it?
10: Mm-hmm. Yeah. One of the things I think can be very confusing is the ownership of assets between a married couple. So if you don't mind, I'm going to throw some fastballs at you and you kind of give us an idea, because I think our radio listeners can get the experience of you, of how you've helped untangle knots as much as you possibly can. In fact, if you don't mind, can I start with a personal story, Chris, real quick?
12: Absolutely.
10: Well, my father had a health episode this past weekend, and he's doing a little bit better. But as I was talking to him, I said, if it was much worse than it was, how would mom access the 401ks, the individual accounts and so forth? And he said, oh, I don't think that's a worry because mom's a beneficiary on everything that I own. And I said, Dad, I don't think that's how it works. Is that one of the issues that people not really understanding? There's end of life, but there's all kinds of messiness in between of being incapacitated or unable to make decisions that I think people really don't understand, Chris.
12: Yes, I think the most underappreciated part of any estate plan are what we call the ancillary documents, which deal with during life being able to make medical and financial decisions if you guys become unable to make those for yourself. So having these documents in place will allow them to seamlessly step in, take care of your medical needs and take care of your finances without having to go to court and get a guardianship or incur a bunch of expense.
10: Now, wait a minute. You mean between a husband and wife? My mom and dad, also, I'm so proud of them. They're about to have their 60th wedding anniversary this week as
11: God
10: well.
11: Bless them, buddy.
10: 60 years together. Hey, I'm not saying that I haven't seen them throw pots and pans at each other on Christmas morning, but 60 years, but that's what you do. So good and the bad.
11: That's a marriage with passion, buddy.
10: Absolutely. absolutely. But look, everything that my mom and dad have done has been together, whether it's buying a car, buying a house. Don't they own all of it together? You're saying that even with a spouse, we might have to go through legal channels to be able to have what, access or ownership to the assets that they have created together?
12: Yeah, it does surprise people, but there are different types of assets. So if an asset is jointly titled, like a jointly titled checking or savings account, you know, your mother or your father are going to have access to those accounts if something happens to one of them. The accounts that you worry about are like your father's, 401k. That is an individual account in the individual taxpayer's name, and that your mother would not have the ability to help manage that or make distributions from that account. If your father became incapacitated. So, yeah, that is what's called sole managing community property, actually.
10: I was just talking about it then with my dad. So let's say financial power of attorney. Do couples need financial power of attorney? And maybe we'll talk about health directives later, but even a husband and wife need financial power of attorney, like over the assets together? Would you say that's for their own protection?
12: Yeah, absolutely. It'll make dealing with third parties for any of the individually titled accounts or assets, it'll make that so much smoother and so much easier if you have the powers of attorney in place.
10: Okay. Well, the house. All right, come on. They've had this house together for decades now. The house, that automatically passes to mom, right?
12: No. And most people are stunned to hear that. Mom and dad, they've lived in the house for 50 years. They bought it together. Both of their names are on the deed. Both of their names are on the loan. And then when dad, unfortunately, us dads, we usually go first. And when dad passes, mom actually doesn't have clean title to the house unless you do some estate planning to plan around that.
10: That is crazy. So what happens then? So let's say we gentlemen, the three of us guys in the booth, we pass away first. The house and title has the mom's name on it. What happens? I mean, is she able to sell the house if she wanted to downsize? She, again, part owner on the home. What happens?
12: No, mom actually would not have clean title, would not have an insurable title that she could sell. Dad's estate would actually own half of the house at that point. So you would have to go through a probate procedure if you had a will, or you'd have to do a determination of heirship and probate if you didn't have a will.
10: Oh, man. Well, Phil, thank you for bringing Chris in here. At what point, as a financial advisor, Phil, do you say, all right, so you've sat down with couples for a while, they've called for the radio show, the TV show, and they think of Empower Wealth and Tax, you've got an investment advisor, you go through their risk and you come up with an income plan. At what point do you look at a couple and go, now I think we need some estate planning? For you, is it set by how much they have in savings? Does it depend on what the assets are, how complicated the family is? Do they own a business? At what point do you reach out and go, we need a Chris?
11: Everyone needs an estate plan. Everybody needs a Chris. And we could take our most modest client. They need an estate plan, especially if they're married. And so when we take a look at it, many folks veer away from these estate plans or getting a trust because they think they're very costly. This is why we offer complimentary consultations to each and every one of our listeners, our clients, with Chris. It's very simple. You know, it's extremely important whether I'm managing the assets or I'm not. Okay. For those of you folks who are listening to me, if you're financial advisor, okay, I don't care if you're working with Wells, the Fisher guy, I don't care who it is, any big box retailer, if he is not helping you work directly with an estate planning attorney, not giving you a card to go across the street, working directly with you so they're actually part of the plan, you really have an incomplete plan. Number one, you have an incomplete, as far as I'm concerned, financial plan. You have an incomplete retirement plan. You have an incomplete estate plan. So, you know, what comes first? Okay, well, what comes first are all of the documents. They come first. So when we take a look at a client's portfolio, I'm looking at what are the tax ramifications. Chris is looking at what are the legal ramifications. Our wealth management team, they're looking at what is their drawdown? What is their risk? What are their returns? What are their their internal fees. And then we put all this together for a comprehensive plan out of one shop, one office.
13: Mm-hmm.
11: This is why it's extremely important to not only work with a fiduciary, you have to work with a fiduciary who's holistic and also has a close tie like Chris. Chris is like my brother from another mother. He's my personal attorney. And this is when we started many, many years ago. And I'm like, you know what? I'm going to see if we can make time to have Chris be dedicated specifically to our internal team, but all of our clients and potential prospects all throughout the city of Austin. I mean, we service all through Texas, but primarily from San Marcos straight on up through Temple.
10: Mm-hmm. 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
10: 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Also is our estate planning attorney, Chris Carnes. Chris, it is great to have you in the booth here. Thank you for kind of untangling a little bit of my personal situation. I'm going to go back to one question that Phil asked a few minutes ago. Who really needs an estate plan from your seat, from your opinion, Chris? Like somebody's like, oh my God, you know, talking to friends at a party, somebody who you just met, and then you go, by any chance, do you guys have an estate plan? And they say no. Like, who makes your stomach do flip-flops if they don't have an estate plan?
12: Yeah, I mean, everyone at a base level needs an estate plan. Once you become an adult, whether it's, you know, children, pets, debts, businesses, there's a million reasons you need to have an estate plan in place. I do a lot of estate planning, actually, for kids when they're going off to college. We'll do powers of attorney for them to ensure that mom and dad can actually continue to help make those decisions for them whenever they get off and become 18 and are away from the nest.
10: Mm-hmm. Phil, you brought up your unique situation as well, is that you've got for like the grandkids and your marriage and for the business. Go ahead.
11: Yeah, so I have assets dedicated to my children. I have assets dedicated to my grandchildren. Give you a big for instance. Let's assume for a moment, mom and I pass away. We're on our way, I don't know, to some foreign destination, you know, the vacation of a lifetime, so to speak. And the plane goes down, whatever. It takes off, but doesn't land. And I'm playing devil's advocate here, but you have to think about these things. So do I want my five children getting a hold of millions of dollars because they're the primary beneficiaries? What do you think out there, folks? I'm going to say not no, but H no. Okay, so and here's why. Okay, first of all, we have a bunch of issues. Several of my children are married. And I always like to think that, you know, they had the marriage my mom and dad had, you know, perfect. They lived together for 60 years, you know, never had an argument. Of course, I'm just messing around here. But my point is, no, I have it set up very simple. people. They'll get a small lump sum. Let's just say $500,000. I'm going to use that as an arbitrary amount. And then they'll get an income level each year. Let's say $50,000, $70,000. That's all they get out of the trust. No, they cannot cash it out. Why? I want to protect them from themselves, number one. Number two, I don't want to make them lazy. Because now all of a sudden they've come into all this unfound riches and wealth that mom and dad worked and scraped their entire lives for decades and decades. The other thing is I want to protect them against unintended beneficiaries like disgruntled spouses, okay? And when I say disgruntled, I've really wanted that Mercedes. Come on now, honey. You know, you have X amount of millions of dollars or you have $1 million. You can afford that. So the fact of the matter is, we want to look at not just passing wealth to our children, but what about my 10 grandchildren? What about them? Mm-hmm. So in our situation, we have an LLC, a couple LLCs, depending on, I don't care if you own a ranch. I don't care if you own a mechanic shop. I don't care if you have a CPA firm. I don't care what type of business you have. All right. It's not enough to be in an LLC. And you really have to make sure that all of your wishes, and if you're married, your wife's wishes are put on paper so that the proper documents are arranged in a way to make your wishes a reality upon your demise.
13: Chris, what Phil is bringing up here is many different things as far as in your wheelhouse here, but with a very, very large family like this, you've heard the phrase, a little bit of knowledge is dangerous. Okay. Can you explain for me, because I passed it on a test, but I can never remember, per stirpes and per issue. So what is the difference? Is there any way that you can simplify it for our radio listeners so we don't forget it? What does that mean? Or what is the difference?
12: Yeah, per stirpes is you know, Latin phrase that you'll see in almost every estate planning document, a trust, a will. You're always going to see to the descendants in per stirpital shares. And what that means, the easiest way to explain that is if one, let's say you have two children, one of your dad passes away, and then one of the children actually predeceases mom. At that point, he left two children of his own. So what the per stirpes means is that his half of the inheritance, whenever mom does pass away, his half would go to his two children, the grandchildren in that instance. So we wouldn't want to disinherit or penalize those grandchildren because their dad didn't survive grandma.
11: And what if that wasn't in their particular document? How would that work, Chris?
12: Yeah, if we didn't have the per stirpital language in there, then everything would have gone to the daughter and we would have disinherited those those grandchildren.
11: Without even realizing it.
12: Absolutely.
13: Yeah. So, Phil, with your complicated situation, I mean, not complicated, you've got lots of kids and you've got the grandkids and everything that's going on. So, yeah, if you just leave it to let's say the kids and husband, wife, and then they have three kids, but something happens to your son, he passes away, you know, is everything going to pass then to his wife? And then eventually when she passes, is everything going to go to the three kids? What if she remarries?
11: It's first of all, it's not my responsibility to take care of his wife. That's first of all. It is my responsibility to take care of my grandchildren. Does mm-hmm. that answer a question?
13: Yeah. So how do we legally? No. You get where I'm going to.
11: Yeah.
13: How do we legally do this to make sure that, hey, I want to make sure what do we say to a lawyer? Do we say, I need to make sure that my money stays in my bloodline?
11: What I say is, son, it's your responsibility to take care of your wife. It's my responsibility to take care of you if I'm not here and my beautiful grandchildren here. Mm-hmm. Okay, because she can go get remarried. Her blood does not run through my veins. And for anyone that thinks that's cold-hearted, it's just reality. I've seen so many nightmares. You have to understand, I've been in this business four decades, okay? I have seen so many nightmare stories. And so this is why I believe in leaving no stone unturned. I believe that when we set up an estate plan for a client, we do a portfolio review to take a look at those assets because that's what's going to fund a trust or your estate plan. They really work hand in hand. So for all of you folks that are listening out there, if you have a financial advisor, I don't care if you work with Eddie, the Fisher guy, any of the big box retailers. Let's say you have a cake in a box portfolio. Great. Doesn't matter. If that advisor has not set you up to do a total federal estate plan with a board-certified attorney and work in coordination with that attorney, I would say you have an incomplete financial advisor situation that needs to be addressed ASAP.
13: Chris, if I may ask you, what are some of the either most common mistakes or traps that people fall into? You know, what about me wanting to just print these documents out online? Can I get, you know, power of attorney, financial power of attorney, print something from one of those lawyer sites that are online? What is it, like ZocDocs and all that kind of stuff? What are the mistakes that you see?
12: Yeah, online and do-it-yourself documents, you know, it's kind of like the old adage about being your own lawyer in court. You know, you got a fool for a lawyer. Mm-hmm. So it's not a good idea to do those do-it-yourself. Or, you know, I actually, in my practice now, I've got a lot of AI kind of invading my practice. And so a lot of people using AI not only to try to create contracts or wills, but to analyze the documents that I've done for them. So do-it-yourself, you know, AI, those types of approaches, you often make mistakes, whether it's completing the document correctly, not knowing the right things to include in the document, or actually the thing I see the most is when people don't execute it correctly. So they may have, for instance, their children as witnesses to their will. Well, that's not a valid will because those are interested witnesses. You got to have two disinterested witnesses in that situation.
13: So what do? You go down to the grocery store, go down to the Whole Foods and say, hey, I don't know you. I need you to witness this over. Where do you get disinterested parties?
12: Yeah, we obviously, if you're working with us and Power and our team, we would provide the disinterested witnesses for you.
13: For you could use your financial advisor or representative from the firm?
11: Or one of our administrators or anyone.
13: Okay, I gotcha.
12: Anyone on our team could serve in that role as a disinterested witness for the estate planning.
13: Okay. Well, what about other bear trap? What kind of common mistakes do you see that people make?
12: The biggest mistake I see is really not coordinating your plan, which we talked about a few minutes ago, but not making sure that your financial assets, which are really just creatures of contract, if you don't coordinate those with your plan or not having a plan at all, frankly, I see a lot of people do that.
11: Or not funding it.
13: Well, thank you. Okay. So yeah. Phil brought it up. You said it as well. This was the question of the mistake. I hear this all the time from financial advisors that somebody went to go see an estate planning attorney, but I reviewed the documents and the problem is they didn't fund it. They didn't put the assets into it. How does that happen, Chris? What needs to properly happen to make sure it is actually funded in the proper manner?
12: Funding a trust is probably the most often missed thing. Everyone builds the house, but they forget to move in and
13: we buy a house and forget to move in, and they don't
11: furnish it.
12: Yeah, they don't furnish it. And they don't move in. But you know, the assets are going to come into the trust. They're going to fund the trust at different times, depending on the nature of the trust and depending on the nature of the asset. So a lot of it, again, is just going back to your beneficiary designations on all your financial accounts. And the one that people miss the most, honestly, is checking and savings. Besides your house, your house is the number one reason I go to probate in the state of Texas. Beyond that, it's for mom and dad's checking and savings account. The interesting thing about that account is when dad passes again first, sadly, it passes by what's called rights of survivorship. And so mom only has to go give a death certificate to Wells Fargo or Frost Bank or whoever we're dealing with, and they'll retitle the account in her name. The challenge becomes when mom passes away, there's no joint tenant at that point with rights of survivorship. So without a pay on death designation on that checking and savings account, we end up back in probate.
13: Okay. Folks, call that phone number. It is no cost to get your I's dotted, your T's crossed, to make sure that this is taken care of for you, your family. 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
3: An Ohio mother says she went through the drive-thru, wanted to get something to eat for her daughter, and when they looked in the bag of food they had ordered, mom also saw a bag of marijuana in there. Mom and her attorney are winding up. They're down there in the built bullpen getting heated up. And they're coming in, and they're going to be throwing fastballs at Burger King looking for money. Are they entitled to money? Angela is with us. Good afternoon, Angela. How you doing?
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7: Stevens, President Trump saying that Hamas has agreed to drop all arms in a peace deal that Israel supports. The president with Fox's Steve Harrigan.
8: If you go 4 months ago, 5 months ago, a deal like that would have been impossible.
9: The president acknowledged there will be ups and downs in what is expected to be weeks of intense negotiations.
7: Hamas has committed to a phased roadmap to completely disarm. The U.S. Attorney's Office in D.C. filing a motion to drop a case against former Olympian canoeist David Hearn. Hearn accused of vandalizing the reflecting pool in front of the Lincoln Memorial.
10: David Hearn maintains he's innocent. He was charged with vandalism.
7: And that's Fox's David Spund. The judge still has to sign off on the case dismissal, but the DOJ admitting prosecutors do not have a solid enough case to move forward. 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
11: This is Retire Smart Austin Radio with Phil Capriotti Sr. He is the founder of Empower Wealth and Tax all around the great state of Texas. And in fact, though, you might have seen him on some other channels. 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But I am grateful to have him in our little studio right here. Mr. Phil Capriotti, how are you doing right now?
12: 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We just got done opening up the Lakeway office. Our Great Hills Trail office opens up in about 90 days, and then it's off to Dripping Springs. 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I'm here with Stuart Hope right now. Next to me, and he is our specialist. He is also a fiduciary advisor at Empower Wealth and Tax. We brought Stuart in because he does a lot of the personal funding, self-insurance, retirement income, Social Security, pensions. Man, this young kid, and this is what I love about this. We hire young kids, and when I say young kids, I'm talking about right out of college. And we look for kids that are credentialed, graduate top of their class. These kids already have their securities license. They've already gone through. I know that they can pass tests, okay? And then what we do is we teach them from the ground up, and what happens 5 years later, they turn into superstars. Not just superstars. We're talking about 29, 30-year-olds that will now run this company for the next 10, 20, 30, 40 years, for the next generation. I'm talking about my children working with your children, our children working with your grandchildren. This is called generational planning, which is something we discussed with Chris Carnes, our board certified attorney. But at any rate, Stu is going to be the lead on this show.

0: He is what I'm going to consider a Star Is Born protege. And in my personal opinion, he's going to go a long way in this company. He will definitely be a partner. And he's got a lot of knowledge. And by the way, if you're listening to him, it's okay to call up and say, you know what? I want to talk to that young kid. That's Guy Stewart. Okay. And we'll set you up an appointment to see Stewart along with our board certified attorney.
1: You're making it sound like he's sitting in here in like a t-shirt and Converse high tops. He's not that young. Okay. He's young to us.
0: But he used to.
2: Quite a hype story, but I'll take it. I'll take it any day. And thank you so much for having me on.
1: Stewart Hope, it is great to have you. 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Stewart, let me ask you, because you actually brought this to us. We were talking in our pre-show about, you know, replacing pension plans. And even as you just set the paperwork down, I said, hey, Stewart, I got to remind you, not everybody really has pension plans anymore. Right. And you said that was exactly the point. What do you mean by replacing the pension? Yes.
2: So really what we have a lot of days, I mean, we do still have some pensions out there, right? We do still have companies that have their own pensions. We've got airliners, yada, yada, yada, all that kind of good stuff. But what we mostly have for the majority of Americans is we have Social Security, savings, and investment strategies. Those are really the top three, or the only three, that a lot of clients have nowadays whenever they come into the office. They think that their Social Security, savings, and investment strategy is going to last their entire life. And sometimes it does, sometimes it doesn't. But what we want to do is we want to make sure that we at least have some sort of pension, if not, you know, a traditional pension, but some kind of pension replacement for them, in the form of a number of different ways. But what we really want to do is give them some kind of, or give our clients some kind of extra mailbox money, not just Social Security, but another form of mailbox money, so that they know that their families and themselves are secure.
1: Okay. So, yeah, we don't really see the pension as much anymore. You've got government employees. We've got our safety officers. Some of the large gas and oil companies, you know, maybe your top exec, but you really don't see the, if you put your 25 years in, here's your income plan for the rest of your life, maybe even half of it for your spouse when you pass. We've got to create these things on our own now.
0: Yeah, and I'm going to take it a step further. And, you know, I just got finished doing my EdSlot certification. Mm-hmm. This is year number 18. And for those of you who don't remember or know EdSlot, EdSlot's known as America's IRA expert. He's a CPA. This is where we learned all of our tax-free retirement planning. When we set up a client pension, we Rothize it. Okay, Rothize it, meaning we turn it into a Roth and then turn on tax-free income. So if you're an investment advisor, I don't care who you work with. I don't care if you work with Eddie or the fisherman or any of the guys. It doesn't, or gals. It doesn't really matter. Okay, if they're not working with you with respect to your estate plan or not setting up a tax-free pension to go with your Social Security, what's going to happen is not only are you not going to have two sources of mailbox money, but you're not going to have two sources of tax-free mailbox money. Because when we set up a pension that's tax-free with a Social Security claiming strategy that's correct, we can actually, in many cases, over 90% of the time, have the Social Security come to the client tax-free and the pension come tax-free. And we set up these plans for most of our folks, most of our clients, anywhere between $75,000 a year and $175,000 a year. So when you move into retirement, you want to set up your accounts tax-free. So I'm going to just lay it out there, and then I'm going to let Stewart take it up, because I've been doing this for many, many decades for you folks. Again, I learned this from EdSlot 18 years ago. We've just been following through each and every year for our clients. I've paid taxes for the last 50 years. I've done my fair share. I don't care about these new politicians that think everything is for free. We know better than that, okay? We were raised better than that. The fact of the matter is, do you want to be taxed to death in retirement too? Mm-hmm. Do you? I mean, we already paid our 50 years, 40 years, 35 years, 60 years worth of taxes. When you hit 75 and you have to start taking required minimum distributions, do you want to cause 85% of your Social Security to be taxable along with the RMD that you're taking out? Or do you want to set up a pension, your own private pension, that's tax-free, that causes your Social Security to be tax-free? You be the judge.
1: All right. And thank you for that. By the way, I was just getting a note in my ear from our producer. When we say us creating a pension plan, we have to say pension-like plan. But here's the thing. A pension, Stuart here, help me out. I want to make sure I'm getting this right. Mm-hmm. A pension-like plan, when a company sets up a pension plan, generally speaking, aren't they then taking the money that they had saved and put on the side and turning it into an annuity or giving it kind of to an insurance company who does it? Are we, you, able to kind of create something like that on your own?
2: Yes, so you absolutely can. That is one of the options. That's honestly one of the most common options. That is something that you can do on your own. But what happens is you don't have that full financial plan. What we try to do and what we aim to do is we make sure that we have the full financial plan. Back over to what Phil was saying with creating tax-free retirement with Social Security, what happens whenever one of the spouses pass away, right? We lose one of those Social Securities. We lose some of that mailbox money and we lose, a form of income, which means that the pension that we've set up, we would set it up as joint, right? You're exactly correct in saying that most of the time it is in a form of an annuity or an insurance product. And it is something that people can do on their own at home, by contacting the insurance company, but they don't have the full retirement income plan.
0: The problem with that, okay, with no disrespect intended, but the problem with that is the best plan. The problem with working with these companies, they are handing it off, and it is an annuity, and an annuity is not a dirty word. It depends on the kind of annuity that you have. An annuity is guaranteed income set up by an insurance company. Is it a fixed indexed annuity? Is it an income annuity? Does it give joint life income that's tax-free? Inflation increases each year that are tax-free. You have to set the plan up to be generational, meaning it has to be good if you're married for you and your wife tax-free. 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Many of these plans make the surviving spouse a major tax trap. 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
2: Stuart, we've been growing and expanding.
1: you know, a lot of folks have enjoyed Phil's personality, both from television and radio. Would you say that a lot of the financial advisors, you know, also provide the same level of care inside the office? I was asked a question at the end of one of your live events last week, and somebody said, well, we've been watching Phil. Does that mean I'm going to get some other advisor, and I don't know if they're as skilled as he is? How do we all share the knowledge together at the offices?
2: Yeah, so I spent my first 6 months side by side with Phil in every single one of his meetings. I was right there with all of his clients, meeting with every single one of them for the first 6 months. That's all I did for the first 6 months. I mean, I of course worked with, you know, some of our other admin as well. But for that whole entire 6 months, I was side by side with him, learning every single way that he does things and how he brings together the investment planning. He brings together the tax planning. He brings together the investment or the estate planning, and then puts it all into one consolidated financial plan for every single one of our clients, and then follows up on that plan. And so that's where I've taken my strategies, and that's why I do what I do. So whenever you meet with another financial advisor at Empower Wealth and Tax, you know that you're basically getting Phil's brain in a somebody else's body, right? At least that's what we're trying to do here.
1: I think you just set up a nightmare for me, though.
0: In a younger, new and improved body.
4: That's great, though.
0: They have to be tested. They have to be vetted. And we're very selective. I will interview a dozen or more CFPs and hire one. Mm-hmm. And by the way, no disrespect, we are hiring CFPs. But the fact of the matter is, if you're 55 to 65, I love you guys, okay? But guess what? You're on the downside of retirement, meaning you're in that what we call the retirement red zone. You are our retirees. So what we're looking for and what we really want to build on is we want advisors that can work with our generational children and grandchildren. That's what we want. This practice was not designed to be grown and sold. This practice was designed to be grown and passed on to the younger generation. My children, my grandchildren, Stuart, he's one of my, I call my adopted child. I mean, Henry, when you look at our staff, and not any disrespect, but these kids, they're young, they're bright, their brains are sharp, and they haven't had a chance to do 30 years of bad habits or develop habits that can't be changed. You follow me? Mm-hmm. So we want to make sure everybody is a tax specialist. We want to make sure everybody's an estate planning specialist. We want to make sure that, you know, kind of like if you go into a McDonald's or something, you're getting the same burger no matter where you are. You can go into any one of our offices, talk to any one of our advisors, and it's as good or better than talking to me directly.
1: All right, folks, you can call the phone number. You can get started with our team here. It is no cost to you. 855-348-5157 is the phone number. EmpoweringRetirement.com is the website. All kinds of tools, information there, and the ability for you to be able to schedule your own time as well. Again, Stuart, glad to have you in the conversation here today. You brought up something as well while we were having a cup of coffee, the retirement income gap. Again, creating our own pensions from our own 401ks, that can seem overwhelming to somebody who's never done it before.
2: Right.
1: What do I put it into? Do I just withdraw? Is this about math? Do I have to take less risk in retirement or more risk to make sure it lasts towards inflation? But what exactly then is that retirement income gap?
2: Really, so what we're looking at is whenever we're, you know, 5 years before retirement, we're looking at, okay, what kind of expenses are we wanting? What is our goal expense ratio that we want in retirement, right? And we're trying to look at that 5 years before, but if a client comes in and says, hey, I'm retiring in 6 months, then okay, we have to deal with it then. But what we really want to look at is, okay, most likely, whenever you retire, you're going to have a couple years waiting because we want to maximize your Social Security, right? So we're going to have to plan for both once Social Security kicks in and also the time frame in between you retire and Social Security actually does kick in. So what we're looking at is, okay, how do we cover fully the total amount of expenses for daily living for a client, right? And then if we have enough assets that we have gathered throughout our lifetime and work history, then we will attempt to hit those goals with guaranteed pension plans or replacement pension plans, alternative to pension plans, right? And that's what we'll kind of, that's our aim, right? Is to make sure that we have the necessities covered and then using all other assets on top of that for, you know, things like our golf trips, our cruises and things like that in retirement, right? Mm-hmm. But I'm not necessarily saying using, you know, 50% of what you've gathered or even 30%. Really, it's just what we need to cover the bare necessities is, I think, a good option.
0: And one of the other things, and I know you were probably leaning right into this, Stu, but many times when you're getting ready to retire, from the time you retire to the time that you claim Social Security, we want to take a look at what accounts you've been saving in. Have you been saving in the Roth 401k, the Roth 403b, the tax-free account, or have you been dumping all this money and saving all this money in your government taxable retirement account, which I think the new version of politicians are going to want to tax up to 60-70% is what the number I'm hearing, you know, like the Mandamis of the world and so forth. You know, they never really worked, but they have, you know, multimillionaire parents, but they think everything should be free. You know, vote for me and I'll give you free stuff. You know, the socialists have been doing this for years. But the fact of the matter is, we know better. We know that taxes will go up. They have to go up. It's a mathematical certainty. Why? Because the debt just rolled over $40 trillion. And I don't care what party you're from, okay? It's all really about the party. It's borrowing and spending, borrowing and spending. We took in over, and I know I'm a little off topic, but we took in over $5.5 trillion with the $T each year for the last 5 years, and we're still borrowing 2.2, an additional $3 trillion. The interest on that debt is going to consume us. Now, I want to ask all of you folks out there, do you want to be part of the retirees that has taxes raised on these 401k plans on every distribution because the government blew this debt up? Or do you want to be part of the intelligent retiree group, the tax-efficient retiree group that says, you know what, I don't have to worry about that anymore. You know, I've been working with CapMail for the last 10, 15 years. My retirement is tax-free, and it's tax-free for life, not just for me, but for my spouse as well. Why? Because I executed a tax-efficient retirement plan, which included Roth conversion strategies from the time I retired to the time I claimed Social Security. Many folks that are getting ready to retire have enough money to retire, but they check with us just to make sure, will it last? Am I going to run out of money when I'm 80, 85, 90? And in fact, I would argue, and I think there's a great argument to be said, it doesn't matter how much you're making in the market. What only matters is how much you can possibly lose in the market. That's number one. It doesn't matter how much you paid in taxes in your past lifetime. None of that matters. What matters is how many dollars you pay in taxes in retirement. When you start to marry those two ideas together and then create a retirement income plan that revolves around that, what you have, in my professional opinion, is the perfect tax-efficient retirement income plan. That's what all of our advisors accomplish for all of the folks that call into our office. And that is really the primary goal. Guess what? Then you can afford to take that golf trip.
1: Stuart, when you came on, so it's Empower, Wealth, and Tax.
2: Yes.
1: Were you surprised at how much of a tax focus there is for folks who are, you know, saving, investing portfolios for their retirement? Was this kind of a newer channel for you to kind of pay a lot more attention to, or was it something you embraced?
2: No, absolutely. It was definitely a new channel because I came from a broker dealer. I came from a broker dealer that only basically does investment management, right? And so it was investment management. That's it. We didn't worry about anything else. Nobody cared. You know, that's not what we were taught. Whenever we came on board to Empower, Wealth, and Tax, seeing how much of a different it makes and how much more complicated it is. I realized that, you know, everybody that I was working with before, they were ignoring the fact because it is complicated. Mm-hmm. It takes time to learn it. You have to go to Ed Slott meetings. You have to retrain with Ed Slott, who is
0: monthly.
2: Yes. And get the certifications right. You have to have the right, you know, tests and knowledge base in order to make good recommendations on taxes, right? You can't just say, you can say, hey, go see your CPA, but we're not going to do that. No. You know, that's in the past.
0: No, you got to know what you're talking about, and you better darn well know the tax code, and you better darn well be able to communicate it to the clients. And that's really the key to as mm-hmm. far as I'm concerned, a successful retirement plan.
1: Well, right. So when we're in our accumulation year, so let's say, you know, we know those big box firms out there and everybody goes there. And that's mostly because our 401ks, we move to another job, we roll over an IRA, it stays in there. There's a reason why the system worked. But the mm-hmm. difference is, as we're getting towards our retirement years, it becomes more complicated. You need to consider the taxes. For instance, have we totally made Social Security tax-free for our retirees? We just came through tax season. We know there was an extra $6,000 and $12,000. Phil is already rolling his eyes at me.
0: The senior bonus deduction.
1: Did it help folks out? I mean, this is totally different than just the investing part of it. We've got to consider the Social Security and our taxes.
0: Guess what? That on average, what we've noticed with our clients, especially if you're married, that extra $12,000 for 65 and over people allow them to convert over $50,000 of their IRA tax-free. Tax-free. That's what that deduction accomplished. And if your financial advisor didn't bring that to your attention, well, shame on them. And by the way, with all due respect, shame on you for not coming in and giving us a call and getting that second opinion.
1: Okay, before we make everybody feel bad.
0: I apologize.
1: Explain what they missed there. Are you talking about Roth conversion and being able to use your deductions?
0: Listen, every year that you do not do a mock tax return, yes, every year before you file your taxes, before the end of the year, every year that you look at what you spent and you start to look at all of the different tax brackets that you have, and you're not moving money from that 401k over to the tax-free 401k or IRA, when you're not doing Roth conversions each year, if you don't check the numbers, it's a fool's errand. And every single year that you miss makes your retirement years more taxable.
2: I would argue. And the very first meeting, the very first time you sit down with the Empower Wealth and Tax Advisor, we will tell you the best Roth conversion strategy, whether it is this year or whether it's waiting 2 years or whether it's a 10-year plan, a 5-year plan. The very first time you sit down with us, we will give you that Roth conversion strategy for completely free just for coming in.
0: Well, first of all, there's one other thing that I'm going to say. You know, I noticed that there's a big box retailer, and I like to call them the fisherman. You know, you're out on the bay and you're throwing out a hook and you're hoping to catch fish. Well, before they hated annuities, okay? In fact, I believe one of the statements that was made by one of the principals was that I would rather burn in hell than buy an annuity. I remember that. And they had that taken off the air.
1: Yeah.
0: Well, now all of a sudden, guess what? They're tax advisors. They're estate planners. They do this. They do that. Obviously, they've been listening to our show, and not just them, but a lot of them. The point that I'm making, folks, I don't want to seem arrogant, but I want you to understand you need to work with an advisor that has thousands of clients and 10 or 15 years worth of experience doing this. You don't want to come into the Johnny and Janie come latelys. All of a sudden, they took a course and now they're a tax advisor. No, they're not a recovering CPA. No, they don't own their own tax practice. No, they haven't done thousands of Roth conversions. No, they haven't been an Ed Slott Master Elite Certified IRA advisor for the last 18 years. So the point that I'm making is you want to go with experience, because that'll significantly reduce the possibility of mistakes in your retirement plan.
1: 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If you're hearing us on the airwaves, we've got an office near you. We can do your complete portfolio review and tax review, all in that first meeting, and you're going to get that information right there. But you need to reach out to us, 855-348-5157. That's all the time we have for today's program, but the phone lines are going to be staying live, so reach out to us. We've got folks who will schedule an appointment for you. Do you want to say goodbye real quick, Phil, for Stuart and the team here?
0: God bless you all out there, and I can't wait to help you all. I also can't wait to introduce you to each and every one of our new advisors. We have 9 right now, and it looks like we're going to probably have about 29 soon. God bless you all. Happy retirement, Stu. Thanks for joining us.
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0: Look forward to doing our next show together.
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9: More. I'm Paul Stevens, Fox News. A large attack on Iran could be imminent, including a land blockade.
10: The British Telegraph newspaper is reporting a land blockade is under consideration by President Trump and Israeli Prime Minister Benjamin Netanyahu to increase economic pressure on the regime after months of attacks have failed to bring them to their knees. The article suggesting the plan could require the U.S. and Israel to petition Iran's neighbors to restrict or close border crossings, which would limit exports and imports to the country. Iran shares borders with 7 different countries, including Iraq, Pakistan, and Turkey, which all maintain economic and political cooperation with Tehran.
9: Fox's Anita Vogel, the president also saying he's starting to lose faith in any prospect of reaching an eventual deal with Iran. It's been 6 months since 84-year-old Nancy Guthrie was kidnapped from her home in Arizona.
11: No suspects have been named since the 84-year-old was abducted from her Arizona home. In the early morning hours of February 1st, that's despite grainy doorbell camera footage showing a masked suspect and unidentified DNA also being found in her home. Now, the Pima County Sheriff has been talking about this search for the suspect. The sheriff says his department continues analyzing other DNA and, of course, the digital evidence in the case. Right now, still more than $1 million is being offered for any information leading to Nancy's recovery.
9: And that's Fox's Chanlee Painter, her daughter. Today's show co-host Savannah Guthrie has posted again on social media pleading for answers. In Sarasota, Florida, police arresting a 30-year-old man accused of tossing a brick through the front window of a downtown synagogue. Investigators say Braden Lashinger confessed, telling officers he targeted the synagogue because it was Jewish. He's charged with criminal mischief under Florida's hate crimes law. 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
15: Temperatures being 30 degrees above average.
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9: The trial continues for Lindsay Clancy, accused of strangling her three children to death in their Massachusetts home.
16: Prosecutors say Lindsay Clancy appeared calm, responsive, and organized just moments before her three young children were strangled to death, calling her husband at CVS, discussing medication, and even coordinating the family's dinner order. Now, her defense argues even at that moment, she was in the grip of postpartum psychosis. She was over-medicated and hearing voices. Now, after her ex-husband walked jurors minute by minute through that horrific night, they must decide whether this was a calculated act or a mother's catastrophic mental collapse.
9: And that is Fox's Kevin Cork. President Trump skeptical that Iranian hackers were behind a cyber attack on the water system in Minnesota, as several other states report similar suspicious activity. Fox's Mike Tobin.
17: The FBI says water and wastewater utility companies in seven states have now reported malicious cyber attack incidents since Monday. Investigators immediately suspected Iran, but not the president.
18: They blame it on Iran. I don't think so. I blame it on Minnesota because they're grossly incompetent. There was a cyber attack of 30 water plants, and I would blame it on Minnesota. They like to say, oh, it's Iran. Iran should be so lucky. Iran's got bigger problems than worrying about Minnesota.
17: The first evidence of trouble surfaced in Minnesota. The mayor of Brahm says on Monday, the water plant operator realized the tower was calling for water, but the well was not cooperating.
9: Some experts who think it was Iran behind the attacks are saying the regime is looking for weak points in the U.S. The Big Ten and Southeastern Conferences endorsing a bipartisan U.S. Senate bill to regulate college sports, giving the measure some new momentum ahead of a possible Senate vote before the summer recess. I'm Paul Stevens. This is Fox News.
19: News Radio KLBJ Radar Weather Watch. 30% chance of isolated thunderstorms today. We'll warm up into the upper 90s, down into the low 70s tonight. Tomorrow, plenty of sunshine and a high of 101. That's your News Radio KLBJ Radar Weather Watch. I'm Rachel Marisay.
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5: Hello there, Melinda.
6: Well, hello there. Happy Friday, everyone.
5: Happy Friday, Ed. Good to see you, sir.
22: Good to see you guys. Happy Friday to everybody out there. Stay cool. It's another hot in Central Texas today. Another hot one.
5: Yes, indeed. And CBS Austin says a hot battle is underway at Austin City Hall. The city council is working on the new city budget, and the battle focuses on one group of people who want an increased amount of money spent for the police department and another group who wants to avoid cutting that money for the social service programs and all of those nonprofits.
6: And therein lies the problem with the city council. Some of them do not know what their responsibility is. Their responsibility, first and foremost, is to public safety of all Austinites. So this should not even be a question. It should go to the police.
22: We're 300 officers short. And according to this story, we haven't done a good job of recruiting in a long, long time. We get more police officers. We're going to be a better city for that. This has been a very tumultuous week with the shooting of the 17-year-old at the park when he reached for a water bottle and he called himself in. There's a man with a gun at a park. But, you know, Mark, I believe to make this a balanced budget or get somewhere near cutting the budget, you've got to cut some of these duplicate social service areas. It's pretty simple with me.
5: The city manager is recommending a cut to the nonprofit groups of $5.4 million. CBS Austin says funding for APD would increase by $25 million over last year. That would bring APD funding to roughly $500 million.
6: Which, I mean, yeah, that is a huge number. But the reason that they have to increase it is because they're paying overtime.
22: Yes.
6: Because we are so short the officers. So this is a problem that city council has created themselves. Now, it may not be the makeup of this current city council mm-hmm. that created it, but they're extending it.
5: Yes. Michael Bullock is president of the Austin Police Association.
0: Yes, it is obviously the largest chunk of the budget, but also it is one of the things that allows the city to thrive and to continue to grow. And if we let that part go, it's going to start compromising other parts of the budget as well.
5: And here's one of the citizen activists who showed up at city council's meeting to say we need more money for the nonprofits.
1: If we want our city to be safer, we cannot incarcerate our way through it. We have to invest in preventing violence and shifting behavior and helping people get the support they need before tragedy strikes.
5: How do you respond to that man's comments?
22: Well, I would respond to the comments as saying, listen, we have priorities, and Melinda hit the nail on the head. Number one, the number one role of the city of Austin, public safety for our citizens, water, public safety, fire, police, water, trash. And then if we have enough money, we can give money to social service agencies. We've got so many wonderful social service agencies here who gather their money for the most part through donations from interested parties. And I fear that we're just going to become one big social service city, which we are not looking at the priorities of public safety.
6: Yeah, I would say show me the evidence that backs up we need to give you money and that it is having an impact on public safety, perhaps more so than the police, which he is trying mm-hmm. to say there with the community violence intervention.
5: Yes, last year the city council gave $100 million to nonprofits. You can weigh in with your thoughts, 512-836-0590. The Texas Restaurant Association says that Congress should create a temporary work permit for illegal immigrants who are already living and working in the United States so they can fill a labor shortage at Texas restaurants.
6: You know, I have mixed feelings on this. They should be allowed to work if they go through the process of saying, I'm here to work. Like, we know they are here. There's some legal means to it. Maybe it's getting a work permit. Then, okay, great, do that. But no, we shouldn't be making exceptions for anybody who chose to come over here and just completely do it illegally. We have several different options to do that legally. If you don't want to come as a citizen, you can get a work permit mm-hmm. legally. Mm-hmm. So if they go about it that way, sure, fine. Just it has to be along the legal course of things, not just, oh, well, they came here illegally and they're willing to work, so let's make an exemption for that.
22: I didn't look it up. I don't know how many legal work permits we give away or the time frame that it takes. Do you know, Mark, I don't know how long it is. But I think,
5: well, there are multiple categories.
22: Yeah.
5: It could be working on farms. It could be high tech. It could be other types of industries.
22: I was focused on the restaurants. Anything on the restaurants or anything?
5: I don't, but okay. I know more than 2 million work permits are issued every year by the federal government to foreign workers.
22: Yeah, and that's, I would say do it the right way, but I don't want our economy to be in a crisis situation. And I believe the Texas Restaurant Association, I wish there was some vehicle to give these people, let them buy or earn these work permits. But because it would be a critical thing in this industry and other industries too. I'm a little more lax than you are, Mel. I know you're law and order when it comes to illegal aliens. I'm more lax because I think they have a direct effect on our economy.
6: Well, why can't they file for a work permit then? I don't have an objection to that, to say I don't plan on becoming a citizen, mm-hmm. but you let us know that you are filing for a work permit. We give you one, and then now you have the ability to legally work here.
22: And again, I don't know if they have to go back to, say, Guatemala or Honduras or Mexico to do that and then try to come back, which you can't come back because the border's closed. So maybe a catch-22 situation.
5: All right, 512-836-0590. Also in the news today, a judge in Wisconsin says no. If you mailed in your absentee ballot for the upcoming Democratic Party primary, you do not get a do-over.
22: Huh?
5: The Democratic Party of Wisconsin went to court saying we need to allow people to get a do-over on their mail-in absentee ballots because there have been candidates who have dropped out and are no longer really eligible on the ballot coming up for the primary.
22: Let me say, Democrat or Republican, it's ridiculous. Nobody gets a makeover, a do-over. Nobody does that. Things happen with candidates. Things happen with elections. So be it. You may find out the greatest candidate in the state of Wisconsin is a wife beater, indicted, and impeached and stuff. You go, oh, I want to change my mind. I just found that out. Sorry. No. You've cast your ballot. You've got to live with it. It's official. You don't say, I want to do it again. That's ridiculous.
6: I've got a not-so-nice take. Perhaps you should just go show up in person and vote, and you wouldn't have to deal with this.
5: What a concept. The Wisconsin Elections Commission voted 4-2 to instruct local election clerks that returned absentee ballots cannot be replaced. Democrat Party plaintiffs argued that voters should be able to change their vote before ballots are counted on Election Day. Republicans maintained Wisconsin law does not permit any do-overs.
6: Mm. Yep.
22: That's the way it should be. That should be, I wish every state would say you can't have any do-overs. That is preposterous and ridiculous. What if you do a do-over and the candidate you voted for is dead or indicted or whatever, and you get that ballot, and you don't mess with that race, you change your vote on some other race. It's not fair.
5: Wisconsin Democratic Party Chairman Devin Remiker says we completely disagree with the judge's ruling, and we're considering our next legal steps.
22: Hmm. Good luck.
6: So you want to allow people to vote twice.
22: Yeah.
5: Yes.
22: Change your ballot.
5: Yes.
6: Yeah. Good luck with that stance.
5: 512-836-0590 to add your comments to the discussion. Happy to have you on board, Mark, Melinda, and Ed on KLBJ.
2: Be sure to catch Mark and Melinda on your way home this afternoon.
5: Hello there, BJ. How are you?
3: Hey, good afternoon, guys. Yes, 100%. Absolutely agree we should ban cell phones in classrooms. I mean, we hear report after report on just the mental health of, you know, social media and just the awkwardness of young teens and generations, this current generation. And anyone who disagrees or opposes it, they have an agenda or they're delusional, because our generation's fine and we didn't have cell phones then. You know, in our classrooms. But I deal with a lot of young people. I see them in elevators. Awkward is not even the right word. It's almost like a fear when, you know, you're in an elevator with them or any kind of closed quarters, or if you're walking past them in the hall, they don't look up and acknowledge you. It's a problem.
5: And this proposal would also ban them in hallways during passing periods. They would be banned in the cafeteria at lunchtime. It's a complete ban from beginning to the end of the school day. Do you like that?
3: I do. There's not a problem with it at all. And we survive without it.
6: Well, and to me, the fact that they're saying we're not going to allow for it during passing periods in the hall or even in the cafeteria during lunchtime is important, too. While in the classroom, absolutely, they should be paying attention and get education. While they're passing in the halls, while they're sitting in the cafeteria, they need to get that social education that is so badly missing in this generation of young people, so that they can get out and actually have a conversation. They don't have to have that anxiety that we've heard some young people say, I don't like looking people in the eye. I don't really want to talk to them because I'm not sure or confident in my ability to speak or have a conversation. So it's important that they learn how to socialize.
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4: 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In Mexico, if I want to vote, I need to get used my ID that I got already. And I don't know how difficult it is for an American to get your birth certificate. In Mexico, you can go and get your birth certificate with an official ID, and that's it. Then you have to prove that you're a Mexican and you get your ID to vote. It is not difficult for anybody. They're married, they're divorced. There is no problem to get your ID if you prove that you are a citizen of that country or any other country. Only in the United States, this is the only place that I hear it's so difficult to prove you're a citizen. 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
23: We hope you're having a great afternoon. Thank you for joining us. KV reports the city council and Kyle is divided and battling over doing an independent outside forensic audit of taxpayer spending. Some of the council members say they're very concerned about misuse of city credit cards, paying too much for certain properties. When the other group of the council members say, wait a minute, we're already doing audits, we've got this under control.
22: You don't have it under control if there's any question, period. An independent outside audit will please the taxpayers of that fair city. It would please the taxpayers of our city if we did this. This is a bunch of city council people going, I may get questioned about some expenditure, about some credit card, about how my second cousin got this contract. No, you open it up independently and let the chips fall where they may. Transparency, transparency, transparency to me.
6: Yeah, it sounds quite a lot what our city council wants. No, we got this covered.
23: Yes.
6: We don't need you voters to step in and tell us to audit stuff. Anytime that they say you shouldn't audit, you absolutely should. You should be digging deep into all of it to find out what actually is going on with the taxpayer money.
23: Yes, Kyle, city council member Harris warned that launching the investigation, meaning the independent audit, could damage public confidence. It would create unnecessary suspicion and conflict, and the money would be better spent on community needs instead of an independent outside audit.
22: You know, again, Mark, the hallmark of a council, of a state legislature, of federal, it's transparency. You got to remember, who do they work for? You don't work for yourselves or your fellow city councilmen or that contractor. You work for the people. Don't forget that.
6: Damage public confidence. You saying something like that damages their confidence.
23: Yes.
6: And then to say unnecessary suspicion, well, once you have the audit done, they'll be able to see for themselves whether they were suspicious correctly or it was unnecessary for them to be concerned.
23: Right. 512-836-0590. Also today, the Washington Examiner is reporting that ICE has implemented a new dress code requirement for deportation officers. Jeans and T-shirts are out, according to the new policy.
6: Yeah, they're going to have them wear like a business casual or tactical attire. I don't have an issue with this. They should be someone that they looked uniform, so you can tell they're a part of a group. I know that's one of the complaints. Well, now you're going to make them look like it and they'll be targeted out and about. Well, if we're doing these kind of enforcement things, they're in a vehicle until they have their target. Then they get out, retrieve target, and get back in the vehicle. So it shouldn't be that much of an issue with what they're wearing to be easily identifiable. And perhaps, just perhaps, maybe this helps in the whole say about, oh, you just have a bunch of rogue people out there snapping folks off of the street. You can easily identify that this is some kind of law enforcement agency.
22: I agree with you wholeheartedly. You need to identify yourself as a law enforcement. Good gosh, people walk around in blue jeans and whatever, and hats and sunglasses. You've got to be able to identify yourself as law officers. We don't want to live in a country where you don't know who's arresting you, who's detaining you, who's looking at you. Well, they need to be in uniforms.
23: Some ICE officers tell the Washington Examiner they're concerned about the possibility that the more distinctive clothing could make them easier targets during arrests or when they're traveling to and from operations. They said we could become more visually identifiable, and that is a risk to our personal safety.
6: But to the other side of that, how many times have we heard, well, they didn't realize they were ICE officers, so that's why they fought back, or that's why they tried to ram them with a vehicle? That should shut down this narrative.
23: And that's one of the things cited by the ICE official who said, here's the dress code, no jeans, no T-shirts. You can weigh in on that one as well at 512-836-0590. An EMT in Oregon is now suing. Brittany Martin says that she was fired after she disabled cameras and microphones inside one of the ambulances she was working in. She contended that the recording devices were a violation of Oregon's privacy laws because the patients being transported didn't know they were being recorded and did not give consent.
22: Well, they may well be, but who gave her the power to turn those cameras off and those microphones off? Nobody did. You know, if you sense problems, you go to your supervisor and say, hey, this is not right. I've read the state law. I've talked to a legislator. I've talked to experts. You need to do something about it. But under no circumstances, that's like me unplugging a bunch of these microphones saying they're dangerous, or I'm tired of listening to so-and-so, or you can't just do that.
6: Oh, so that's not an option?
22: That's not an option, even though I know you looked at this microphone several times. You don't do that. You don't do that in society.
6: Well, and the thing is she first disabled the equipment and then went and told about her legal concern. She has that way backwards. She should have said, y'all said this was only going to be video. It is recording video and audio, and you have not gotten consent of any of these patients. I believe this goes against the privacy law. And if you do not do something about it, then I will be seeking counsel to help fight this. That's the way it should have been handled. You don't have the right to go and dismantle someone's equipment, even if it's not right that it's in there.
23: The Metro West ambulance began installing the surveillance cameras and audio recording devices in ambulances in 2025. They said this is a test program. We are doing this to improve the safety of our EMTs because some EMTs and paramedics have violent encounters or aggressive encounters with patients.
22: Sure.
23: And we want to capture that and protect our staff.
22: I believe that. People who don't want to go to the hospital, who may be under arrest, who may be deranged, just unable to think clearly, they will lash out and try to escape. And then may have some bloodshed and some holding them down and tying them down, and they sue these EMS people. And they're just trying to do their job.
6: But on the flip side of that, you're recording them in a vulnerable time where you're probably talking to someone about their health concerns. If that audio got out or that video got out, you then have now just violated their privacy when it comes to their health.
5: The Oregonian newspaper interviewed some independent experts, and some of them said this could be legally questionable. If you're recording these patients without their consent, without their knowledge, it could be a violation of state law. And even if you notify them, there's still a legal concern here with what they're doing.
22: And let the courts decide that. Let the courts decide that, or let something higher than a technician in an ambulance decide that. Because, you know, I know she probably has goodness in her heart. Gooder than an airy angel, as my mother would say, to help these people.
6: Than a what angel?
22: Airy angel. I never got to ask her what an airy angel was, but I think someone in heaven or something. But yeah, good in her heart, but not your role to disengage these.
5: Fox News is reporting today the Federal Communications Commission has expanded its national security restrictions on certain foreign-made advanced robotic devices. One category would be robotic vacuum cleaners.
22: Oh.
5: They're included within the range of this new policy. According to the FCC, the action affects future approvals for qualifying devices to be imported to the U.S. It would not affect devices already in use in homes in America.
22: Dang
6: yeah,
22: Chinese.
6: So no one's coming knocking on your door to take Chinese. Your robot vacuum if you have one.
22: Yeah.
6: These things creep me out. I don't have one at my home. I've seen the different things where you can kind of look into the camera of it. You can get the layout of a home. Like, no, thank you. I don't want that. But if you want that for your home, that's fine. I do think that we have to take into consideration if they're easily hackable. That means anybody can. If we exclude them, especially if they're already coming from China to begin with and they have the technology maybe built in to where they can find out information that may be used against you, I would just say think twice about these robots.
5: Fox News says several companies, including Dyson and Samsung, make these robotic devices in China, Vietnam, Malaysia, and Indonesia, and they are imported and sold in the U.S. market.
22: I don't understand, Mark, that we have some. Oh, you can keep your existing, but the others, we don't want you to have. What if I already have one made in Beijing, and I don't know what it'd be doing? Is it gets my dog hair off the floor? We have one. We've had one or two several years. I loved them. They're great. I like to see them go around. What are they picking up? Ed Clements is a mess. Ed Clements eats too many Cheetos. What are they picking up?
6: Here's Ed Clements.

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15: Good afternoon. It is 2:32. Thanks a lot for being here. Tiger is producing. The Wall Street Journal says a small AI startup by the name of Lemon Lime created controversy when its co-founder, Jordan Zeitz, offered people guaranteed job interviews if they agreed to get tattoos connected to the company during a networking event. Now the CEO is apologizing over that suggestion.
16: Well, that gives you a lot of trust in this company, Lemon Lime, with the CEO. I think I've seen this movie before. Seven people got tattoos after attending this startup school party that the San Francisco company hosted. It's ridiculous. That is so stupid. That questions the integrity and the intelligence of everything involved in this company.
17: Including the people that got the tattoo just for an interview.
16: Just for not the job.
17: It wasn't a guaranteed job. It was an interview. So they have some responsibility in that. And then the guy, the owner, said, well, okay, we'll pay to have your tattoo removed if you really don't want it. Or you didn't get the job and you might want to have that removed.
15: Yes.
17: We'll have it removed. He was trying to get some interest in people to apply for his company.

0: I'm sure he probably never thought that they would actually do it. So there is personal responsibility for deciding to go ahead and do that, especially when it wasn't going to guarantee job. But dumb. It was a dumb stunt that failed.
1: Do you think initially he was excited when he saw how much attention this was generating?
2: Of course. Attention means investors, possibly. So, yeah, he was excited because this was not a prank, but politicians do it all the time.
0: PR stunt.
2: It's a stunt to get attention, and it worked because he got a lot of attention.
1: Amazon-owned Zoox has become the first autonomous vehicle company in the United States to get federal approval to commercially operate and charge passengers for robo-taxis that have no steering wheel, no brake pedal, no gas pedal, no pedals at all. And they are very, very different from the traditional vehicles that we're all accustomed to.
2: I've been on one before in Las Vegas, and I don't remember if we paid or not. Not because I had too much to drink. I don't remember. But it was fun to ride. I felt very, very safe in it, and we just went from one hotel to the hotel where we were staying. I felt very safe in it. And and four people comfortably in this vehicle and got there quickly. So I kind of dig them.
0: Well, the federal government said that they had demonstrated that they're being safe, so we're going to let them start taking some money for these rides.
1: And these things are all over downtown Austin already. I guess they've been providing free rides. I was assuming they were charging.
0: I think because they're in a pilot program that they're not allowed to charge.
1: Okay.
0: But with this approval now, even though this says they can start in Las Vegas and continue to expand, we may be, the Zoox may not be free for much longer around here.
1: The federal government says Zoox is demonstrating its autonomous vehicle provides a level of safety equivalent to vehicles that comply with the federal standards that are being waived. In other words, the long-standing requirements that vehicles have to have a steering wheel, brake pedals, etc. So they say the company's systems exceed the performance expected of comparable conventional vehicles.
2: It really reminded me of a vehicle when you were a kid used to ride around Six Flags over Texas.
1: Yes.
2: You know, on a track. Those were on tracks, but it kind of reminded me of that.
1: Yeah. Well,
2: quiet, very quiet.
0: There's a few things that they have to abide by. There's some conditions that came along with this approval. They have to provide enhanced reporting to the National Highway Traffic Safety Administration on crashes, unexpected roadway stops, and other operational issues. And all remote vehicle operators must be located in the U.S. You can't be operating from China.
2: Whoa, yeah, they got our stuff for our house now. You don't want them getting Beijing and everything.
1: Associated Press is reporting the New Mexico State Attorney General, Raul Torres, has filed a lawsuit trying to force the return of a 15-year-old U.S. citizen who is now in Mexico. He was sent to Mexico by New Mexico's state foster care system. Workers transported the teenager to the Texas border and instructed him to cross into Mexico to reunite with his mother, who had been shipped out of the United States, deported back to her home country of Mexico.
2: Yeah, she was a criminal. She had done some bad things, and she was over there. But under no circumstances do you have an unaccompanied teenager saying, okay, goodbye and good luck. We're better than that. New Mexico state officials should have been better than that. And I think even, I don't know who saw him, who when he went across, you know, because you have to say something to the people. Where are you from? What are you doing? And was he accompanying? They said, okay, go that way. That's bad.
0: They said they released him and he couldn't find his mom. And so he came back over the border. There's a couple of things here. One, no, we should not be returning the teen to New Mexico or to anywhere else in the U.S. But yes, they should have handled it just like Texas ended up handling it. And that is finding the mom and connecting them together, not just saying, okay, we got you as far as Mexico. Hopefully you remember where you live or where your mom went.
2: You're on your own.
0: You make sure that you can make that connection. The mom had requested the teen to come back. The New Mexico agency says we did a couple of home visits and we made sure that it was safe. I don't know why they didn't take the teen. If they had already done the home visits, just take the teen to that instead of just saying, well, we hope you find your mom. So wrong on them there, but in no way should we return the teen back to New Mexico.
1: New Mexico's governor, Michelle Lujan Grisham, is weighing in as well and says state officials were in communication with the foster care system throughout the situation and said New Mexico and Texas authorities, along with a New Mexico judge, independently determined the child should be with his mother in Mexico.
0: So what is the New Mexico AG doing? Why are you wasting taxpayer money on something that everybody agrees the kid's in the right place?
1: Yeah, he's the only one who's trying to force the 15-year-old back to New Mexico. The 15-year-old is a U.S. citizen.
2: Yeah. He's a U.S. citizen. He's got rights. And I believe he had the rights. He needed due process. If he didn't want to go, he shouldn't have been removed.
1: So New Mexico's foster system took him to El Paso to the International Bridge and said, head that way.
0: Yeah.
2: Go that
0: head
2: way.
0: Head south, young man.
1: And he ended up coming back to El Paso. Texas authorities then got involved. And they ended up getting him to Mexico and reuniting him with his mother.
2: Mm-hmm. Well, good for us. We did the right thing.
1: It all began after the teenager had been living in New Mexico with his siblings and a godmother. He had not been in contact with either of his parents for years. Neither his mom or his dad.
2: For years?
1: That's what it says. Second to last paragraph in the story.
2: So that's hard to believe.
1: Yeah. So the foster system in New Mexico eventually contacted the mother, and that started this whole process.
2: Yeah.
1: Seems like the mom's happy, the young man is happy, the AG should drop this.
2: Yeah, mom's out of the picture.
0: Well, we really didn't get a take on what the 15-year-old thought, but he went. He's there.
1: Yes.
0: And then he went back. I would imagine if he didn't want to, he would have especially raised that question when he was no longer with the New Mexico agency and got with the Texas agency and said, I don't know why they're forcing me to go back there. I don't want to.
1: Yes, 512-836-0590. Much more is coming up just ahead with Mark, Melinda, and Ed. It's 241 at KLBJ.
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18: This war is going about as good as it possibly could. And just think back to, that's what bugs me about a lot of the politicians, the gloom and doomers like Schumer and some of these others that are just, you know, wringing their hands and essentially surrender almost. It's like, think of our history. Think of revolutionary times, the War of Trenton, when Washington crossed the Delaware. I mean, our backs were against the wall in 1776. And World War I, the Battle of Belleau Wood, when the Marines barely saved Paris and drove the Germans back. And at the Battle of Midway in World War II, when our backs were against the wall, it's after Pearl Harbor, the Japanese were dominating the Pacific. I mean, in a matter of weeks, we have done a lot of damage to Iran, and it's not over. The economy, the gas prices, a lot of, we're taking some short-term pain. But you got to give this thing time to play out. That mindset is not helpful.
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19: Corey DeAngelis, he's a school choice evangelist. Well, he shared a tweet overnight, and this is from an independent journalist here in Austin, undercover, talking with an official inside the Office of Equity and Inclusion. That is the new name of the Diversity, Equity, and Inclusion Office. And you'll hear this video. It's basically a new employee with a secret camera. I'm talking to this City of Austin employee at the Office of Equity and Inclusion. Well, here's how it unfolded.
20: Can we just rename it to...
21: Well, we have renamed it to the Office of Equity and Inclusion.
20: Oh, okay.
21: So, it still has equity there.
20: Right, as it should.
21: Hopefully, you will continue our work.
20: Yeah.
21: It's so important. Have you gone to our undoing racism training?
19: Yeah, you heard that last part. Have you gone to our undoing racism training?
22: What does that even mean?
19: I think that's something that every City Austin employee has to go through. Undoing racism training.
22: Undoing racism. Because, look, first and foremost, when I was a kid, people didn't put this ridiculous focus on this kind of division. If you treated another man or woman equal to the way you treat any other man or woman out there, that was good. That meant you weren't some scumbag racist.
19: That's how we all
22: now,
19: operate. That's how we operate.
22: If you're not an anti-racist, with this Jewish, just a Marxist dog whistle.
19: Sure.
22: You are a racist as far as they're concerned. That's why I imagine they want you to go through this, ending racism training.
19: No. Undoing. Undoing racism training.
22: Because they want you to be an anti-racist.
19: Is this something that City Austin employees have to go through? Yeah.
22: I guess so.
19: It's part of the requirement to be employed.
22: And something like that would just be so insufferable. I wouldn't want to work for any public or private entity that forced that upon their people.
19: Hey, Keith, what's on your mind?
23: Hey, good morning, guys. I'm on my way to my anti-racism training, so yes, I thought I'd chime in.
19: Yes, sir.
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1: A 15-year-old in Indiana has been sentenced to 100 years in prison after being convicted for his role in a 2025 gang-related shooting that killed one woman and injured two others. That sentence was handed down by a judge after a jury reached its conviction decision in Indiana in June.
0: Finally, we have a young person getting the message, and hopefully other young people that want to take part in gang activities that means they're shooting guns, get a message here. He got 50 years for the murder, and then in Indiana, they allow for you to do the enhanced charges, and so he got an additional 50 years for the criminal organization part of it. Good on this judge. Good on this jury. Go away.
2: He was a member of a small group. Is that what he was? He was a member of a small group.
0: Well, I mean, if you're in Seattle, yes, that's what they call him.
2: I call that putting the pedal to the metal. This guy, he doesn't deserve to see the light of day anymore. I know he's only 15 years old, and his his brain is probably not developed fully, but listen, he has done some awful things already in his life. And I believe at 15, you know better than killing bad, treating people well, good. You know, yes. I think people know that,
1: yes.
2: The basics of life. So it's a hammer to him, and I hope it sends a message to the AKA small groups or gangs that you better watch out.
0: Don't take on that terminology.
2: I'm just kidding, funny about it, because
0: it does make it sound like they're not as bad as what they are. They are gangs.
2: Mm-hmm.
0: They're little devils running around trying to harm others.
2: Recklessly, relentlessly, without a care. Without emotion.
1: Do you like this component of Indiana law that says you can enhance the punishment if they were part of a gang while they committed the crime?
2: Of course I do. Yes, of course I do.
0: That should be in every state.
2: Yeah. Weapons, gangs, previous record, the whole thing.
1: You'd like to see Texas lawmakers?
2: I think we need to put the pedal to the metal, hammer down on a lot of criminals that we play patty cake with.
1: Yeah. All right. 512-836-0590. Also in the news, Fox 7 says Austin Travis County EMS personnel are receiving additional Swiftwater rescue equipment. They were doing some training yesterday, working with their crews. They're always training, staying on top of things. Special Operations Force Captain Ross Copeland explained that they are very, very busy making rescues, not only in Austin, but even in other parts of Texas.
0: Yeah, this is good equipment, and good on the Covert Auto Group.
2: My friends at Covert, corporate sponsored.
0: This was all done by a donation to them. Every vehicle is going to have what they need to help in situations. The more prepared they are, the better off it is for the public.
2: Well, this crime commission that I've been involved with some, done some work for them. It's a great organization, and they supplement our law enforcement. And with the covert folks, they supplemented the purchase of these. I wish it wouldn't come to this, where you have to get donations from corporations and businesses to say, hey, we really need that. This should be taken care of in our town regardless. This should be a big part of the budget.
0: Right. This is where our taxpayer dollars, we would say this goes towards equipment instead of the social services. Let's make sure that all of our first responders are equipped with all the material and tools they need to keep us safe.
2: I think social service agencies, when it comes to mental health, they're needed. But if you have duplicity, if you have fluff, if there's no accountability, you need to 100% make sure that our people who are serving people have the right equipment and the best equipment.
1: In the city of Plano in the Dallas-Fort Worth area, their city council has approved $1.4 million to expand their police drone program. It's intended to improve emergency response times, enhance safety for officers, and provide additional support for public safety situations. That vote was 8-0 on this program.
0: This is pretty awesome. They can reach most locations within that Plano area within 2.5 minutes. It gives eyes on the situation, so before the first responders can even get there, they have a sense of what is accurately going on.
1: They're going to have as many as 4 drones set up on top of buildings, and they will have their own operators as part of the team with the Plano PD to operate the program.
2: And I hope that this doesn't sound too crass, but I hope when those drones are in the air and they're going to critical situation where they're bad guys, I hope the bad guys look and say, uh-oh, is it a drone that's going to pepper spray me, that could shoot me, that could incapacitate me? I think it's technology that more cities are going to embrace.
0: Oh, yeah.
1: Here is Plano Police Chief Ed Drain with WFAA in Dallas.
3: We don't even turn the cameras on until they get to the scene to where they can start recording things. I think we've got good policies and good things in place to make sure that this stuff doesn't get abused. It'll be obvious that that is a police drone and not a retail store drone.
0: Yeah, that was some of the criticism that they heard was, how are you going to handle the video that you capture on this? To me, it's going to be used no differently than a body cam. You get on the scene, you start the cameras rolling.
1: Mm-hmm. Yes, 512-836-0590. CBS Sports has suspended Tony Romo after his arrest on a charge of operating while intoxicated in Illinois. What do you make of this one? This is until further notice.
2: I believe it was Wisconsin first.
1: Was it? Okay.
2: Yeah, I don't mean to correct you, but this is what I sort of expected because it's a terrible, terrible look for CBS. And they released all the dash video and they released all the police camera video. It was an ugly deal. It was just very, very bad. I like Tony Romo. I got to meet him a few times. A delightful guy. And I think he and Jim Nantz do a terrific job. But I think in the whole big scheme of things, it was warranted. I hope they don't fire him. He makes $18 million a year as an analyst for 19 football games for CBS. He's highly paid, needless to say, more than he did when he was a Cowboy quarterback. But I hope that he goes to rehab, does the correct things, and is back in the booth with Jim Nantz sooner than later. I know they're going to replace him with one of your guys, J.J. Watt from Houston. So, but I hope he gets back in the broadcast booth. We're a nation of second chances. He wasn't, you know, falling out of the truck, skunk, drunk as a skunk. I don't know, and he didn't blow, he didn't do that. So I think they still charged him. I'm not sure what level of drunkenness he was.
0: So is the whole entire season reasonable to you for him to be out, or do you think it should just be a couple of games?
2: I should be a few games, probably. I don't know, Mel. I don't know. What do you think? I don't know.
0: I say he's suspended until it's all done and over with.
2: Mm-hmm. Adjudicated
0: and
2: everything.
0: If they drop the charges, then they bring him back. Mm-hmm. If he can quickly get this taken care of, then you bring him back. If it takes a whole entire football season and it's still out there and they're working through it, sorry, you missed the season.
2: Yeah, I think this is going to be adjudicated quickly. I would suspect that. I would hope that for his sake and for his rights. But no, I don't want to see him lose his job.
1: New Fox News poll out today. Abbott 50, Gina Hinojosa 49 in that governor's race. What are you gulping over?
2: I'm gulping because I'm very surprised. Greg Abbott.
0: He's a habit that Texas
2: can't
0: quit.
2: He's a habit.
0: Listen,
2: to be elected governor.
0: Here's a new bumper sticker
2: Greg
0: for
2: Abbott.
0: Him.
2: Greg Abbott is a known commodity in all 254 counties. If I walked into a diner today in Stephenville, Texas, or Brownwood, Texas, and I said, "Who is Gina Hinojosa?" they would look at me and say, "We have no clue."
1: So why is she within 1 point of Abbott?
2: I have no clue.
0: What parts of Texas did they go to ask this question?
2: I think there's in the metropolitan areas, you know, Greg Abbott has embraced MAGA to the hilt. He's fallen in line with President Trump, and he's embraced all, you know, he's embraced Ken Paxton. He's embraced Beau French, the nutcase Republican who's on the ballot for the Railroad Commission. And I think that's left a bad taste in a lot of people's mouths. But I don't know, because he's got the name, he's got the money, and it's going to be, I think, Gina Hinojosa, with all due respect, two chances to win, slim and none.
1: All right, 512-836-0590. You can weigh in with your thoughts. Abbott 50, Hinojosa 49, according to Fox polling. We've got news next and much more right after the news.
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8: Threats. I'm Angelo Bavaro, Fox News. President Trump says the U.S. could resume military strikes on Iran as soon as this weekend if diplomatic efforts fail. He made those comments at Friday's cabinet meeting at Camp David.
9: White House Press Secretary Karoline Leavitt was blunt about this. She says Iran will continue to pay until they come to the table in what President Trump deems a meaningful way. So the president is leaning towards striking Iran until they capitulate.
10: We'll be hitting them very hard. At some point, they're going to say, we just can't take it anymore.
9: Of course, the president authorized the new attack plan as he held a cabinet meeting at Camp David yesterday. Per Axios, the president is considering energy and infrastructure facilities as potential targets. Israel could also join in on the attacks for the first time in many weeks. But the president has not made a final decision. And any immediate progress on the diplomatic front could convince him to change his mind.
8: Fox's Madeline Rivera. It's been 6 months since Savannah Guthrie's mother, Nancy Guthrie, disappeared. Fox's Chanley Painter has more in Savannah's latest post about her mom.
11: Writing, quote, 6 months ago, someone took her out of her bed in the dead of night. We have lived every moment, every breath, and every heartbeat in agony and despair ever since. Investigators released two chilling ransom notes sent within days of Nancy Guthrie's abduction. The first note said Nancy was safe but scared, while a second, shorter note claimed the 84-year-old had died. Authorities are releasing the ransom notes in hopes someone will recognize the writing style. And Savannah's Instagram post also said this, quote, we are begging for help. We are desperate. We need someone to come forward. Someone knows something. Someone suspects something. Someone recognizes the writing in the ransom demand notes.
8: Investigators say DNA from a hair found inside Nancy's home did not identify a suspect. America's listening to Fox News.
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22: Is that
19: 2 o'clock? Well, everybody gets your tetanus shots. 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
17: 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Mark, Melinda, and Ed.
1: 3 out of 4 Texas nurses say within the last year they have been the victim of physical assaults or sexual harassment on the job. Chelsea is calling from downtown. Says on the screen that you got out of bedside nursing because of the violence. Tell us about it.
26: I was actually a newer nurse, so I had less than 5 years under my belt, and I was working bedside nursing, and I experienced numerous occasions of the sexual and physical assaults from patients. And it's unfortunate because you don't feel like you can go to your leaders or management, because usually what you'll hear back is, well, what could you have done differently to not let the situation elevate to that level that the patient would want to lash out.
27: What was the most common thing you faced with unruly patients or violent patients?
26: Well, it would be as a female nurse, there would be a lot of sexual comments, sexual actions that would be done by patients, but also a lot of hitting, a lot of anger sometimes when we would have drug-seeking patients or even patients in pain. And, you know, you do have sympathy for them because, you know, when you're in pain, you're in pain. But as, you know, someone said before, we're there to help. That's the only thing that we're there to do. You know, we're not the ones causing the pain. We're actually the ones trying to help you out with it. But, yeah, you still experience that abuse.
0: Chelsea, you said that the hospital admin would say, what could you do differently? I take that to mean that they thought the patients did no wrong. There had to be some underlying reason why that patient would act that way towards you instead of they just are a bad person.
26: Exactly.
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15: News Radio KLBJ Radar Weather Watch. 30% chance of isolated thunderstorms today. We'll warm up into the upper 90s, down into the low 70s tonight. Tomorrow, plenty of sunshine and a high of 101. That's your News Radio KLBJ Radar Weather Watch. I'm Rachel Marisay.

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1: Hey, I'm back. Sorry you had to hear a repeat last week. I was hoping Michael could do the show, but I guess he wasn't able to do it. But here I am, August 1st. Okay, we're two-thirds of the way through the worst of it. And I'm so glad I was gone last week because I didn't get back till Thursday night. So I just had yesterday and today of the heat, because where I was, it was not hot. I was on the Olympic Peninsula, about an hour and a half west of Seattle, in a very small town called Port Ludlow, where my friends moved to a couple of years ago. And they had been in Texas, of course. But anyway, their house overlooks the ocean. It is magnificent. I just sat on the deck and read the whole time. We really didn't do much. Okay, 512-836-0590. You can call or text me. I'd rather talk to you on the phone. But I hope this little front pans out and does a little something today. I don't know if it will. But it's still going to be 100 every day, this whole week. So, boo. Boo for that. All right. Well, we got callers on the line. If you guys want to join the show, 512-836-0590. Let's go to the phone lines and talk to David downtown. Hey, David. How you doing?
2: Hi. How are you?
1: I'm great. How are you?
2: I am so glad you have a show like this.
1: Thanks.
2: Fantastic. Listen, I love trees, but I hate hackberry trees. And I've tried. I've cut them down. I've used chemicals. I've tried stump grinding. Damn buggers always come back.
1: Yeah.
2: Any ideas? Did I nuke them?
1: Well, I think what you're going to have to do, and you may want to get help with this, is to have them grubbed out from the roots. Because
2: I've dug them out with shovel myself, and it seemed to come back. But
1: little baby ones.
2: No, well, when I first started on a few of them, they were about 4-inch diameter, maybe the trunks.
1: Oh, yeah.
2: You know, and down to the baby ones, and I'm not sure exactly. I hear the bird droppings feeds them or gets them started, if I'm not mistaken.
1: Yeah, of course. Everything eats it.
2: Because they show up out of nowhere.
1: Yeah.
2: And I can't get rid of them, and I'm stumped.
1: Well,
2: literally.
1: Seriously, may need to get a tree company in there that knows how to really get rid of them, because I don't know what else to tell you. I mean, I will tell you something that a long time ago, I was on the Urban Forestry Board here in Austin, and the city arborist told me, because, we have a massive invasion of things like ligustrums in all our parks. Waterways. He said that they would go through there with a hatchet and a bottle of Roundup, and they would hack a wound in the trunk, put a few drops of Roundup in it, not spray it on the ground or anything, and then they'd move along. And he said that killed them.
2: Really?
1: So, yeah, it might be worth a try. You know me, I'm not going to say, go spray Roundup everywhere.
2: I've used a drill with a bit and drilled holes in them and put everything I could think of in there.
1: And it didn't work?
2: Now, I did not use Roundup, though.
1: Okay. Well,
2: maybe
1: you might try
2: that.
1: That's
2: the key.
1: Yeah.
2: I will do that, and if that doesn't work, I'll call a professional. I obviously can't.
1: Yeah. When it gets out of your hands, you can't do it, you might need help, David.
2: Yeah, I've tried and tried and tried. I was hoping. I don't
1: hope I had a magic wand.
2: Yeah.
1: Huh?
2: That's
1: all right.
2: Something else.
1: Well,
2: anyway.
1: Listen, I'm sorry I couldn't give you a definitive answer.
2: No, thanks for your honesty,
1: Okay.
2: I mean, these buggers are something else. Well, thank you.
1: Yes, sir. Thank you for calling KLBJ. Now let's go to Georgetown. Hello, Mike. How's it going?
3: Yes. I got two questions. First one, a friend of mine has a little shopping center. He's got these big palm trees. When's the best time to trim them?
1: You mean
3: some of the leaves are bending over, you know, they're ugly, dead looking, and that's the only ones that won't take off.
1: They make like a skirt around the, right below the canopy. You mean that how
3: yeah,
1: they.
3: Yeah, and they're ugly. They're looking to cut them
1: well,
3: back.
1: They are.
3: Well,
1: they,
3: what's the best?
1: They do look ugly. They can be trimmed any time. However, you might be surprised to find that there are bird nests, bats, a lot of stuff, a lot of animals love to live in that.
3: Yeah. There's nothing in there except yellow jackets every once in a while.
1: Well, there you go, yellow jacket. No, you can cut them anytime. They're dead leaves. You can cut them anytime. Just be careful if don't hurt any critters that might be.
3: No, don't want to hurt them. But the second thing is my roses, some of them are not blooming like they should. Could I use Epsom salts on that?
1: I don't think that's going to cause them to bloom, but it's not going to hurt anything. So you can try it if you want to and see if it works.
3: Well, I know on tomato plants it's good, but
1: yeah.
3: I didn't know if it would be good for that.
1: Have you deadheaded them or trimmed them back a little bit after they finished blooming?
3: Yeah, we have. We've got hibiscus fertilizer. I didn't know if we could just use it.
1: Yeah, probably won't hurt. Probably won't hurt. But I think they'll come on if they're the ones that bloom, you know, keep blooming and not just one time bloomers, then they'll come back and they'll come back and bloom when they get ready to. They're just resting.
3: Okay. Well, I appreciate you taking my call. I didn't know for sure, and on the palm trees he's hesitant about cutting.
1: No, you're cool. It's cool.
3: Oh, okay, you have a good day.
1: Hey, you too. Thanks for calling KLBJ again, and let's go to Round Rock. Hey, Suzanne, what are you up to?
4: Hi, my name's Susie.
1: Oh,
4: and,
1: Susie.
4: And last week I sent you, I texted you some photos of my son's little lime tree. The leaves are curled. I don't know if it needs more water, less sun, food. But he received it as a gift, and he's had it for about 6 months. And I'm wondering what we can do to make it look healthier again.
1: Has it been outside in a container or what?
4: Yes.
1: Okay. And so curling leaves is typically just a symptom of irregular water. So they might have gotten real wet, you know, or real dry. You just got to...
4: Both.
1: Yeah, and they'll come out of it. But you it wouldn't hurt. You can buy specific citrus fertilizer at the nurseries, and it wouldn't...
4: Cool.
1: It wouldn't hurt to give it a little dose, help it along. And you can never go wrong with seaweed. You could drench it with, you know, mix up a little bucket of seaweed. But, yeah, the specific... fertilizers work really well, and I think it'll even out after this, you know, all the water we had
4: It's about, I appreciate that. When he first got it, it had the flowers and little teeny limes, and they fell off, so that's our goal again then. Yeah.
1: Well, they won't do anything else this year. They'll have to wait till spring. You'll have to wait till spring, but just keep it healthy. You know, water it when it's wet to dry kind of watering schedule. And look at that fertilizer thing.
4: Okay, we will do that. Now, do we want to sit it in a plate or a bowl or something and water it from the bottom or just occasionally on the top?
1: You know, I don't know what kind of potting soil y'all have. Hopefully it had a good, healthy potting soil. You know, they make really good potting soils these days. And, you know,
4: potting soil for citrus. So I think we're good with that.
1: Good, good. Sounds like you're doing everything you can.
4: Okay.
1: Yeah.
4: Thanks a lot for your help.
1: All
4: right. Have a great day.
1: You too. Thanks for calling. Let's do that first break, and we'll be right back.
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5: 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That's awesome.
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2: Okay, 512-836-0590 is the call or text number. And I got a text here, and it's a picture. It says, this is a picture of a young plum tree. I asked some time back if I could cut off the lower branches. Thanks. You know what? I wouldn't yet, because that is a little young tree. It's kind of hard to see how far down the branches go. But those, the ones that I can clearly see, the two lower ones coming out, they are helping that tree right now. And when you get a tree that's got low branches like this, as the tree matures, those lower branches will get shaded out anyway. But right now, they're full of leaves, and they are helping the tree to grow. So I would not cut them off right now. I would wait. I mean, if you just can't stand it, wait till it goes dormant next winter, this coming winter, and then you can cut them off. But you sure don't need to, because as that tree grows, it will eventually shade out those lower branches. You know, just look at a tree in the wild that's not been, you know, professionally pruned or anything, and you'll see the lower branches typically will die out on a tree because they just get too shaded. But right now, during this growing time, in my opinion, it would be better to leave them on, you know, just help that little old tree because it's pretty little. And I'll tell you, I can't really see what's going on at the base of it. It looks like you might have a good area cleaned out around the base of it. But just for anybody listening about young trees, you do not want them to have to compete with grass up around the base of them. What you want is for them to have a nice clean mulched area around the base and not mulched up the trunk, but you know, you got to be able to see the root flares a little at the bottom where they kind of flare out. You got to have those exposed. I mean, you can mulch over them, but you do not want to put soil over them. But anyway, so yeah, I would say just keep all that grass out from around them. Give them a nice mulched area, some good deep watering. Because this is a very vulnerable young tree when it's 100 degrees, right? So what it needs, and, you know, yay, we had rain. But as we get back to the drier soil the rest of August, be sure and go out there and put a hose on it and water it real deeply, probably on a weekly basis is what I would think. So, okay, here's another text that just came in. It says, welcome back. How was your trip? Fabian in Pflugerville. You know, I'll tell you something. They have the most beautiful view, as I said earlier, over the ocean. They sit up high on a hill, and a very sloped couple acres they sit on. And they have this lovely, huge deck with, you know, great furniture, beautiful plants in containers. They love plants. And I love sitting on that deck because, as I told them, they were worried I was bored all the time. I'm like, I am not bored. You realize I couldn't be outside except early morning and after dark this time of year. You just can't do it if you're, you know, not young and strong. So the amount of outdoor fresh air, beautiful fresh air, even at night in my room, they have these little fans that go in a partially open window, and they just blow this cool fresh air on you all night long. It's just lovely. I mean, where they live is pretty rural. This little place called Port Ludlow, it's south of Port Townsend. We went last year. I went up there and we went on a whaling adventure, if you will. You know, one of those boat trips where you look for whales. We saw one humpback and some orcas last year, you know, and a lot of other kind of sea life. But, oh, it was so gorgeous because we didn't do that trip this time, but last year we went up all up in the islands and what have you. It was just wonderful. So, yeah, I had a great time. I miss my best friend. I met them here in Texas, but they were here for work. And once my best friend retired, her husband really wanted to go back up where they were from because they're from up there. So they did, and they found this beautiful. Oh, and you know what else cool thing happened? So, like I said, this property is very sloped, and it's covered with vegetation. But there are gullies and boulders and all kind of uneven surfaces. Like, you can't get a mower on this property. And it gets covered with dead grass and stuff. And it's there's a high fire danger up there right now. So what they did, while I was there, they hired a company that brings goats to your property. And this young man and his, I think, wife, there's a girl with him, came. They have invisible fences. Like, the goats have collars. And he has a device, and he can set a perimeter. So it's not like they can go up and eat your flowers, right? They are confined to the area by an electric fence, an invisible fence, which, of course, just like with dogs, it gives you a warning before you cross the fence. But anyway, as I left, those 10 goats were just busily, you know, chewing up the yard. I can't wait to see the ultimate result of it. Because they weren't eating the dead stuff. They were eating the blackberry bushes, which grow huge up there. All right, let's go to the phone lines. Hey, Dean in Wahlberg. What's going on?
1: Hey. Well, we're glad you're back.
2: Well,
1: always
2: thanks.
1: Like to hear your voice.
2: Thank you.
1: I have three comments, actually. Even my knockout roses are not blooming. I just think it's the hot heat.
2: Yeah, it probably is.
1: And one of the best plants I ever purchased at a box store was a Yaupon holly.
2: Oh, good.
1: It was just a gallon when I planted it 20 years ago. And it has a lot of lower branches. Oh, it's 12 feet tall now. I always liked lower branches on my bushes and trees because it keeps the roots shaded.
2: Yeah, I hadn't even thought of that. Yeah. Good point.
1: I've never had any problems, I've always liked the lower leaves or branches, whatever it was, because it helped the topsoil stay cool.
2: Hmm. Yeah.
1: That's my opinion.
2: Yeah. Well, I mean, that's obviously it would, right? This little old tree that she sent me a picture of is still so young that it doesn't have a lot of, it's not that filled out yet. So that's what I was saying. I think every green leaf helps, you know, and it helps the tree grow. It's photosynthesized.
1: Well, I agree with that because the tree gets energy from the sun, right? The leaves receive energy from the sun. So the more leaves you have, the more energy you have to develop the tree and its roots.
2: Yeah, obviously.
1: That's just my observation at 80 years of age.
2: Well, listen, what we have, our personal experience, you know, is everything we got. And yet we learn from others. But at 80 years, I'm 75 myself. So, yeah, we've seen a lot, Dean.
1: Well, I saw your picture on the internet. Time's been very good for you.
2: Oh, yeah. That was a long time ago. Now I look really old. they probably don't want a picture of me on there now. And I wouldn't want one. more wrinkles.
1: Women are like wine and no violins. The older they are, the better the music.
2: Oh, well, that's sweet of you. I appreciate that, Dean. All right. Is that all you got for me today?
1: Yeah, have a great day.
2: You too, Dean. Thank you so much for your call. All right, guys, 512-836-0590 is the caller text line. The whole goat thing was, it's so cute. I mean, they were, you know, there's a leader. There's a goat that, you know, I guess is kind of the head goat. And if he would move around, usually the others would follow him, especially at first. And then they got to where some of them would peel off and go eat something else. But boy, do they love blackberry bushes. And my friends have huge stands of them that they can't even get to because they're in an inconvenient place. And they come up everywhere, even in their flower beds and stuff. And of course, you know, they're prickly and stuff. So, I don't, those goats didn't, oh, and they have an apple tree. A tree was there when they bought the place. And the apples are good. She said that she made an apple pie of them one year. But those goats went straight to, because there's apples on the ground, you know, that just fall down. Boy, did they love that apple tree. And they were hanging out under the apple tree. Anytime they were resting, they were pretty much under the apple tree. So I don't know. I thought it was very, I know we use them here too. To clean up around Lady Bird Lake, eat the poison ivy and all that stuff. It's just such a great organic solution. Okay, well, we're fixing to go to the bottom of the hour news, but if you guys want to get in line, join the show, 512-836-0590 is the number to call or text. And I appreciate the call. As you can hear, I always have questions, so...

0: Stevens, the U.S. Embassy in Jordan issuing a security alert for Americans in the Middle East.
1: That warning from the U.S. Embassy in Jordan telling Americans not to travel to the region or if they are here now to consider leaving. And it comes as President Trump has issued a warning that the U.S. could launch major attacks against Iran. The president saying those attacks could come as early as this weekend and they could last for several days.
0: Fox's Steve Harrigan. It's been 6 months since the disappearance of Nancy Guthrie. Two ransom notes in the case now released. The second one saying,
2: quote, Guthrie family, we did not fully grasp the seriousness of her physical condition. We never intended to hurt her. That was not our intention. She perished shortly after she was taken. We want your family to know this and hope you all can find peace. We are truly sorry.
0: Fox's Chanley Painter. 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
1: Okay, 512-836-0590 is the call or text line. And so we're here. You can call. You can send me pictures, whatever you want to do. But I'm glad to be back, even though it is really hot. I have yet to see my little boys. I'm hoping to see them today, later today. But they were out of the country for a few weeks, and I was then gone. So we kind of haven't connected in a while, and I sure miss them. Miss my babies. They learned surfing while they were on vacation. I got videos of them surfing. They're so cute. Anyway, but yeah, so I have been looking around the neighborhood. I noticed that the roses weren't blooming in my neighborhood either. And we've got some, you know, knockouts in the communal planting areas and what have you. But I'm going to tell you what, my yard's got a lot of stuff blooming. My yellow lantana, my new gold lantanas are in full bloom. And standing over them in full bloom are the sunflowers that are just amazing this year. They're everywhere, as we've talked about it before. Also, my Esperanza, of course, it's just going crazy. And I'm going to tell you what, the surprise of my yard this year is my little firecracker fern. That thing is so cute, so covered with red flowers, covered with them. And it really, oh, look, we got a call coming in. Yeah, be patient because sometimes he's doing other stuff on the board in there. He doesn't always see the phone right at first. So, but anyway, the Esperanza, the little firecracker fern is amazing. But I did notice that my Turk's cap, that after doing a magnificent bloom earlier in the year, aren't really doing much right now. So I'm hoping that, and I'm sure they will come back after, you know, this resting period, if you will. I hope they'll come back. I've got the sprinklers on because, well, I was out of town, right? And and it didn't rain while I was gone, I don't think. Okay, let's go to Pflugerville. Hey, Fabian.
2: Hey, how you doing, Cheryl? Great to hear your vacation was nice and relaxing.
1: Thank you.
2: Welcome back. Hey, listen, I got a call about my crepe myrtle because the blooms are all done, but now I'm getting so many dead leaves on this thing. Do you think it'd be good to trim it, or do you think it'd be good? I try to put some water, you know, some little bit of deep watering or something, but I'm just getting a lot of dead leaves coming out.
1: Okay, this is such a good question, comment, what have you, because I was actually meant to talk about this. When you get all the rain that we had, all these plants put on so much foliage, and then when the rain stops, they can't sustain it. So it's very, very normal to have a leaf drop, Fabian. You don't have to trim it. You don't have to do anything. I mean, it wouldn't hurt to deep water it once, if it's well established, like maybe every 10 days, you know, I'll give it a good deep watering if we're not getting rain. But that isn't, I mean, I don't know if there's anything wrong with it, but that is a very typical.
2: No, I don't think there's anything wrong. It's well established. It's over 10 years old.
1: Yeah.
2: This year I was like, I don't normally remember this, but now that you say that, it makes perfect sense.
1: Yeah, I don't think you have to worry about anything, and it'll come on back and bloom again whether you trim it or not. Crepe myrtles are really good about taking care of themselves.
2: Yeah, but right now just a lot of maintenance to clean up those leaves. That's all.
1: yeah, maybe it looks a little bit ugly around there, but it'll be okay.
2: Yeah, it's one of my backyard living areas, so it's kind of been, you know, a little bit of a nuisance, but...
1: Yeah.
2: Okay.
1: All right. Well, thanks for calling. I appreciate it.
2: Have a great day. Bye-bye.
1: You too. Bye-bye. Okay, 512-836-0590 is the call or text line. If y'all want to join the show, again, I'm Cheryl McLaughlin. This is the Austin Gardener, and... I'm so happy to be back. Sorry y'all had to listen to a repeat. As I said earlier last week, I had asked if Michael could do the show, but I think he could not do it on Saturday. You know, he's a single dad, so he's got that baby to take care of most of the time, really, to be honest with you. And, of course, all his work. And, you know, he bought my company, Michael did, and has continued it as Kevin Wood Landscapes. So he still kept the name and everything, and he's doing great. And hopefully y'all listen to him on Sunday morning from 9 to 11, because he's very knowledgeable. Michael is very, and he always has interesting topics, very evocative, you know, things he talks about. Like, it brings back memories. Here's a text that says, my Turk's cap is still blooming. Oh, Fabian, thanks for doing that. Yeah, I want mine to bloom again, too. I'm hoping it'll come back because the hummingbirds love it. Oh, my God, the hummingbirds up there where I was, of course, they do have feeders, but they have tons of plants growing. They have planted wildflowers and other kind of flowers that that are, you know, pollinators. And the hummingbirds were everywhere. And they have two, what do you call them, things where they film the birds, you know, those little bird, you can put them on the feeders and you can see the birds eating and all that stuff. So it's amazing, the wildlife there. Their deer are different than our deer. They look different, but there's always deer in their yard, and birds galore, man. They have the birds, I'm gonna tell you right now. Okay, here's another text that just came in. How to control leaf cutter ants, Dan in Apache Shores. Dan, I'm gonna tell you right now, that is one of the hardest problems we ever get. It is almost impossible to control leaf cutter ants. Interesting fact, they can strip a tree completely twice and the tree will still come back. And that actually happened to me. When I still had a retail nursery, had those leaf cutters come in and strip a tree. And I forget what kind of tree it was, but they stripped that tree to nothing twice. And then they went away. But you can't, you can't really get to all of them because they have these vast network of underground tunnels and stuff. And so you can try to attack them at one end and you'll never get them all. I mean, if anybody has successfully eradicated them, I'd like to hear about it. But the bottom line is this. They do the job that they're meant to do, even if we don't like it, and then they go away. Eventually, they will stop destroying your life. But we do have a caller on the line that wants to talk about that. But Les, we're fixing to do a break, a short break. So I'm going to hopefully let you hang on because you're going to give us some remedies here while we do this quick break. And then you'll be first up when we come back. And if you guys want to join the show, 512-836-0590 is the number to call. So let's go ahead and get that break going on, Trey. Is that okay? All right, let's do it. We'll be right back.
0: Mark and Melinda.
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1: All right. Okay, 512-836-0590. Let's go to the phone lines. Les, thank you for waiting.
2: No problem.
1: Yeah, so what you talking about? What do you want to talk about?
2: Oh, my God. I want to talk about the scoundrel leaf cutter ants. I've watched them take my peach tree down to the nub before.
1: Did it come back?
2: Yeah.
1: Good.
2: But my neighbors had got it twice and it didn't come back.
1: Oh.
2: Just like you said.
1: Yeah.
2: But I found a few remedies. They're not totally 100%. But one of the things you can do is buy that stuff called Tanglefoot.
1: Yeah.
2: And it's kind of like non-toxic tar. And you paint a couple of stripes around the trunk of your tree. Another thing you can do is molasses. But every time it rains, you got to come back and redo it.
1: Huh.
2: Another thing because it's sticky.
1: Yeah.
2: Another thing that I did was I took duct tape, turned it inside out, and connected it, sticky side out, and I did three rows of that. They won't go past that. Last but not least, I took a 1-2 liter soda bottle, cut the top and the bottom out of it, cut it down, and then put it around the trunk, and then taped it, and they won't go over that either.
1: Really? That's an easy.
2: Then I got mad, and I started sprinkling it with orthene.
1: Oh, dear.
2: On the trail.
1: Yeah.
2: You can't. And then I got even madder, and I got me a piece of 3/4-inch galvanized pipe, and I went and got this stuff called Conker.
1: Uh-huh.
2: I mixed it up in 5, and then I rammed that pipe as far down that hole as I could, and then I'd pour it full. Then to do the next the same way. You can't get rid of them, but you can move them.
1: Yeah, you can discourage them, I guess. Have you ever, and I don't even know if you can still get this stuff, they used to have this Teflon tape that you could wrap around the trunk of a tree that is so slippery that they can't crawl over it. Have you heard about that?
2: Teflon tape, but that's expensive.
1: Is it?
2: The duct tape works pretty darn good. It lasts for about a year. It saved my peach trees.
1: Well, so did you have all those ants stuck on it, though, or did they just avoid it?
2: 6 1/2 dozen the other.
1: Yeah, you had some.
2: What I did was I did the molasses, and then I did the tape, and then I did the soda pop bottle above that.
1: So, well, that's stuff to try. Why not?
2: If you finally get fed up, just sprinkle the holes with orthene powder.
1: Yeah. Well, the person that asked the question, Dan in Apache Shores, just texted, "Thanks for answering my question." So you really helped. You really helped out today.
2: My place is down by the Guadalupe River in Seguin.
1: Oh,
2: And I thank the local USDA, for the AgriLife folks down there, did some sort of study. They got the Aggies involved, so you know they're going to get it right. And they discovered that those carpenter ants, those leaf cutter ants, were tunneling under the Guadalupe River.
1: No.
2: And coming up the other side.
1: No. Are you kidding?
2: No, ma'am, I'm not. And we've got pecan trees where they've come up through the heart of the tree, 80-foot tall trees, and have eaten the heart out of those trees.
1: They will do that?
2: Yeah. I had an 80-foot tall that was, middle of it was 2-foot diameter hollow.
1: And you're sure it was leaf cutters that did it?
2: Well, it could have been carpenters.
1: But something made it out, huh?
2: There's something that... Oh, between that and the webworm, I was going to ask you what you spray on webworms. I've been doing perithrin, but I don't know if that's going to be enough.
1: Well, that's not a great solution. The BT, once there is eating.
2: Oh, yeah, I should have done that.
1: But if you can get a long, like, bamboo pole or something if they've got those webs up and they're inside there, if you can just whack that and break it open a little bit, then your wasps will get in there and eat them.
2: Yeah. Well, its limbs are a little too tall.
1: Yeah, you can't always reach them. Do the ones you can reach because, yeah, the other ones you need a cherry picker or something to get up
2: in
1: there.
2: Yeah, out in the country, you can take a .22 with rat shot and shoot the rat shot up into them. And
1: well, that's a good idea. Yeah, yeah, but that would work.
2: The leaf cutter ants are just, you never get rid of them. So if the listener wants to know the remedy, it's stay mad. Stay mad at them.
1: Listen, my cousin had them, and he lived at my grandmother's house in New Braunfels. They had a big garden, and he was a big gardener, a vegetable gardener. And those things got in his garden, and he was like you. He was so mad. He tried every single thing in the world to get. He made it a mission. And every time I talked to him, he would be furious.
2: Yeah, I have a garden that's 150 by 150.
1: Wow.
2: Not anymore, but that's a big garden.
1: Yeah.
2: And if it's not the cutter ants, it's the webworms. It's not the webworms, it's the squash bugs.
1: Yeah. It's not squirrels.
2: Squash bugs, it's the hornworms.
1: Yeah. Yeah, it's why I leave that to others because I don't have the patience for it. It's why I like native Texas plants. They just do what they're supposed to do. I don't have to do much to them except water them in a drought. And otherwise, they just do their thing, and that's the way I like it.
2: Well, that's very true. I'm looking at three crepe myrtles that are 20 years old, and they're beautiful. I'm taking care of them because I listen to your show.
1: Oh, good. So, that's so good. Yeah, they are gorgeous. There's really nothing native to compare to the crepe myrtles. You know, they're just beautiful. So,
2: well, good luck to you on the leaf cutters.
1: Yeah, good luck to Dan and Apache Shores. I hope he gets... I swear to God, though, you know, it can become your job, your whole job, trying to deal with...
2: Oh, the other thing that I've discovered is that I put the poison out at night.
1: Yeah.
2: Because that way they're all out foraging, and then they'll all go back to the queen.
1: I wonder if they... So do they eat it? Do you notice it's gone? But you're talking about like the...
2: Oh, yeah. Yeah, they get just enough. They get just enough on them.
1: Huh.
2: So where it'll get them.
1: It'll get them. Well, there's probably a million of them down in there, so... All right. Well, thank you.
2: Thank you for your time.
1: Yes, sir. Thank you. Appreciate your call. Now, you guys, we're going to be coming up to the top of the first hour here in a few minutes, but we certainly have time for your call or text at 512-836-0590. My yard looks like a dadgum jungle, and it is full of stuff. I'm sure my neighbors are like, what is her problem? But that's the way I like it, you know, and everybody else has very neat yards on my street. However, the guy right across the street from me is sort of letting his go to pot. So hopefully his is going to look like mine here before long, and I won't be the only one. But I'm right next to the woods, and now it just looks like a continuation of the woods across the front of my property. And all these beautiful yellow blooming fall daisies. I've talked about this before. The guys, I had them come clean up the yard a little bit, and they misunderstood what I wanted done, and they pulled them all up. And they did not come back last year. I knew there had to be a big seed bank in that soil. I was very surprised they didn't come back, but remember, it was real dry. Well, guess what? After this rain, I have 100 of them up there now. They all did. The seeds germinated. They were just waiting, like seeds will do. Native plants, they'll sit there and they'll wait until the right conditions present themselves. And then they'll germinate and come on up. So I'm going to have a beautiful fall show this year. I just can't wait. Because those daisies are gorgeous. They're short bush daisies. They're like, I was calling them cowpen daisies, but they're not. They're plateau golden eyes, I believe they are. But anyway, what they are is very showy, and of course, they're really good pollinator plants. And they just bloom like crazy, and then, of course, they go dormant. So it's not like they're, you know, there all the time. Okay, here's somebody sent me a couple of pictures. I don't think I'm going to have time to address it before the end of this hour, but I will read it over the break. And then we'll see if I can help you. I'll spend a little time and closely look at this photo. It's not, this first one's not, okay, those are bloom spikes. Just for starters, bloom spikes. Those are the bloom spikes. Do not cut them. Do not cut them. We will talk more about this when I come back. But goodness, goodness, no. This is such a good picture of a bloom spike on a Mount Laurel. One of the best I've ever seen. So anyway, we'll be right back.
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3: Allies in the region facing targeting from Iran.
4: That warning from the U.S. Embassy in Jordan telling Americans not to travel to the region or if they are here now to consider leaving. And it comes as President Trump has issued a warning the U.S. could launch major attacks against Iran. The president saying those attacks could come as early as this weekend and they could last for several days. Here's the president.
5: We'll be hitting them very hard. At some point, they're going to say, we just can't take it anymore.
4: You can sense some frustration in the president yesterday about Iran's negotiating tactics, negotiating for days at a time, and then suddenly striking U.S. assets in the region, attempting to strike U.S. military positions in the region, and also attacking civilian shipping.
3: Fox's Steve Harrigan. 6 months after Nancy Guthrie was kidnapped from her Arizona home, her family says they still hope and pray for her safe return.
6: Now the Pima County Sheriff is releasing two ransom notes. The first note that was sent February 2nd says this in part, quote, we will be holding her for a maximum of 7 days. You will need to send Bitcoin in the amount of $4 million before 5 p.m. on Thursday, the 5th. If payment is not received, the ransom will be increased to $6 million USD, which will need to be paid by 5 p.m. on Monday, the 9th. If payment is not received by the last deadline on Monday, the 9th at 5 p.m., she will be killed. A second note sent days later said this in part, quote, Guthrie family, we did not fully grasp the seriousness of her physical condition. We never intended to hurt her. That was not our intention. She perished shortly after she was taken. We want your family to know this and hope you all can find peace. We are truly sorry.
3: That update from Fox's Chanley Painter. 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
12: Government.
3: The body of a missing 10-year-old girl has been recovered from the Passaic River, ending a two-day search in northern New Jersey. A 10-year-old boy also died after authorities say he pushed his older sister to safety. The names of the children have not been released. Lindsay Clancy, accused of strangling her three children to death in their Massachusetts home before trying to kill herself, is standing trial.
13: Prosecutors say Lindsay Clancy appeared calm, responsive, and organized just moments before her three young children were strangled to death, calling her husband at CVS, discussing medication, and even coordinating the family's dinner order. Now, her defense argues even at that moment, she was in the grip of postpartum psychosis. She was over-medicated and hearing voices. Now, after her ex-husband walked jurors minute by minute through that horrific night, they must decide whether this was a calculated act or a mother's catastrophic mental collapse.
3: And that is Fox's Kevin Cork. The New York Post reports New York City's mayor was left fuming after he was blocked from speaking at the funeral of a fallen New York City soldier. Fox's Deborah Valentine.
14: Funeral services for fallen Army Sergeant Angel Sarah Rampersad were held in Queens on Friday. The 28-year-old was among three U.S. soldiers killed July 17th during an Iranian missile attack at an airbase in Jordan. The Democratic Socialist mayor has been critical of Israel and the U.S. war against Iran. Mamdani appeared to be reviewing remarks on his iPad when New York Governor Kathy Hochul spoke. He appeared to look frustrated and angry when his name was not called to deliver prepared remarks. City Hall ignored multiple requests for comment. Deborah Valentine, Fox News.
3: And I'm Paul Stevens, and this is Fox.
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16: News Radio KLBJ Radar Weather Watch. 30% chance of isolated thunderstorms today. We'll warm up into the upper 90s, down into the low 70s tonight. Tomorrow, plenty of sunshine and a high of 101. That's your News Radio KLBJ Radar Weather Watch. I'm Rachel Marisay.
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1: All right. We are back, and we're going to go straight to the phone lines. Jimmy, how's it going?
17: Hi, pretty good, Cheryl. Good morning.
1: Good morning.
17: Got a question about Prada Barbados. I was told that mine are full of seed pods, and there's a few that are flowering, but the seed pods, I was told if you cut those off, but I would assume, as with bud plants, that you could cut the dead blooms off, that promotes new flowering.
1: Yeah.
17: And they said it didn't, but
1: it didn't.
17: Against everything
1: I I'm just going to speak in terms of, you know, most plants. Most plants do just what yours is doing. They bloom, then they try to go seed. And if you don't care about having the seed, if it's not a plant that, you know, you need for it to seed back out, then theoretically, if you cut off the seed pods as they're first forming, then the plant doesn't have to expend the energy into producing the seed. And it should put itself back into a bloom phase pretty shortly thereafter. And I know this,
17: okay.
1: No matter what you do, they will bloom again, and they'll probably bloom till Christmas. They are such good bloomers, and they just keep going. So if they slow down with the seed pods, you can trim them back if you want to. But even if you don't do anything, eventually they will bloom again.
17: Okay. I'm just comparing the one in my yard to the ones I see around town. Mm-hmm. And the ones I see around town have no seed pods. Mine have dozens.
1: Really?
17: Of seed pods.
1: Hey.
17: Yeah, I mean, everything is going to seed pods.
1: Well, if you leave them.
17: So I'm like, well, how are these, you know, down the medians and things, and they have nothing but blooms.
1: Every plant is unique. You know what I'm saying? They're unique. Each plant, yours is doing what it thinks it needs to do. And those other ones, for whatever reason, are just, you know, doing their thing.
17: All my plants seem to do things that aren't normal for the plant at my house.
1: Jimmy.
17: So, I guess that's just something I have to deal with. Okay. Well, I'll trim some. I like to have the seeds.
1: Yeah.
17: But
1: you know, there's
17: as many as I've got.
1: And right.
17: So I'll cut some and see what happens.
1: Well, Let me know. Let me know if that promotes your blooms again. That'd be interesting for everybody to hear.
17: Yeah, I'll send you a photo of this thing because, this looks nothing like what you see driving around.
1: Has it ever, wait, question. Has it ever looked like the ones you see around town?
17: The very first year.
1: I'm looking
17: at one right now. I'm driving by a house. It's completely covered, and there's not one seed pod on it.
1: And does yours get plenty of sun and everything?
17: It's full sun all day.
1: Full sun all day.
17: It gets sun till about from 10 to probably, till the sun goes down.
1: And you don't overwater it or anything, right?
17: No, I don't water it at all.
1: Well, you wouldn't need to this year anyway. Yours is just an outlier, Jimmy. It's doing its own thing, and to heck with everybody else.
17: Okay.
1: All right.
17: Well, thank you, ma'am.
1: All right. Bye-bye. Thanks for calling. Bye-bye. 512-836-0590. Let's go back to this text that I mentioned before the break. Hi, Cheryl. In the photo, you see this jagged stem on my little Mount Laurel in the front yard. There's one on each part where the new growth comes on. What is it, and should I trim them off? Also, whenever new growth starts growing, I get those stinking caterpillars of the broom moth on the leaves. I check every day and smash them between my fingers. It's amazing how quickly they grow from tiny to fairly large. Okay. As I said before, those little things sticking out, that's your blooms for next spring. This is why I just get fanatic about stupid yard people that don't know what they're doing, and they'll come in and prune a Mount Laurel in the fall and prune off all the darn bloom spikes. And then she goes on to say, sorry, I forget to say this is Connie, and thanks for your help. I heard you say these are bloom spikes before the news break. I thought, I don't remember seeing them on the trees before, but that's because it hadn't bloomed before. What a dummy I am. No, you're not a dummy. You're just learning. You're learning how this thing works. And another thing you need to learn is to spray the plant with Bacillus thuringiensis, which we all call BT. That's the active ingredient. It will kill those worms slowly but surely. As they start feeding. So you can go get some at the nursery. It'll be in a number of different products. There's Dipel, there's Thuricide, there's Bio Worm. But just looking at the active ingredient will be Bacillus thuringiensis. And you spray that on your Mount Laurel, and that will deal with those worms and keep them from eating up your plant. And you from having to squish them. That's gross. But yeah, those are the bloom spikes. And I'm so glad you asked. So glad you asked. Okay. Here's another text that came in. It says, tell him to have the seed pods dry and leave them on his kitchen counter. At some random moment, they will explode and shoot seeds all over. It's kind of fun to observe. Yes, they will. You know, and that's what bluebonnets do as well. So a lot of these things, their seed pods will, as they get, close to being ready, real close, like they are ready, they want to distribute their seeds, they will twist and then bam, and all those seeds will go shooting out everywhere. Bluebonnet, that's why we have to leave our bluebonnets up even after they look ratty, because that's what they will do. And now, so a lot of people, when they start getting almost done, those seed pods are good and brown, maybe starting to see a slight twist in them, they will pull up those plants and stick them in a paper bag. And then the little seed explosion happens inside the bag, and then they can put the seeds where they want them or give them away or do whatever they want. But that's, classic seed pods that are big brown like that. They're going to twist, and then they're going to just bam. I'm not sure I'd want that happen on my kitchen counter, because then they'd go all over the house. But it would be fun to observe. So maybe if you put them in like a plastic see-through container, that would be cool. Okay. This is from days ago. That's not for me, I don't think. Okay, 512-836-0590 is the call or text number. Other things that you could be doing right now. So I'm a big fan of fall plantings, right? And every time I did a design in my years of being a landscaper, I would create different vignettes, if you will, for different times of the year. You know, I want to make sure something was either blooming or putting on berries. And one of my beauty berries is already covered in purple berries. Looked out and I was so surprised. It feels early, but thank goodness, because I'm sure the birds are going to appreciate the heck out of that, because they do like those berries. But anyway, back to a fall vignette. One of my favorite things is fall asters. And some of these asters can get kind of big, maybe a little bigger than you want them to. You can shear them back a little bit, and they will still bloom. You got to do it right now, though, because if you do it any later, you'll miss your whole bloom for spring. So, but yeah, you can keep those asters a little shorter. All right, let's do the break. We'll be right back.
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1: Okay, we're back. I don't like that song. He's going to change it. So Jimmy sent me a picture of his Pride of Barbados. It is so healthy. And it does have a lot of seed pods, dude. They're pretty kind of, but they're still green, so you can get them off of there. You can just cut them off. They're not going to be viable seeds, I don't think, at this point. Although, the thing about a plant like this that puts a hard seed coat on it, like a mountain laurel, if you harvest them before they get solid red, if they're just like pink, now I'm talking about mountain laurel's color, not Pride of Barbados, but same idea. If you harvest them before they get 100% red on mountain laurels, they will germinate right away. Otherwise, you got to break that seed coat or just wait and let it wear off in the yard. But yours looks so healthy, so pretty. And I'm not really sure why it's not covered with blooms. I think maybe it's just going through a little phase. And it'll be right back out blooming, I hope. Anyway, it looks real healthy to me. Maybe you say you don't really water it, so I mean, there's nothing wrong with the foliage on that plant. It's beautiful. Okay. How about when I water my Mexican petunias in the daytime and they spit seeds at me? That's another one. I forgot about that one. Mexican petunias. And boy, do they come up everywhere, don't they? And not just from seed either. They come up from the runners, but yeah, the Mexican petunias, they spit at you, huh? That's so fun. Nature's fun. Okay, here's another text. And by the way, 512-836-0590 is the call or text number. I do like the calls. But here's a text, and it says, Cheryl, I had to cut down one of my smaller crepe myrtles in the patio area. The shoots keep coming up. Is there a way to kill that stump to keep the shoots from coming up? The stump is only 3 to 4 inches in diameter. Well, yeah, you can put Roundup on the shoots when they come up and they're actively growing. And that's the thing about using, and I'm not advocating spraying it all over creation. I'm talking about just putting it on those suckers. As they're young and actively growing, they're really vulnerable, really vulnerable. So that should be able to get it. The other thing that you can do is get somebody in there to grub out that whole root, you know, and that's a hard job. So you might want to get some help with that. But that might be the way to do it. Now, I don't know if it's surrounded by hardscape. I don't know your exact situation. This is one of the reasons I like people to call me, so I can ask them stuff like that. But that's probably the way to go. Okay, here's another text. Speaking of Mexican petunias, how do you get rid of them? Okay, another girlfriend of mine bought a house in Houston last year. And she was redoing the whole landscape because there were things in it she didn't care about. And one of the things was Mexican petunias had taken over this whole bed. And so she sent me a picture of it. But she got somebody, and I warned her about the seeds. I said, there's got to be a million seeds in there. But she got somebody, and they dug out all of those Mexican petunias by the roots. Then I said, put down corn gluten. And the timing was right for it. So she put down corn gluten, and y'all know it worked like a charm. They did not come back in that bed, even though I knew there were seeds galore in there, but they did not come back. And now she was able to have a whole new landscape in that bed. And we FaceTimed all over the place on that landscape, and she helped get all kind of new, better stuff put in her yard. Beautiful now. Let's see. Also, I have a Japanese maple tree where the Mexican petunias are. I do not want to spray them. Yeah, I get it. So you may just need to pull them or keep weeding them down until they give up the ghost. You know, and again, you might want to put down corn gluten. Trying to remember when they would. They're typically evergreen, so you may not be able to get them totally dormant and get rid of them, but you can definitely weed them down where your Japanese maple is and not spray them. Yeah, I wouldn't advocate spraying them anyway, because you know, unless you can just swipe them with Roundup, but you don't want to be spraying Roundup all over the place, getting it in the soil and what have you. We don't want to do that for sure. So, yeah, just weeding them down. Oh, wow. Here's some pretty pictures. I bet it's Glover. Yeah, it is. Nobody has prettier plants than Glover. It says, sure, we're so glad you're back. Hope you enjoyed the Olympic Peninsula. I went sea kayaking there and hiked through the rainforest. Love the show. The whole rainforest. Love the show. Glover and Cedar Park. Gosh, you're brave to go sea kayaking up there. That water can be very, very iffy. Wow. Such pretty blooms on all your stuff. Wow, hibiscus. Yeah, his Pride of Barbados has some pretty blooms too. Gorgeous, gorgeous stuff. Okay, let's see here. Thank you, Cheryl, for the guy that was talking about the Mexican petunias. They're so pretty and they're so good. If you just have a big area where you can let them go, there's nothing prettier than the Mexican petunias. It's just that they're little aggressive critters, man. They just want to go, go, go. And they are hard to get rid of. But it worked for my friend Barbara. So hopefully you can get help, have them dug out, and then put down your corn gluten, and hopefully they won't come back. And you know, this may not be done in a one time event. It may need to be done over a few times, maybe different seasons, if you definitely want to get rid of them forever and ever. Now, you know what's cute is their little dwarf version, a Katie's dwarf petunia. What a great ground cover that is. It's a beautiful little ground cover. Man, I used to use that a lot. It works in the shade, too. I'll tell you something else we did. Glover, speaking of sea kayaking adventures. We went sailing. We went on a beautiful, it was almost a sunset sail, but they called it a happy hour sail. And it was just us on a small sailboat with a wonderful guy. It was the best guide, and he just really was very informative and funny. He sang Irish shanty songs to us. He was a young man, too. But Eric was just great. And so we had a wonderful sail, and the weather was just beautiful for this sail. We took it out of Port Townsend. And that's where the whale watching cruise was too last year. We didn't do that this year. Let's see. Here's a text. Evergreen, mine die back yearly. Fabian in Pflugerville, the Mexican, yours die back. Speaking of Mexican petunias, mine die back every year. Interesting. Typically, they can be evergreen. So I'm surprised about that. Okay, here's another text. Y'all aren't calling me. I have what I've been told is a turkey fig. The fruit ripens from green to yellow. This is a fourth year producing and lots of figs. Could this be another variety? As I was told, the turkey produces brown fruit. Yeah, I think what you got there is a Celeste. Because a brown turkey will turn that brown, deep, beautiful color. But the Celeste is different. It's a lighter color fig. So that's probably what you got. Not that it's a bad thing. It's just a different kind. But yeah, brown turkey. And you know what? They're identical looking. It's really all the figs look alike. So I'm not surprised that you might have gotten one that was mismarked. And I think we're seeing a lot of that in the marking plant tagging, because I think a lot of the people that are set that task of, going out there and putting tags on plants may not be English speakers. And so it's possible that they're not being able to discern which exact plant. So you can see how that could go wrong. And I may be wrong about that, but I have been seeing it a lot. And it's happened to my friends up there in the area where I just was. So, you know, it's a nursery industry. You got to have a lot of workers out there in those fields if you've got a big nursery, a big growing operation. So, but anyway, yeah, I go ahead and get you a brown turkey. If you've got room for another fig, there's nothing better than a brown turkey fig. I'm going to tell you that right now. That's what Mama had. And it was, that thing lived so long, so many years. I don't even know how old it was. All right, let's do the news. We'll be right back.
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0: While a second shorter note claimed the 84-year-old had died. Authorities are releasing the ransom notes in hopes someone will recognize the writing style.
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12: Mark and Melinda.
13: Melissa is in Manor with a comment on PepsiCo, saying they're going to cut the price on all of their potato chips and other snacks by 15%. Hi, Melissa. How are you?
14: I'm good. I'm wondering if the 15%, they're trying to make themselves sound good with, the customers, because I think they're losing business to the store brands. Generics used to get a bad name, but now they don't. And I can tell you, everything I just put in my grocery cart that was a snack was the store brand. The sodas I bought, I don't even drink them that often, were half the price.
13: Wow.
14: Yeah, and in some cases, like I'm just going to say the cheese balls at one particular store that I only buy on game days, they actually taste better to me, the store brand, than the other one.
15: That's but, how I cater everything. No.
13: Melissa, thank you so much. And Melinda and I will be over for the game and those cheese balls.
15: Yes, looking forward to it.
12: Afternoons 4 to 6 on News Radio KLBJ.

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1: All righty. That's good. That's good, but good song. Okay, you heard the numbers, so call me or text me, and we got a phone caller online, so let's go to downtown. Hey, Marvin, how you doing?
2: I am doing well, thank you. I saw, about a week ago, I saw a plant that was over taken over this fence, and it was just beautiful.

0: It was called, I found out it's called an old man's beard. Mm-hmm. And it was just the coolest, like the, it almost looks like the head of a dandelion. I mean, dandelion, yeah. When they seed out.
1: They're beautiful.
0: I wanted to get your opinion. I looked it up and it says that it's not considered a weed, but I wanted to know, is that something that I could possibly grow on a trellis or a fence?
1: No, absolutely. It's a native plant, and it'll come up in the places where it gets no care whatsoever. There's one, I don't know if it's still there, but there's been one that I watched for years right on the corner of 360 and Spicewood Springs. As you come down the big hill from Spicewood Springs and you turn left, okay. It was right there on that guardrail thing. I don't know if it's still there. There was also a gourd line there. But yeah, if you can get some seeds, I don't know if you'll find it being commercially grown anywhere. I doubt it. But yeah, so go back to that plant you saw. If you can get close to it,
0: yeah,
1: get you some seeds. Yeah, that's what I'd do.
0: How would I do that? Is this a good time to plant them, or should I hold them until next spring, or what?
1: Well, if the seed is ripe, I mean, you'll have to keep checking it. If they're still blooming, there's probably not ripe seed on there until later.
0: Well, I think it looks fuzzy and furry, like it says an old man's beard. So
1: yeah,
0: I'm pretty sure they seeded out, and I saw these little.
1: You saw some seeds. Okay, well, if you can collect a good quantity of seed, you can experiment. You can put some of them in the ground now where you want them.
0: Okay,
1: so that's what nature would do. They would put their seed down when it was ripe, and it might not germinate till next year. You never know.
0: Oh,
1: right.
0: Yeah.
1: So if you have some you can play with, then you could try to start some in little pots or something and just see if you could, you know, get them going that way, and then put them out in the spring.
0: In the spring. That's a good idea. I like that.
1: So okay, just
0: I'm
1: going to
0: try that because it's really a cool looking plant. I've never seen anything like that.
1: Yeah. Before. So y'all Google old man's beard. It's such a cool little plant. It's not very, you just don't see it very much anymore. So, well, have fun with that, Marvin. I'm glad you liked it.
0: Thank you for your show. I appreciate
1: it. Yes, sir. Thanks for calling. Now let's go to another downtown caller. Hey, Jana, how you doing?
2: Good. How are you?
1: Good, good, good. What's up?
2: Okay, so I have a Plumera graft. A friend brought it to me from Hawaii, and the directions just show to stick it in the ground, you know, certain depth, and then it really says not to water much until you start seeing green. And that's been like a month, and I'm not seeing anything happening.
1: Really?
2: Should I be giving it more? Yeah. And it says, Google says direct sun. The directions say indirect sun. So do you know anything much about that?
1: Well, it may be that indirect sun in Hawaii is the way to go. But here, people will put them out in direct sun. If it's just a little tiny baby, though, it might benefit from some afternoon shade.
2: I've been kind of covering it up. I've been kind of shading it just a little bit on that west side.
1: Yeah, on that west side. Yeah, mm-hmm. I mean, does it still look viable, like it's still green as when you got it?
2: It's not green at all. It never has been green.
1: Oh, it was always a dormant cutting.
2: Yeah, it's just a dormant cutting. It was in a plastic bag and everything. It had directions on it.
1: Huh.
2: And then... Right, and it just says to stick it in the ground about 3 inches down with some good
1: that
2: sandy kind of soil. Yeah,
1: but after a month, you know what you can do is gently tug on it, see if you're getting any resistance. If you get resistance, that means it's still it's putting out some roots, and so try that, and then just be patient with it because. I don't know exactly how long it would take, but if you can pull on it and it comes right up, then it probably isn't a viable start anymore.
2: It's not taken.
1: Yeah.
2: Mm-hmm.
1: Yeah.
2: Good idea. Plumera. I told you it's Plumeria, right?
1: Yeah.
2: Right. Okay. Let me try that and I'll see what happens.
1: Okay. Good luck. Hope it works.
2: Thank you. All
1: yes,
2: right,
1: ma'am. Bye. Okay. Here's a text that came in and it says, what is your opinion on Moon Valley Nurseries? Well, they're expensive, but they have huge, big plants. So if you're looking for a very large specimen of a plant, they're probably one of the places that's going to have the biggest ones. My daughter bought two big plants from them, and they didn't make it. But that doesn't mean the plants were bad. They looked good when we bought them, but she probably didn't water them deeply enough. I think one was a little gem magnolia, and they were in big boxes, and they came and planted them. But then they just didn't make it, and I'm not really sure why. But I don't blame them, really. Okay, here's another text. We have a large amount of ragweed suddenly appear this year. Is solarizing a way to get rid of it? No. You're not going to get rid of ragweed by that. You're going to have to just cut it down, keep cutting it down. Because here's the thing about solarizing, y'all. And you know what that is? It's like putting down plastic over an area that you want to kill the weeds and stuff. If you do it properly, and you have to do it properly, you have to moisten the area, then you have to cover it with the plastic, and the plastic has to be dug into the soil. You know what I'm saying? Like, you have to bury the edges of it. You can't just leave it flapping around with a couple of bricks here and there. You really want to create a terrarium scenario. And this is only possible in the very heat of summer, solarizing. So, like, you could probably do it this month. But it only affects about the top inch of the soil. So what that can do is kill weed seeds pathogens and what have you, if you do it right, in the top, say, inch of the soil. But you are not going to get rid of perennial plants that way. You know, things like, you know, the grass, nut grass and stuff like that. It's not going to get rid of it. But it can have some benefits. But ragweed, no, I would just weed eat it down, especially if you're allergic to ragweed. That's what I'm saying. A lot of stuff is coming up this year. It's like the sunflower phenomenon. Who knew there were sunflower seeds in my flower beds? But there were, and they are just going gangbusters. And I'm leaving them up because all kind of things like them, right? There was a really good article in the paper this morning by Calvin Finch about beautiful vines for our area. And he had a picture of a coral vine, which he highly recommends, as do I. And they've come out with a color that is a deeper red color. You know, the coral vine, and we also call it Queen's Wreath, or they used to call it that. Almost everybody calls it coral vine now. One of the best bee plants you could ever put in your yard. And it's a beautiful, it's a deciduous vine, but it'll come back every year. But coral vine, it's a must-have. If you have a trellis or a place you can put it, it is just wonderful. But anyway, he made some other good suggestions. Obviously, cross vine was one of his favorites. He even talked about trumpet vine if you have a kind of a wild area where you want to cover a fence. He talked about Carolina jessamine. What else did he talk about? Oh, butterfly vine. Now, that's an aggressive, gorgeous vine. If you want to cover a whole arbor, get yourself a butterfly vine because, man, are they beautiful. Yellow flowers. The seed pods look like butterflies. That's why they got that name. But anyway... So, yeah, I don't know what else to tell you about the ragweed except just weed eat it down or have somebody come dig it out because it's a pesky plant. All right, let's do the last break.
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6: 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Welcome.
7: This is where I look at Ed and I shake my head and I look at Melinda and say that's where the level thinking comes from, because I understand at 100 miles an hour you should be pulled over and that's just ridiculous. But also, if somebody's got bald tires and these rains we're having right now, if they're on the freeway and they got to slow down really quick, there's a very good chance those tires aren't going to grip the road and somebody's going to get hurt. So there's a reason we have laws and there's a reason that those tires shouldn't be bald, because somebody might get hurt and there's a very good chance of it.
8: Where's your tire store? I'm just kidding. Hey, you bring up a good point. Nobody should have balding tires. I would just use an extreme example to my great friend to my left, but she's really to the right, Melinda over there, about how I would rather my police officers get some yahoo driving 100 miles an hour than getting some granny from South Austin whose tires are bald.
7: Well, there you go, Ed. There you go again, putting it a granny, because most grannies are pretty darn smart and they get those tires fixed.
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6: Melissa is in Manor with a comment on PepsiCo, saying they're going to cut the price on all of their potato chips and other snacks by 15%. Hi, Melissa. How are you?
12: I'm good. I'm wondering if the 15%, they're trying to make themselves sound good with, the customers, because I think they're losing business to the store brands. Generics used to get a bad name, but now they don't. And I can tell you, everything I just put in my grocery cart that was a snack was the store brand. The sodas I bought, I don't even drink them that often, were half the price.
6: Wow.
12: Yeah, and in some cases, like I'm just going to say the cheese balls at one particular store that I only buy on game days, they actually taste better to me, the store brand, than the other one.
13: That's but, how I cater everything.
6: Melissa, thank you so much. And Melinda and I will be over for the game and those cheese balls.
13: Yes, looking forward to it.
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1: Okay, that's going to be my favorite one. Okay, we are back. Still got a little less than 10 minutes to go. 512-836-0590 is the caller text line. And I got a text here. It says, "Hi, I missed some of your ant info. Can I treat open bark holes in an oak tree where I saw black and red ants at night? I know that you said cutter ants are bad, leaf cutters, but that's not your case." Okay, so here's the deal. There is such a thing as a carpenter ant. They'll eat wood. They ate the heck out of some of my window frames one time. But unless you're seeing a sawdust-like accumulation at the base of the tree, then the ants are probably not doing any damage. A lot of times they're just going in there to maybe create a nest or something like that. I am not standing there looking at it. But holes in oak trees typically are caused by either borers or woodpeckers, something like that. And if the top of your tree looks beautiful, the canopy, you always want to look there first. Even if you see issues with bark, you want to look at your canopy of your plant and say, you know, hey, that looks really good. And if it does, there's probably nothing to worry about. If you have a real issue that you're very concerned about, then you get an arborist out there. Or a lot of times you can take a picture of it and the ants and the whole scenario and send it in to your AgriLife website, whatever county you're in, AGRI Life, say Travis County. And then the master gardeners there will answer questions. And I believe there's a way for you to send a picture to them. But that's what I would do. And the other thing you might could do is send a picture to Bo Masters and see what he says. I mean, he's got that Facebook, Arborist Bo Masters at Facebook website. And he'll answer questions anytime. So you might could send him a picture on that website and see if he can tell you whether you need to worry about it or not. Typically, ants are just not that big a deal. Oh, my gosh. How funny. Somebody sent me some cool memes. Butterflies by bare feet. And then cool in front of a fan. And then a dog in the snow. Oh, God, that looks so good. Plunging into snow. All right. Okay, 512-836-0590. Oh, I hope we get a little rain out of this front, but at least it might cool it down a little bit today. It'd be nice if that was the case. I would appreciate that. Some little thunderstorms are always nice on a weekend. But otherwise, do get in with your tree people. If you've got oak trees, because the whole point of pruning your oak, and you can do your own pruning if you can. If you can pull it off, if you can reach the limbs that you need to get rid of, this is the time of year when it's the least likely to spread oak wilt. The very heat of the summer and the very cold of the winter. Spring is the worst time. You know, that's the most dangerous time to prune oak trees if you don't know what you're doing. Of course, an arborist like a Bo Masters or somebody like him that's a professional certified arborist, they know how to prevent the spread of oak wilt. They know to clean their tools and spray your tools with Lysol if you're going between trees. If you're near an oak wilt center, they got it bad in Lakeway. You know, the friends that I went to visit that I was talking about where I was last week, they were living in Lakeway before they moved, and they had majestic oak tree in the front yard. I mean, it was stunningly beautiful and huge. And that dadgum thing got oak wilt. And since they have moved, they knew that oak wilt was close by, but... And I believe they even treated their trees proactively. They were trying to, do what they could to keep their beautiful tree. And so the lady that bought their house, unfortunately, had to have that experience, which is a heartbreaking experience to lose an oak like that. I mean, it'll just, you hardly ever get over it. So that is why we emphasize pruning. If you are a do-it-yourselfer and you want to prune, now you can prune dead wood out of trees anytime. Any kind of tree, anytime, if you're just pruning dead wood. But if you are pruning live wood on a live oak, you can do it this year, this time of year, without having to paint the wounds and go through all that. If you're doing it any other time of the year, like if you have to do it in the spring or something, which I don't see why you'd have to do a spring pruning, but if you did, you'd want to paint the wounds, all right? So imagine that a lot of the tree companies, and I have not talked to Bo, but I imagine a good company like his and other good tree companies in town probably get pretty booked up this time of year because a lot of people want to wait till the right time. And you can drive through neighborhoods and you see those signs. They had them in Lakeway. You know, don't prune your trees, blah, blah, blah, between this time of year and this time of year. They had those signs out. And, you know, they could have said you can prune, but you have to paint the wounds and that. I don't know. If I had a big oak tree, I wouldn't mess with it myself. If you could get help and get a professional, that's the way to go. You know, you cannot take a chance on a big oak tree if somebody just driving around the neighborhood. They leave their cards on my front door every week. You know, somebody stuck a card in my front door. Somebody's tree pruning service. They never say certified arborist on their card, by the way, because they're not. They're just people that think they know how to trim a tree, and maybe they do, but I wouldn't take a chance if I had a heritage live oak. Anyway, I think I'm getting off on a tangent here. Let us cross our fingers today for maybe a cooling thunderstorm. I would love that. I love a thunderstorm, don't you? And let us hope that we can get through August. I know it's going to be 100 every day this coming week, 101, 102, 100, you know. So it's just, we got to get through this. And as fast as life is moving these days, we'll be in September before we know it. And it'll still be hot. It'll still be hot on Halloween probably, but at least we know we're heading towards potential of cold fronts and what have you. And we might still get a tropical depression. You never know. Hopefully it'll be a beneficial one that doesn't do any damage. And unlike the last couple of them I've done in the hill country. But I would suggest also that, yeah, it's hot right now, but you can still plant. If you can water, you can get plants established right now. And the nurseries have them on sale. You heard me talking about Hill Country Water Gardens and Nursery. They're having a big sale, and they've got landscaper pricing on their plants right now, all their plants. So I would not hesitate to go and pick up plants. Maybe you want to keep them in the pots and baby them along and then plant them in September when you know we're probably things are fixing to cool off a little bit. You can do that, you know. You don't have to put them in the ground right now, but I will say this. A pot plant gets hotter You know, because it's just not well insulated. And so a container plant in the full sun is probably going to need to get water every day. So that's one of the reasons why if you do take advantage of some of these sales and you can get the plant you're looking for at a good price, you can put them in the ground. And if you don't have an irrigation system, you need to buy some of those cheap soaker hoses, weave them in and around your plants, and that way all you have to do is attach a garden hose to them, and you can even get a timer on your hose, you know, a little battery-powered timer, and have that thing go off and have it and leave it on for a long time. You know, you got to figure out how deep it's watering and how long it's taking to get down to the root zone of the plant. So there's a little experimenting that'll have to go on there. But I'm a big fan of those soaker hoses. I think they're great. It's just that people underestimate how long they need to leave them on. So you may want to take a little trowel, leave it on for X amount of time, and then go in there with your trowel, gently pull back the soil at the edge of the root ball, stick your hand down in there, and see how deeply you're actually getting the water to the root zone. And then you'll know, okay, well, I can leave it on for 4 hours, or I can leave it on overnight, whatever you need to do with it. Because they just, it depends on how hard of water pressure you put in there. They'll actually spray if you put too much water in there. Anyway, well, thank you guys so much. I hope you'll tune in tomorrow morning for Michael Padilla's show, All Things Landscape. I'm glad to be back with you. I know this is kind of a blah time for gardening, but you all had some great questions today, really great questions. So I appreciate it very much, and I'm going to go see my babies this afternoon and just try to readapt to the heat, which I've unfortunately got used to being in that cool, fresh Pacific Northwest air. See y'all later.
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2: For Moose, one tanker was apparently hit, while another projectile exploded in the water near a second vessel.
3: Initially, it was Iran state television claiming that they attacked two oil tankers yesterday in the Strait of Hormuz. Now, British maritime experts are confirming that two tankers were attacked, at least one was hit, and four of them turned around. So this is a sign of continuing attacks against commercial shipping in the Strait, something the U.S., of course, wants to stop, and it's something President Trump has cited in his decision that he's considering about perhaps launching major strikes against Iran once again. Those strikes could begin as early as this weekend. They could last several days. Here's President Trump.
4: We'll be hitting them. We'll be hitting them very hard. You know, at some point, they're going to say, we just can't take it anymore.
3: That decision comes after a great deal of frustration with time given for diplomacy.
2: Fox's Steve Harrigan. The Justice Department is dropping criminal charges against former Olympian David Hearn. He was accused of deliberately damaging the Lincoln Memorial reflecting pool. While government lawyers say new evidence shows damage to that reflecting pool was caused by a flawed installation, not by Hearn. Cases of that explosive diarrhea parasite are soaring in Michigan. Fox's Gary Baumgarten.
5: More than 10,000 cases now in the Great Lakes state, making it the hardest hit in the United States. But there is some good news, as public health officials say that the outbreak seems to be slowing down. The state health department says nearly 200 of the patients required hospitalization. That being said, the number of people going to hospitals to complain of diarrhea is declining, leading to hope that the outbreak has peaked. Gary Baumgarten, Fox News.
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11: 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Submit your questions there, and I'll get to those as best as I can in today's hour or the coming hours. You just click on the microphone button. Submit those in real time, and we'll look forward to hearing from you today. And as I said many times, your questions, they drive today's agenda. But I do have some great things lined up for you. So many of our loyal listeners, so many of our beloved clients, you tune in with me every week to stay on top of the latest. And today I want to talk about ways to defend your wealth. Defending your wealth, not just from stock market risk, but from a number of risks. That, again, if you do this correctly, we can build a wall around your wealth and defend from many things that could take you out, take out of retirement, put you back in the workplace, whatever that is. So, again, I've got a great show lined up for you today. I am Chris Herrlein. Let's dive in today. So I want to talk about this. Let me set this up. I want to talk about this tax time bomb. Okay, this is a real thing that is interesting. A lot of people, they don't see it coming. And if you're listening to this show, you tune in with me throughout the month, you've likely done the hard work. You've saved, you've sacrificed, you've built a nest egg that will hopefully carry you through the next 25, 35 years. But I've got a hard truth for you today. Accumulating your wealth is a completely different skill than preserving it and building upon it. Okay? Again, parking your money in 401ks, brokerage accounts, IRAs throughout your working years. I commend you for that. You don't see it, don't spend it. But then you come and sit down with me and my team in our office and you're like, I'm considering retirement or I'm just walking in. And now how do I distribute this in a way that I don't exhaust it too early? How do I protect it from things that I would never see coming? So most of the financial industry is built to help you climb the mountain. Accumulate. But most of the industry doesn't have any idea how to get you down on the other side. And that's that distribution point. And mountain climbers will tell you most accidents, well, they happen on the way down. So today, really what I'm going to do is expose several retirement blind spots that could cost you a small fortune. And these are invisible risks in many cases. The ones your advisor, your broker may not be talking about because he's too busy trying to sell you something or accumulate on your behalf. We are talking about unexpected financial surprises that if you get sucker punched by them late in the game, in many cases, you may be too late to recover. So when we think about blind spots, I want to make this very clear. There are so many misconceptions in retirement. It's very true. But I want to bring some clarity to that today because many people have been lulled into a false sense of security. Right now, we're currently living in one of the lowest tax environments in American history. It's great, right? The lowest tax rates in nearly four decades. And because of the OBB passage in 2025, well, these tax rates are now permanent. But if you look at the math, you know that this likely is not going to last. We have a national debt that's spiraling. We have programs like Social Security and Medicare that are on shaky ground. And here's the technical reality. The Tax Cuts and Jobs Act that went into place, well, that put the tax rates at these historically low levels. That went into place back in 2017. But what's interesting is we're still complaining about taxes. The tax rates today, brackets, 12%, 15, 22, 25, 24, then it goes into the 30s. These are still at historical lows. But I want you to ask yourself this. Where is the bulk of your wealth? Where is it? For most of you, it's in your traditional 401k. For most of you, it's in IRAs. And that money has never been taxed. It's what I call a tax-deferred liability. You have a silent partner in that account. It's the IRS. And right now, under today's law, he owns, the IRS owns 20%, 22% of your account, because that money has never been taxed. And it's a one-sided relationship because they get to decide in years to come what that tax rate will be. And so all this to say, you can have more control of your taxes in retirement than any time in your life. I've preached this for years, and it's true. And the sooner you can understand this, the sooner you can change your financial religion in many areas, you can understand that the majority of the clients that we serve at Reap Financial, they've done the heavy lifting. They have multi-millions. And many of them are in a position when they first sit down with us that they are like in the same tax bracket potentially when they retire. And then when they get into their 70s, many cases where you're actually in a higher tax bracket than even your working years. And this is all based on today's tax rates, assuming they just stay this low. That's a true statement. And it's powerful because most people think when they retire, they're going to be in the lowest tax bracket. And that may be true in the early years, maybe the first couple of years, depending on your asset mix, what you're living on and all that type of thing. But the reason that people end up finding themselves in higher tax brackets down the road in many cases is because of required minimum distributions. This is a big blind spot, one of the main blind spots that I'm talking about today. And this is because whether you want the money or not, you're forced to pull it out. You hit your 70s, the government forces you to withdraw money, and they calculate how much you're going to take out using what they call the uniform lifetime table. And as you get older, the percentage you must withdraw, that increases. So if you've got a sizable required minimum distribution come age 73 or 75, those are the new ages these days that when you hit the bell to take your RMD. But where I'm going is that most of the time, if you don't see an increase in your tax bracket year one, you'll likely see it 5 years out or 10 years out, because that amount in many cases is going up. And so we've seen clients who have pensions, Social Security, and then bam, a massive RMD hits, and suddenly they're in a higher tax bracket at age 75 than they were at 55. It's really strange, but this is reality for many of you successful people out there. So what's the solution? You need a forward-looking tax strategy. Most of you have a CPA. That's great. But a CPA is a historian. They tell you what you owed last year. I want to be talking to you about what you owe next year and 10 years out and 15 years out. And this is how we do it at Reap Financial. We're looking decades in advance to navigate not only the problems, but the opportunities for you to get control of your taxes in retirement. So one of the main strategies that we like to utilize is strategic Roth conversions. We look at your current bracket. Let's say you're in a 22% tax bracket. Let's say you've got $50,000 of headroom of income that you could show on your tax return before you hit the next bracket. Well, we might deliberately convert $50,000 of your IRA to a Roth IRA. Why would we do that? Why would we pay the price of admission today to get in the Roth? We pay the tax now at 22%. We're buying out the government's interest in your wealth while prices are low. Does that make sense? And there's some strategy around stock market volatility. When you are maybe considering a Roth conversion at all-time highs in the market, not that it's bad, but there may be some tactical nature around converting when markets are depressed. You may consider doing a larger conversion in a year where your portfolio or the account may be down 15, 25% because you're converting at a discount. And just be clear that the Roth is not an investment. You can hold the same investments that you have in your IRA, generally in your Roth IRA. You don't even have to sell these investments to convert them. So it's very flexible. Now, keep in mind, when you convert, you got to pay tax, okay? But you want to be sensible with this. Many of you that are maybe in your 50s or 60s, you've got a long runway until you hit age 73 or 75. That's that RMD age, right? And so when you think about it that way, take advantage of this time. And a lot of small moves, a lot of small conversions over the years can really add up. You can see the heavy lifting done as you're getting closer to those RMD ages. It's really, really powerful. So So today, if you're just tuning in, I'm talking today about the ways to defend your wealth against many of the unforeseen things that come at you in your 60s and 70s. We got a great show lineup for you today. I want to encourage you, go to wealthradio.com, click on that microphone button, wealthradio.com, click on that microphone button, and we'll be taking some questions. I had one come in here from Sam. He says, Chris, I'm 70, I'm still working. Should I take Social Security? Sam, that's interesting because a lot of people, they ask me, you know, I'm 62, working, should I take Social Security? I'm 66. Sam, what's interesting about your case is at 70, you've now hit basically an age where your benefit has been growing in deferral, right? 8% a year, you haven't been taking it from, let's say, 66, 67 to 70. And after age 70, you don't get that 8% deferral credit any longer. And so my opinion, based on what you're showing me here, is, you know, you probably don't want to wait past 70. Also, because you're at full retirement age, you don't have any sort of earnings cap. There's no limit as to how much you can earn and see a penalty or a reduction in your benefit. That's something a lot of people worry about when they're in their early 60s taking Social Security and working. So two things, no more deferred credits. Okay, so that's a good reason to potentially take it. If you do take it, you've got no earnings cap. And if you're taking Social Security and working and you're paying into FICA, you'll actually see your benefit go up incrementally as well because you're still paying into the system. So great question there. I appreciate that, Sam. We've got four or five others I'm going to get to. And you can submit yours right now at wealthradio.com. 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
19: If you're open to the public, you allow in-person payments at your physical location, you must accept cash. That's the essence of a bill filed today in the United States Senate.
20: It's crazy to me that we have to have a bill that says you have to accept the currency that we've had along forever.
19: Let's go to Heather. What are your thoughts on this proposal?
21: So one of the things that people aren't necessarily looking at is small businesses, a business that maybe only does 30 to 50 transactions a day. The fees that are associated with having to have the armored car service, having to have the bank account, there's a lot of fees that are associated with taking cash and being able to take a credit card where you only have to pay 0.5% of whatever that sale is to the credit card manufacturer is much easier for small businesses to make a profit.
20: Wait, hold on. Are you saying the banks that you maybe have your business account with, they charge you for the cash that you get?
21: Yes, you have to have the armored service to pick up, then you have to pay for like a change order.
19: Are you a small business owner, Heather?
21: I used to be. I'm not any longer, but I am very familiar with the fees that you would have to pay because not every bank has one of the coin counter machines. They send it out, and there's a fee associated with that.
19: What is your estimation as to the percentage of customers who want to pay in cash?
21: I can only speak to where I'm working now, which is a food eatery area inside of a business. And I would say in a month, maybe four people. And what I typically do, if they don't have another way to pay, if cash is all they have, I just let them have it.
19: The meal is free?
21: Yeah. I mean, we're not talking about big bills or anything of that nature. That's why I'm not going to tell you where I work.
20: I was going to say, I wouldn't mention that, Heather. You're going to have a whole lot of people that only have cash coming.
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11: 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I got to tell you, this is it's been a great privilege. 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And I've got several I'm going to get to here, but if you're just tuning in with me, got a great show lined up today talking about the ways to defend your wealth. I want you to build a wall around your wealth, and I'm talking a lot more than just stock market volatility. In our first segment today, I'm talking about these retirement blind spots that people don't see. And one of the big ones is the tax tsunami. It's that tax time bomb that people don't see coming when they're walking into retirement. They think their paycheck's going to go away and everything's going to get simple. Taxes actually, in most cases, if you're doing things correctly, if you're being proactive, taxes in retirement oftentimes get more complicated because you got a lot of different types of money, a lot of different types of accounts. You got income distribution. How's that money going to be taxed? Maybe you're doing Roth conversions. You got to keep your money and income at a certain level so you're not paying more in taxes than you should. You got to keep your money and income at a certain level so that you're not grossly overpaying in Medicare premiums. You got to figure out what Medicare plans you want. I mean, the list keeps going on. And so again, obviously there's a lot of blind spots, but required minimum distributions, you know, that's a big one that we talked about in our last segment. And a good way to mitigate your future tax liability is to incorporate strategic Roth conversions. And when you convert to Roth, like I said, you are paying the price of admission. But what you're doing is you're buying out the government's interest in your wealth today while tax rates are at really all-time lows. They haven't been this low in the last four decades. So again, take a look at what's going on in the marketplace. There's been a lot of changes, a lot of legislative changes with the One Big Beautiful Bill Act that passed. And, you know, for a lot of retirees, 65 plus, you're now getting an additional $6,000 deduction. If you're married, that's $12,000 for a couple married filing jointly. And that's whether you're itemizing or taking standard deductions. So again, that's more money back in your pocket. Or if you want to be proactive, maybe you look at doing a little bit more Roth conversion. That way you could utilize that deduction and absorb some of the tax bite. So that's another strategy there. But I just want to welcome all you back. Really breaking down today the blind spots that can really wreak havoc on retirement. And another thing that I want us to talk about is Social Security. And many people, they take it at face value. And here's the reason. Nobody reads the Social Security handbook. There's over 2,700 rules in the handbook. And if you make the wrong decision, you could leave tens of thousands of dollars on the table. Now, here's the technical concept you need to understand today. Most people assume Social Security is tax-free. It's not. Up to 85% of your benefit can and likely will be taxed in retirement. And it's not just a flat tax. It's based on a formula called provisional income. Okay, here's the math. You take your adjusted gross income, add any non-taxable interest like muni bonds, then add one half of your Social Security benefit
0: And if that number is over 34,000 for a single filer or 44,000 for you married couples out there, now you're in the danger zone. Every additional dollar you draw from your IRA could cause 85 cents of your Social Security to become taxable. And so that creates an effective marginal tax rate that can spike over 50%. So this is really interesting. You know, back in 1983, that was what, 42 years ago? There was no tax on Social Security. No tax. And in 1984, taxes were now assessed on your Social Security check. And the thing is that your check back then was $400 a month. Today, the average retiree's Social Security check, maybe $1,600-$1,700 a month. So a lot more money is going back to the government, even at these historically low tax rates. And the Trump administration, when they were in the election cycle, they were touting no tax on tips, no tax on overtime, and no tax on Social Security, right? Well, what happened? Well, two things. No tax on tip, no tax on tips and no tax on overtime passed. But the no tax on Social Security, that did not come to fruition. This is actually why they are giving you the senior deduction. For those of you over 65, that $6,000 additional deduction, $12,000 for married couples. They're saying, hey, that'll help offset. But it did not eliminate taxes on Social Security. Now, a lot of you that are married, you understand that there's some strategy with your spouse in the timing of your Social Security, spousal benefits, these options. And this is where I see the biggest mistakes. You know, think about this. The divorced couple, okay, that was married for 10 years, you might be eligible to claim benefits on your ex-spouse's record. Did you know that when one spouse passes away, the smaller Social Security check can disappear? The household income drops by 33%, but the expenses don't drop in half. And the surviving spouse is now filing as a single taxpayer, which puts you in a higher tax bracket with less income than you were before. I call it the widow's penalty. So what I like to do is use a strategy called the income bridge. Instead of turning on Social Security at 62 because you stopped working, we might advise you to delay. Why? Because Social Security grows in deferral between ages 66 and 70. And that's an actuarially guaranteed inflation-adjusted return. You can't get that in the bond market. You cannot get that in the stock market. Now, while you wait, you may consider drawing down your taxable accounts or doing some Roth conversions that we talked about in the last segment. And this keeps your taxes low today, maximizes your tax-free income tomorrow. And so this is, again, a tactical move, but it's not a one-size-fits-all. I could literally sit down with 10 of you listening today, and every single one of you likely has a different claiming strategy, not because of longevity, but more so because of how you've saved, of how much money you need to maintain your standard of living, what your budget is, what your asset mix is, what your tax mix is. These are all the things that really help us make educated decisions with our clients at Reap Financial. And the really thing that I find interesting over the last several years, probably even the last, you know, 5-7 years, is we're seeing this trend of families that have $3 million or more and more and more. If you've got sizable wealth, you are a candidate typically to take Social Security early. If you're turning on, you know, if you're retiring, let's say at 61, 62, in many cases, it can make sense to turn your benefits on early. And I could spend an entire show talking about why that is, but we can prove this to you in our office. And it's because everything you read out there says, wait, wait, wait. And for many Americans, they should wait. Don't get me wrong. But one of the things those articles don't really ever take into account is the net benefit you're going to receive. Everybody takes into account the gross, but what is the net? What is your benefit actually going to be that's hitting your bank account? And again, the tax bite. What are your taxes in the first 5-7 years of retirement versus, you know, the 15 and 20 years of retirement? And so when you're looking out 20 years and trying to plan and coordinate your benefits with your other income streams, this is where there can be a big surprise. I can't tell you how many people we've shown in our office that we're already, you know, I mean, they were dead set. They were adamant that they were going to wait. We show them, hey, you got more money in your 70s and your 80s and your 90s because you took it early. It's kind of backwards, but it's happening every day in our office. And the question is are you a candidate to take it early? So again, there's break-even analysis. There's a lot of different analysis that can be run, but this is something that we do in our office every single day. And I'm going to offer this to 10 of our listeners today. If you want a customized Social Security analysis at no cost, we'll run this for you. And we only need a few pieces of information. 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Click on the microphone button. Joshua, he submitted, he says, Chris, is there an earnings limit if I retire at full retirement? So I think what you're talking about, Joshua, is maybe your Social Security. You know, if I retire at full retirement age, is there an earnings limit? So let me kind of set the stage. If you're 62 or 63 and you're working, and you want to take Social Security, which many people do, a lot of people get blindsided by the fact they don't know there's what's called an earnings cap. You can only make so much money if you're taking Social Security and working. Okay. Now, once you hit full retirement age, which, you know, today here in 2026 is 67 or beyond, you can earn $1 million a year. That's when the earnings cap goes away. So what happens to a lot of people is they're making well over the earnings cap, right? It's like 24,000 and change. And, you know, they're collecting their benefits, and, you know, both checks are coming in, employment, Social Security. And then what happens is you go to file taxes the following year, and then, you know, Social Security Administration, they see that you were getting both a paycheck that's way over the limit and taking benefits. And so they're going to send you a letter that says, hey, you need to cut us back a check for everything you received. And that's a really hard check to write because you've been paying into the system.

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4: Chrissy is checking in from North Austin this morning on this homeless issue. You got two competing efforts. You got the city cleaning up some encampments. You got the state sweeping in several days prior doing the same thing. And, well, the state's making some great progress. Chrissy, good morning in North Austin. What are you thinking about?
5: Good morning. So, you know, it's so interesting when you hear the mayor and the czar. And basically what I hear is a lot of complaining. And really in this world, you have, you know, people that complain and the people that provide solutions. And so I'm sure that they don't need the governor's permission to provide solutions. I'm sure the city knows where every single homeless encampment is. All they have to simply do is work. They go, oh, I see the governor's task force is over here. Let's take a team out. Let's give some flyers out. Let's say, hey, come to this location. We're going to provide you this, this, and this. Because apparently the city has millions of dollars at its fingertips. But where is it actually being used? I don't even know, you know, besides a few hotels, where is all the money going? You know, where is places to help people get cleaned up, to go for job interviews, to get help with their addictions? Where are those places in the city? It should be really well known.
4: It's a great point. That's an outstanding point. You're absolutely right. This is a real opportunity for the mayor to step up and solve a real problem, right?
6: Yeah, sure.
4: Instead of, just sugarcoating this money pit that we've created, this homeless industrial complex. You're right, Chrissy. A full city audit would go a long way in restoring some credibility and trust at City Hall, but the mayor is fully embracing the politics of the time.
6: Yeah. Yeah, in fact, I imagine if you had a mayoral candidate who was genuine about a full, top-down, third-party, outside audit and followed through with it, that you'd probably find a wildly successful candidate, mayor, that could actually draw people together.
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9: Welcome back. 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Great to have you already in our third segment today, talking to you today about ways to defend your wealth. As you walk into retirement and in retirement, there are so many things that can blindside you, and I want you to build a wall around your wealth. So talking about many areas today, ways to hedge and protect. And so today we've talked a lot about technical things around Social Security, around tax rates and everything else. But I also want to talk to you about sequence of returns, okay? And the portfolio pivot is what I call it, okay?

0: blind spot that a lot of people don't see coming is a sequence of returns risk. Okay. So what this is, it's a risk of retiring into a bear market. So if you're accumulating money, a market crash is actually good, because if you're buying, investing in yourself, putting money in your 401k out of your check every month, you're buying shares on sale, and dollar cost averaging can work for people over years to come. But when you actually retire and you start withdrawing money, the math flips, right? If the market drops 20% the year you retire and you're withdrawing 4% to live on, you've essentially lost 24% of your portfolio. You're selling shares at a loss. You're digging a hole that can mathematically, you can find yourself never being able to climb out of it. And the average bear market lasts about just shy of 1.5 years with a cumulative loss on average of 41%. So if that happens in your first 5 years of retirement, your probability of exhausting your retirement accounts, it skyrockets. Okay. It doesn't mean you can't recover. But the point is, we're talking about blind spots here. And so what I see a lot of times was people come in, sit down with our team of fiduciary advisors at REAP Financial, is they have a lack of income diversification. Okay. For 40 years plus, the 60-40 portfolio worked. That's 60% stocks, 40% bonds. And, you know, bonds were really the ballast of the portfolio. They paid 5-6% yield. When stocks crashed, bonds went up. But look at what happened in 2022. Stocks went down and bonds went down. There was nowhere to hide. And so we're entering an era right now. We've seen an era that we're in where, you know, there's a positive correlation between stocks and bonds. And so where I'm going with this is, it's hard to rely on the old playbook, the old 4% rule, the old 60-40 portfolio. You need uncorrelated assets. Our family's successful retirements aren't built on average returns. If your broker says the market averages 10%, you should run for the hills. You can't pay your mortgage with average. You have to pay it with cash flow. So we focus on yield. We want you to focus on risk-adjusted returns. We want to see you structure your portfolio in a way that you've got liquidity, maybe 12, 18 months of safe, boring cash that is not going anywhere when the market's going down. We want you to have an income for it. We want you to have assets that generate dividends and yield interest to cover your basic needs. And this might be high quality dividend stocks, could be private credit. A lot of people use fixed annuities. And then we need growth. This is where we beat inflation. But we need strategies to manage the volatility. We need to talk about that volatility drag. You know, if you lose 50% in a market correction, you need 100% return just to get back to even. That can take years. In retirement, you don't have years. You need to win by not losing. We stress test portfolios. We see this throughout our years in doing this. How much would you lose had you been positioned like you are in 2008? How much would you have lost, and maybe you did, in 2022? Is that acceptable to you? Like I said earlier, it may be acceptable when you're in your working years, your accumulation years. You've been through many market cycles, ups and downs. When you don't need the money or you're not planning on touching it for 10, 15, 20 years, it's buy time, right? But what I'm talking to you about, what I talk to with our retirees about, is ways to position your portfolio to weather anything that comes at you politically, socially, economically. And there's ways that you can do this. There's strategies, there's investments, there's tools, and there's positioning that most people don't incorporate in their portfolio during their working years. And things likely need to change as you consider going into your retirement years. And we've got clients that have big pensions and Social Security and rental income and all sorts of things. And those type of clients, they don't necessarily need to tap their portfolio heavy, which means in many cases they may take more risk. But the average retiree out there, you don't have a pension. And your only stream of income is likely Social Security. And then now we're talking about positioning your wealth in a way to generate the income that you need and grow to outpace inflation. So the idea of knowing where you stand is very powerful. People don't understand how much risk they're taking oftentimes. We can show you that. We can show you the tools to position your wealth in a way that you'll never have to worry about going back to the workforce. You'll be able to cut your check every single month for that lifestyle with confidence. We do this day in and day out, and I want to encourage you to take advantage of a customized retirement analysis with me and my team of fiduciary advisors. We've helped hundreds of KLBJ listeners retire over the years. 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And put in the subject line, retirement analysis. My team will reach out to you. We'll coordinate a Zoom meeting, or you can come to one of our convenient locations here in Austin, Georgetown, South Austin. We'll look forward to seeing you. But if you're 1-2 years out from retirement, or you have recently retired and you do not understand the opportunities that you have around your Social Security planning, you don't understand what your tax liability is going to be, not this year, but in 10, 15 years. If you don't understand how much money you should convert to Roth, if you don't know what Medicare plans are available or what suit you best, if you don't know if you've got enough money to even retire, or you're concerned at all that you may not have enough, this analysis is for you. And it's at no cost for all of our KLBJ listeners. We've offered this for years, and this might be just finding you right at this perfect time where you're transitioning or thinking about transitioning. Let us help you. 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Put in that subject line, retirement analysis. I'll look forward to sitting down with you, or having one of my advisors sit down with you as well. So I want to go to the question line here. 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Click on that microphone button, and we'll be sure and get to these. We have one come in from Robin. Robin said, should we drain the taxable first or withdraw a percentage of each over time? Robin, let me see if I can clarify that. I think what Robin is saying here, folks, is they've got money that is taxable, and they got maybe money that is non-taxable or taxed a little bit differently, and asking, you know, should we drain the taxable first, or should we kind of blend it? Should we take a certain percentage of each? What Robin is saying is what I preach. Tax diversification. You guys know about investment diversification, but tax diversification. What is that? Well, it's having accounts that make up your total wealth that are going to be taxed differently. Your 401ks, your IRAs, that's money that's always taxed. Then you've got brokerage accounts. That's money that's somewhat taxed. It's favorably taxed, right? At capital gains rate, 15 or 20%. Then you have Roth IRAs. Then you've got health savings accounts, Roth 401ks. These are never taxed. And so what Robin's saying is, should we take a little bit of the always taxed and maybe take a little bit of the somewhat and maybe a little bit of the never taxed? And by doing that, are you controlling your tax bracket? Robin, thank you for this question, because this is exactly what I'm saying. You have more control over your taxes in retirement than any time in your life. When you have a W-2 paycheck, you have no control. It's just going to show up, you know, good problems, right? But you don't have a lot of options. In Robin's case, if Robin wanted to be in the lowest tax bracket, maybe since his first job, Robin, you could just live on the never tax for a year. Maybe be in a 0, 10, 12% tax bracket. But if you live on the always taxed solely, well, every dollar you're going to take out of that is 100% taxable. And I've never met somebody that's looking to decrease their lifestyle in retirement. Everybody wants to maintain. I get it. Or our clients, many like to increase their lifestyle. But my point is if you're living on the always taxed as income, and you're wanting to maintain your lifestyle, this is why I say many people aren't in a lower tax bracket in retirement, because every dollar you're living on to maintain that lifestyle is taxable and you've gotten used to it. So Robin, back to your question here. It depends on how much you have in each of these buckets. What's the percentage of the portfolio that is made up of the always tax, never tax? Because you want to be really strategic here, because if you exhaust the never tax too early, then you're stuck, right? You're stuck with the always tax. You got no control again. If you exhaust the never tax, the Roth too early, you've lost years of tax-free compounding, tax-free growth that could have been ahead of you. But if you live on the always taxed and the somewhat taxed, you may be overpaying in taxes. You may be overpaying in Social Security taxes. I mean, there's a lot of things. And this is exactly, I just offered our customized retirement analysis. This is exactly what we do. We look at your asset mix, Robin. We look at your portfolio. And we start talking about if you're getting ready to retire or soon to be, what assets we need to live on. What is that sequence that we're going to draw from these things to ensure that they last as long as you do? And all along the way, you're in the lowest tax bracket year over year you can be in. Investment rates of return, they matter. They matter to my clients. They matter to me. They matter to you. But if you have no plan to keep your returns via taxes, what is the point? If you're going to pay $200-$300 more per month for Medicare than your next door neighbor or your brother because you did a good job of saving and haven't positioned your portfolio correctly, and that's why you're overpaying, what's the point? We have clients that we'll show in these customized analysis, we can show you, that are in a position where they're going to pay hundreds of thousands of dollars more in Medicare than their brother. Hundreds of thousands of dollars more in Medicare. This is why I call it a stealth tax. I call it a stealth tax. It's not really a tax, but you're paying more for the same thing. So in some way, it really is. So all this to say, if you're soon to be retired or even considering retirement, this is the time to take that step. Reach out to me, chris@wealthradio.com. Let us put together this customized analysis for you at no cost. And you will leave our office or leave that Zoom virtual meeting with me and my team with several concrete ideas, things that you can go implement, things that you can do today proactively to better your position tomorrow, and a lot more. The power of knowing where you stand. That's what we're talking about here. Today, taking questions, got still a whole nother segment we're going to get to. I want to encourage you to go to wealthradio.com. Click on that microphone button, just as Sam and Josh and Robin did today. And we've got a couple more questions I'll try to get to in our last segment here today. Today, talking about, you know, how to defend your wealth. I want you to build a wall around your wealth and really honing in on the retirement blind spots that people never see coming. Keep it here. I'll be right back with you.
1: 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Over a decade on KLBJ, here's author, wealth manager, and CEO of Reap Financial, Chris Herrlein.
0: All right, welcome back. Chris Herrlein here, already in our fourth segment. Thank you for your loyal listenership. All of you that have tuned in with me for 14 years now here on KLBJ, so many of our beloved clients, thank you for your listenership and your confidence in working with us at Reap Financial. Today, we've been talking through ways to build a wall around your wealth and avoid many of the retirement blind spots that most people don't see coming. We do this day in and day out at Reap Financial, and so I enjoy the opportunity to be able to keep you apprised, keep you in front of these things. We talked today a lot about technicals around taxes and income and investing. But I want to address what I call the silent killer here in our last segment, okay? This is a big blind spot. It's healthcare cost. Fidelity, you've heard of Fidelity. Many studies out there show that 65-year-old couples retiring today will need upwards of $400,000 after tax just to cover out-of-pocket medical expenses. What's wild is that doesn't even include long-term care. So nearly 70% of people over 65 will need some form of long-term care. A private room in a nursing home, that's approaching, you know, 100,000 plus every year. Medicare does not cover this. That's a big misconception. Let me repeat that. Medicare pays for short-term rehab. It doesn't pay for custodial care. And so if you don't have a plan for this, your 401k is your plan, right? And it's a very expensive insurance policy because all that money is taxable. And so all that to say, you know, healthcare cost can creep up. And people think about healthcare costs a lot of times in late life. Like, you know, that's when it can get real expensive. But just in our last segment, I was talking to so many of you that may not even know that you're in a position where you're going to pay more for your Medicare. The laws in this country, for the most part, are written around your income, not your net worth. And so this is why I want you to be very wealthy in retirement, millions in the bank, but I want you to be poor on paper. I want you to be poor on your tax return because I want you to control your tax bracket. I want you to control your Medicare premiums. And we will show people, we can show you that you may or may not be on this path to pay more. But if you are, in many cases, it can be hundreds of thousands of dollars more for the same coverage, the same Medicare coverage that your brother's getting because you did a good job of saving. So when I think about healthcare costs, I'm not just thinking about late life healthcare costs. I'm thinking about all along the way throughout your retirement years healthcare costs that can really add up. So the last blind spot I want to hit on today, inflation. Inflation is a silent thief. It erodes your purchasing power. In all my years, we've never seen inflation put somebody back into the workforce. We've never seen inflation make you dead broke. What it does is it makes your lifestyle broke. You have to start letting go of things. Things that you want to do. Things that maybe you dreamt of doing. A dollar today will be worth 50 cents in 20 years. But here's the thing. For retirees, it's even worse. We have a personal inflation rate. Retirees spend more on services in healthcare, sectors where inflation runs hotter than the consumer price index. And if your income is fixed, like many Americans retirees are, you're getting poorer every single day. You need a portfolio design that gives you a raise every year to keep up with that cost of living. So I talk about the most important number in your retirement. What is the most important number? You think it's rates of return? That's important. Is it, your Social Security claiming age, that number? Is it the number of Medicare supplementals you may shop through the year? No, it's not. It's your budget. Your budget. That is the most important number. Because you have a certain amount that you've accumulated and we got to secure the idea that we can make this money last as long as possible. That's how you retire successfully. But your budget of $9,000 today isn't $9,000 next year. And when you fast forward 5 and 10 years out, that $9,000 budget is $14,000. And you're like, wait a second. You know, do I really need that kind of money? 14 today sounds ridiculous when all I need is 9, but no. If your plan doesn't include inflation, well, then you're going to find yourself where your lifestyle's broke, where the things you did today, you can't do tomorrow. And so when we build out these plans, I want you to really think through what inflation rate you're using. A lot of people use, 1.5-2%. A lot of people are kind of maybe gun shy because, we saw 6 and 7, 8% inflation in the last 5-6 years. So 1 to 2 is too low. 6 to 7, I think, is too high. What I think a really good approach is looking at the historical average. But 3.25, 3.5%, that really falls in line with what we've seen over the last 100+ years. So we encourage you to really consider how much you're going to spend, not just walking in, but how much you're going to need to spend 5, 10, 15 years out. And this is where that customized retirement analysis, it really comes in handy because we can project how much money you're going to need to live on 2 and 3 decades out. And the most important thing is we're identifying if your portfolio can withstand that. Can you spend and do everything you dreamt of doing and not run the risk of running out of money? And through this analysis, a lot of times people find out they could have retired years ago. some cases, they're finding out that they're right at the finish line. You work 12, 24, 36 more months, you're done. In some cases, people will leave our office after this analysis and put the papers in. They'll walk into retirement because now they have clarity. They got confidence around where they stand, what they're able to do, and they're ready to go after it. And we can do this for you. For those of you that are soon to be retired or just retired in the last couple of years, if you don't have answers to many of these questions, many of these blind spots that we discussed today, let us help you get them. Email me, chris@wealthradio.com. chris@wealthradio.com. Put retirement analysis in the subject line, and my team will reach out to you, get you scheduled at one of our convenient locations here in Austin, Georgetown, or we can visit virtually via Zoom and have just as a productive time. But you'll get a great customized report based on your situation. You'll walk away with concrete ideas that you can go implement and a lot more. As always, thank you for your loyal listenership. Here with you every Saturday on News Radio KLBJ, 11 a.m. I'm Chris Herline. Until we speak again, all the best to you and your family.
1: 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Opinions expressed in this broadcast are provided for information purposes only and may change without prior notice. Information presented should not be regarded as a complete analysis of the subjects discussed and should not be construed in any way as an endorsement or inducement to invest or an offer to buy or sell any securities. The sales content should not be viewed as personalized investment advice. A professional advisor and tax professional should be consulted before making any investment decisions or implementing any of the strategies presented. Different types of investments involve varying degrees of risk, and therefore can be no assurance that any specific investment or strategy will be suitable or profitable for clients' portfolio. The tax and estate planning information offered on this program is general in nature. Always consult an attorney or tax professional regarding your specific legal or tax situation. The firm only transacts in states where it is properly registered or excluded or exempt from registration requirements. Registration is not an endorsement of the firm by securities regulators and does not mean that the advisor has attained a particular level of skill or ability.
2: Make your commute count.
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6: Escalations. I'm Angelo Bavaro, Fox News. Two new attacks have been reported on commercial shipping in the Strait of Hormuz. One tanker was apparently hit, while another projectile exploded in the water near a second vessel.
7: Initially, it was Iran state television claiming that they attacked two oil tankers yesterday in the Strait of Hormuz. Now, British maritime experts are confirming that two tankers were attacked, at least one was hit, and four of them turned around. So this is a sign of continuing attacks against commercial shipping in the Strait, something the U.S., of course, wants to stop, and it's something President Trump has cited in his decision that he's considering about perhaps launching major strikes against Iran once again. Those strikes could begin as early as this weekend. They could last several days. Here's President Trump.
8: We'll be hitting them. We'll be hitting them very hard. And at some point, they're going to say, we just can't take him anymore.
7: That decision comes after a great deal of frustration with time given for diplomacy.
6: Fox's Steve Harrigan. The Justice Department is dropping criminal charges against former Olympian David Hearn. He was accused of deliberately damaging the Lincoln Memorial reflecting pool. Well, government lawyers say new evidence shows damage to that reflecting pool was caused by a flawed installation. not by Hearn. Cases of that explosive diarrhea parasite are soaring in Michigan. Fox's Gary Baumgarten.
9: More than 10,000 cases now in the Great Lakes state, making it the hardest hit in the United States. But there is some good news, as public health officials say that the outbreak seems to be slowing down. The state health department says nearly 200 of the patients required hospitalization. That being said, the number of people going to hospitals to complain of diarrhea is declining, leading to hope that the outbreak has peaked. Gary Baumgarten, Fox News.
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10: News Radio KLBJ Radar Weather Watch. 30% chance of isolated thunderstorms today. We'll warm up into the upper 90s, down into the low 70s tonight. Tomorrow, plenty of sunshine and a high of 101. That's your News Radio KLBJ Radar Weather Watch. I'm Rachel Marisay.
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11: 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My name is Randy Cook. And each week, Greg and I sit down here and talk through some of the issues of this big step into retirement and what you're up against. And there might be a lot more there than what you think. And that's what Greg points out every single week. And what Golden Reserve does is they found those areas to help you. And we're going to talk through some of those today. There's a lot of people that want to respond to the show. They look at our video podcast on YouTube. They listen to the show. They listen to our podcast, things like that. Then they've got questions. Say, okay, what about me? I've got this question about. So if you want to ask a question on the show that we can handle right here on our YouTube channel, there's a comment box. People use that. And then you can also use our website, askgregradio.com. Just use that and you can ask a question. And this is pretty interesting. This actually comes from Shane, and he is now a client at Golden Reserve. But before he got to Golden Reserve, he was going through the same process that a lot of you are going through. And that's looking around, trying to find that right firm, that right person to help you with your retirement. So he landed at Fisher Investments, and you've probably seen it on Facebook. You can get the 99 retirement tips from Fisher Investment. And so he's looking through this, and he says number 85 was measure your laundry detergent. You're probably using a third more than you need. That's a savings of $20 a year going right down the drain. And he writes in big caps, he says, I don't want to measure my laundry detergent in retirement. And then, Greg, I'm going to let you pick up the story from there because you know it. And that is that he has kind of given us what retirement is more about than measuring laundry detergent.
14: No, this was really special, unsolicited, made my week, really, hearing this. Because this guy, if you actually could see the email he wrote that was unsolicited, it had pictures and details of all these things. And I think it really light bulbed on for him. He said, you know, the interaction with Golden Reserve has brought perspective that he was pretty blunt. He's like, that I'm going to die. And this guy is literally asking me to measure my laundry detergent. And the Golden Reserve folks are telling me to spend more money and create more memories on the weekends. And he said, I took this to heart. I really started to think about it. And he kind of talked about his journey. He's like, you know, what does that mean? And he's a big NASCAR fan. So he said he went to Watkins Glen in New York for a NASCAR race, and he had gone a bunch of times before, but this time he went, he got the Glen Club tickets. He said, these are the most expensive tickets for 3 days. You get to meet the drivers. You park next to the track. We get golf cart shuttle, gourmet meals, open bar, the whole nine. Great memories. I got photos with drivers all weekend inside the club Friday, you know, of the race, you know, Corning Glass Works. I asked if I could take a picture. They said, of course. He realized, I'm going to use this exact quote. I realize Golden Reserve is in a business. I hope you guys do well by me doing very well, but I appreciate the philosophy behind the business model. This is the best part. Enjoy your retirement, spend your money, minimize taxes, and protect your stuff. I thought that was like a billboard. Mm-hmm. Protect your stuff. Mm-hmm. I love the fact that this was the takeaway, and this isn't the first time. And it's not just our clients. One of the owners of Golden Reserve's father, who listens to this show, isn't a client yet. We're still working on him. It's been a long journey. But he shared with Justin how he splurged for first class tickets. And Justin wrote an article about it, and I've talked about this in the show. But I think it's a real thing. I think we can continue to get momentum, Randy, by getting people to say, listen, you're safe. You're not going to run out of money. Your assets are protected. Let's do the plan. And then let's update it every year to see if your spending is awry. And almost, you know, universally, people are spending too little or doing too little or creating not enough memories. So this warmed my heart that our whole philosophy of like, let's put a fence around your assets. Let's make sure it's protected from market risk, overpaying fees, IRA tax problems, make sure your legal plan's right. And then we layer the income forecast on top of it to show you, look, here's what you're spending last year. Here's what's coming in. Here's where your money will be in 25 years if you keep spending down this road. And the goal has never been to be a budget. It's meant to show people that they're probably not spending enough. And by doing that, Randy, it really makes it fun. It makes it fun because we get to see guys going out and buying Glen Club tickets at NASCAR races, upgrading their tickets to first class, updating their rooms from typical rooms to suites, taking extra trips. All of these things are the gifts that, you know, why we got into this business. And the reason we can get into this business starts with our philosophy. It's not just the protection piece, but it's also how we charge. And I think it's important to just highlight those two things. I'm like, why is Golden Reserve different? Everybody says people are different. How are you really different? Here's how we're really different. Golden Reserve has an internal team of tax folks and attorneys. We started off on the attorney chassis. We actually had Ayler Stallings Estate Planning Law Firm before we had Golden Reserve. So the chassis is there to add additional services that are all built for protection. So it's not just picking investments. When you go into 99% of the time, if you go into a financial advisor's office, it's all investments. That's it. They don't have attorneys down the hallway, or across the street. They don't have tax preparers or tax planners in the office. And if they do, they can't really help. They just advise. Our partnerships have allowed us to build these relationships that actually not just plan, but execute the plans for all of your retirement. So that's a huge difference in the protection world. Having tax and legal to pair with finance changes everything in retirement, because most of the big issues people miss are not picking SpaceX versus NVIDIA. It's, oh my gosh, I didn't have a plan to get my IRA detaxed. Oh my gosh, I was paying too much in mutual fund fees. Oh my gosh, I was, you know, I had too much market risk. I didn't have my legal plans updated since I had my kids. And then I missed a big opportunity when my spouse passed. All of these things, Randy, are how Golden Reserve is different. We have these and it's part of every plan. But the more driving factor, I believe, deep down that allows people to be feel comfortable that we really are different is that we charge different. Where the industry charges a percentage. So no matter what happens, if you have $1 million and you charge 1%, it's 10,000. You have $2 million, it's 20,000. If you go out and spend your money, Randy, what happens? Do they make more or less money?
15: They make less money.
14: It's inarguable. If you spend your money, your financial advisor takes a pay cut. So at some subconscious or conscious level, you have to ask yourself, does this affect their advice? Does this affect their judgment? Does this affect how they practice? Because at the end of the day, it is inarguable that the majority of financial advisors across the country get paid by taking a percentage of the zeros in your bank account. And if you put less zeros in those because you went out and had fun, you went out and did more, they make less. So I think that is the ultimate psychological, my alarm's going off. My siren of wondering, are they really doing everything that's in my best interest because of that charge, the way they're getting paid? It makes me uncomfortable. And I think it should make retirees uncomfortable. Whereas Golden Reserve charges a flat fee. So no matter what you spend, how many trips you go on, what you're doing, we charge the same flat amount for all of our clients every year, regardless if your accounts go up or down, you spend money, your money grows, it stays the same. And that has to feel like we're sitting on the same side of the table as our retirees. It has to feel better. I haven't heard an argument yet that has debunked this reality. Now, you can argue the services or whatever, but you can't argue that we're sitting at the same side of the table because of our flat fee approach. It allows us to have more conversations about you spending money, which is, I think, what most retirees want to talk about more than some weird chart on their risk portfolio versus alpha versus beta versus delta. Like, no, I want to talk about, can I go on another trip? And I think this brings it to life, Randy. I think our model gives us that superpower.
11: I think I'm going to end this with what Shane said. 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It can't be said any better than that. 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Let's figure it out together. 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There's a place for you to put some information in there. And the team will reach out to you. 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Again, that's 737-333-3335. We're going to take a break, and when we come back, we're going to talk about your retirement accounts. 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
16: 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It's laid back. Nobody's rushing you. Nobody's talking over your head. There's no intimidation. It's just good folks that know guns. If you're new to firearms or if you've been a little hesitant to walk into a range, this is honestly a great place to start, and today is a great day to see what it's all about, especially since they've got their best pricing of the year on all kinds of brands. 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Patrick helped get things kicked off this morning. I'm here this afternoon until 2, and we would love to see you. If you're looking for something to do today, make the drive just 30 minutes west of Weird to Provident Arms in Spice.
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18: Heather is with us regarding the lawsuits against the social media platforms.
19: So I just wanted to say that in a lot of the schools in AISD, they're not really enforcing the no phone policy. The kids walk around with them in their back pockets and still have a decent amount of access to them.
20: Well, I know each school district could make a determination of, could you have your phone on you, but you couldn't use it? Could you use your phone when you were in the hallways changing classes and at lunch? I think the schools that have said, you know what, we don't want to see it at all during the day, that means it can't be in your pocket, it has to be away, are having the better success.
18: Yeah, that's the bell-to-bell approach. Once you enter the building, you will not access that phone. I think that's what lawmakers really intended or were hoping would be adopted by every district, but that's not playing out that way. Heather, how often does your daughter get to use her cell phone at middle school?
19: Quite a bit. So she can text me, she calls me, but I can only imagine that if the kids have access, they're smart enough to figure out how to get on them. So I would agree that the bell-to-bell policy would be a lot easier to enforce and leave a lot less to the administrators to try to figure out how do we deal with this. So my daughter just says the kids just don't listen, and then the teachers just give up.
18: Does every middle schooler in your daughter's class have a smartphone?
19: I would probably say about 90% of them.
18: Yeah, I'm not surprised. What did you think when we said the person filing this lawsuit says that she started at age 8 with her first social media account?
19: I do think it is on the parent to monitor those things. I do also know that my daughter knows way more about her smartphone than I do and has definitely figured out ways to get around some of the restrictions that I've put on it. So it is still dangerous even when the parents are trying to monitor those types of things.
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5: 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A lot of the assumptions and the modeling for the city budget going into 2027 has to do with this consolidation of our IT workforce. And then get this, the consolidation process, officials say the goal is natural attrition rather than layoffs. Well, that explains why it's going to take so long. We're just going to let people attrit, just let them leave on their own. Why is the city so unwilling to cut staff? Oracle just laid off 3,000 some people. And these big companies know sometimes you got to take drastic actions to right-size your business, to realize dollar savings. And you don't just wait till people quit on their own.
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11: Greg, one of the things that we talk about is as people listen to the show, they're intrigued, they want to find out a little bit more. Maybe they contact you, maybe they want to take a different step, and one of those steps might be attending one of your live events. So tell us a little bit what's going on there.
14: So we want to continue to change the industry for retirees. And to do that, we have to be a little different. We know that every week, if you're retired, you get like 20 free dinner seminar things in the mail. We get it. It's a lot. And they're more or less all the same, right? They're going to talk about Social Security or annuities or something that's, you know, one dimensional. Our hope is that we build a different kind of seminar that not only provides great food at the places you want to eat at, but it tells some stories, right? Like at the end of the day, if I'm going to go out, I want to have a nice meal with some friends. I want to learn a little bit. It's usually the people that come to these things. Let's do it in a way that is the most effective to absorb information. One is to make sure it's not too long. So our seminars are less than 45 minutes. Don't worry. We'll get you to the food. We also want to make it, you know, really interactive. When you come in, a lot of times there's attorneys, there's CPAs to be with our retirement planners if possible. They're not always there, but they're there when they can, just to have more resources where you can ask questions. And lastly, the world-class experience in which we try to continue to deliver on is when you show up, you get a gift. It's our book. It's, you know, all kinds of fun stuff. We have cocktails that are included, not just the food, but we want you to have, you know, obviously maybe if you need a couple drinks, some wine, some beer, we want to make it special. And sometimes people like those with their meals, so we include them. And then, of course, if you sign up for a roadmap that's complimentary, at the end, we give you a care packet that has a bunch of fun stuff about retirement, but also a really cool Yeti mug that we think is symbolic of people trying to have a good time, because who doesn't have fun with a Yeti mug in the summer months, right? So those are all things that we want to do to thank you and hopefully get people learning more about retirement. And if you want to know where they're at, go to our website, goldenreserve.com, click on the events and workshops tab. It'll show you where we're coming up. And if you don't see your city on that list, just drop us a message. We'll let you know next time we're in town and where we're going to be at. We'll make sure you get pre-reserved so you'll have a spot for that, because I think it's a lot of fun. It's a lot like this radio show. We should have some fun while we're doing it, Randy.
11: Absolutely. And summer's a great time to do that. Website again, getyourroadmap.com. All right. So one of the things that we look at when it comes to our retirement money is certainly we're watching the stock market. We look at it almost every single day sometimes. And at the end of the year, you probably know, you might be one of those people that knows I'm up 6.7%. What you don't know is that in the background, invisibly, you're probably losing money, taking a step forward with your money, but taking two steps back with your taxes. There's an article in Forbes that says this: tax is individual. The market gives, the tax code takes away. So the question that you have to ask yourself, is my financial advisor tuned in on this? And Greg, you've said it many times. You go to a financial advisor website, at the bottom in small print, it says, we don't do tax planning. You got to go someplace else for that. And that should be a cue to you that you're not getting all the services that you probably need in retirement planning.
14: Yeah, I mean, it's the ultimate rope-a-dope, right? They talk about tax. They talk about legal. They basically represent that this is going to be part of their plan. But that when push comes to shove, once you move your money, it's like, well, I got a business card for you. Joe Blow, attorney, and Susie, tax person, right? Like, it's like, well, that's not what I thought was going to happen. And now you're playing the interview game all over again, which is exhausting and tiring. And I love the invisible tax. I rarely like anything anybody writes other than me. But this invisible tax thing's pretty clever, and I think it's right because the IRA world is relatively young in the scale of America, right? You know, it really didn't get steam until the 80s, 90s. So when you really think, I mean, 78 is when they actually, the Internal Revenue Act of 78 is when they came up with 401k, but the actual application of it, it was actually, nerd alert, it wasn't for retirees, it was for high earning executives to defer their bonuses. That's what actually 401k's intention was when they updated the Internal Revenue Code. How about that little fun fact? But some smart consultant found this as a way for companies to start finding ways to save money and not have to do pensions. So they ended up eliminating the pensions under the selling of, hey, you get to control your own money, which people liked, I guess. You know, they didn't have to worry about these big bloated pensions. Business were more efficient. They didn't have to sink all these dollars in. They just had to, you know, allow people to have their own 401k accounts that they could then take with them as an IRA account when they left the company. And the issue with this is the unknown psychology, because, you know, like I said, 80s, 90s, so we're like 30, 40 years into this game of big IRA accounts because they had to fill up first. No one out of the gate. It's not like they just filled up overnight. And the invisible 401k, and you know, if you look at it, you're getting an account balance your entire life. I don't believe Roth 401ks came out in 2005, I think. Don't hold me to that, but I think that's when they allowed you to take your money after tax from a 401k. It was all pre-tax. So up until 2005, you had to take pre-tax money. So you were getting these account statements, and it created this weird psychological, like, I have $1 million IRA. And it's like, no, you don't. You have a loan from Uncle Sam on that $1 million IRA that could be anywhere from $150,000 to $400,000. You're like, what? Yeah, you have a $600,000 to $850,000 IRA. And we don't know what it is. And I think that really overwhelms people, so they ignore it. When people have big issues, it becomes this invisible tax because it doesn't happen until you take money out. It keeps compounding and compounding and compounding. And then people end up just not spending money because they don't want to pay any tax at all. Well, I don't want to address it. I'll wait till my RMD. Well, now it's like it used to be 70.5, now it's 72 and 73. And it keeps growing and growing, and they keep kicking the can down the road. So now no one's paying any tax till, you know, later in life. And a lot of times that's where the rubber doesn't hit the road, unfortunately. And people get upside down on this because, let's be real, Randy, taking a third of your IRA is a big deal, right? If you had $1 million IRA and you lost $333,000 of it, that would stink, right?
17: Bad day.
14: Yeah, and that happens all the time. As estate plan attorneys, we see it. Like, people don't realize it. And the reason you don't see it, you're like, I don't know. I'm like, how would you know? You're dead. You're dead. That's when it happens. All of the tax on these are paid when you're dead. So now all of a sudden your spouse inherits your IRA and their rates double. Or your surviving spouse passes and the kids get in. They're like, I'm buying a place in Florida. I don't care if I get $1 million or $666,000. All lottery for me. So Yahtzee. I'm not going to wait 10 years to detax it on a stretch. There's no more stretch IRAs, right? You got 10 years to take it out. You can't stretch it over the lifetime of the oldest kid anymore. That's gone. They got rid of that for good reason, to ensure that they get their taxes faster. So when you look at this, Randy, I mean, people, just let's do some, the invisible tax. Here's the invisible tax, right? Up to $24,000 if you're married, 10% goes to Uncle Sam of your IRA. $100,000, the next, you know, the $20,000 to $100,000, 12%. You get to $211,000, 20%, $403,000, 24%, $512,000, 32%, $768,000, 35%, and over $768,000, 37%. Not to mention the extra 2%. We won't even get into some of the other taxes that kick in. And that doesn't include state income taxes. I love it when all these people are like, Greg, the max is 39. I'm like, what about state income tax, dude? Stop trying to be a complete shill on my YouTube stage. Stop it. I'm right. It can go to 40. It depends on what state you live in. That's still income tax. I read off those numbers because I don't think people realize those. And they're like, well, I don't have $500,000 of income. It's like, is your IRA worth? Well, my IRA is worth $1 million. Well, if your kids take that all out in 1 year, it's $1 million of income. And that's what they don't realize, Randy. And, you know, when you're taking that money out over the course of a lifetime, and if you use the couple versus the single rates, let's just put it like this. If you don't do any IRA tax planning, which many people don't, and you pass away and then your spouse has to take it out, they're going to pay roughly a 32% effective tax rate on a $1 million IRA or $320,000. A single person is going to pay roughly $280,000. So you're losing about $50,000 just in that alone because you didn't do any tax planning. And that doesn't get me started on that. We should be able to get it taxed at 15% when we have the right tax plan. Randy, these are the big things that, you know, I think people miss out of when they don't think about the longevity of this money, the fact that it needs tax, that it's not all your money. And when we get them into that mindset, I think the world starts to change and shift, because now it's about, it has to be taxed. How do we pay the least amount? Well, most of our tax plans pay 10 to 15%, Randy, and they take 7 to 10 years. 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So if you want to see what your tax plan would look like and how much tax you would pay with or without our tax plan, we do that at no charge, no cost as part of every roadmap we build. 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It's always changing. 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Your balances are changing. You spend money. 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
4: How do airplanes fly? What's in this box? What does this thing do?
7: Kids are curious about everything, including guns. Learn how to store your gun securely and make

0: estate planning documents saved an inheritance from being stolen. That's an interesting story. We'll have that for you in just a moment here. All right, so I found this article. I found this very, very interesting. It said that there's two kinds of money. There's money that you have to go get, and then there's money that just shows up in your account every month. And it's very strange to find out that the delivery method of your money has a direct correlation to how you spend. Retirees that have guaranteed income will spend 80% of every dollar that comes in. But if you're peeling money off the top, you're going to spend about 50 cents on every dollar. This is what they've discovered. For retirees, income feels like money that should be spent. Investment accounts feel like wealth that need to be preserved. I thought that was really interesting, Greg. So let's talk a little bit about that. It seems like such an easy decision to say, bring me another paycheck because that's what I'm used to. But a lot of people aren't doing that because they want the income, but they're not taking the steps to build the income in their retirement plan.
1: This makes perfect sense. We see this all the time. This is a huge psychological hurdle and roadblock for almost all retirees, at least at the beginning. And it's because the industry is kind of coy about their motives. And they say, well, I know, why can't we get people to spend more money? Well, because every article and every conversation you have with them is scaring them that they're going to run out of money. Mm-hmm. That's why. Everything that they do is built to scare you. Because going back to the original segment, if you spend your money, your financial advisor takes a pay cut if they're charging a percentage, right? Anything that you do that add enjoyment, memories, and fun to your retirement results in a smaller paycheck going to your financial advisor. You know, it's just facts, right? They're charging 1%. You spend your money, they make less. So our challenge is to create enough comfort that you're safe. If you feel safe, you're going to spend money. That's how people have this, right? Like you used to, you know, put money aside. A lot of families, particularly baby boomers, have set money aside to buy something. When it gets to that amount, they buy it mm-hmm. because that's their side money that they saved. That's not how they treat their retirement. Retirement's one big chunk a lot of times, and they're just looking at it, and they're afraid it's going to run out. Now, income annuities have been very popular with the retirement crowd because it guarantees a income stream for the rest of their life. So that they say, if you give me X dollars, you give me $1 million, I'll pay, I'm making this up. If you give me $1 million, I will pay you $50,000 a year for the rest of your life or something along those lines, right? Like that's the math. And here's what I'll tell you. Golden Reserve doesn't use income products. I know that may surprise a lot of people because we like predictability and we like certainty. And here's why we don't sell income annuities ever. They're a bad deal. They're a bad deal. By and large, they're a bad deal for the clients. They're a bad deal for returns, and they're unnecessary. And I'll explain to you why and show you the math to prove it. They are 100% an expensive comfort play where it's just like, hey, it's like before you start the game, you're like, hey, we're just going to agree that we're going to lose by 3 before we start. Okay. At least we don't get blown out. I'll sign up for that. And that's how the football game goes, right? Like I want our retirees to win the game of retirement. I want them to do more in retirement. I want them to have this luxurious retirement experience that they've dreamt of, the golden years that they've dreamt of. So when you see and you say, well, great, what do you mean? Once they lock your money in, there's very little incentive to do anything return-wise because it's just their money now, if you think about it. And it comes at a cost. A lot of times it's roughly 1%. So you're paying 1% a year for that income feature. And that's what really bothers me. The income feature itself is attached to that $1 million. You're paying $10,000 a year to pay yourself back your own money. That is exactly what this product does. You give them $1 million. You pay yourself back with a very modest return, a lot of times a terrible return over the course. And the only benefit is that if you live to 120, you win. It's like, okay, so I won't outlive my money, but am I worried about spending money at 100? It's like, probably not. Like that's not really where my head's at. The alternative approach is to buy a calculator. That's it. Just buy a calculator. Work with me here and write this down. Write these numbers down. And if you don't want to write them down, we will write them down for you. This is essentially our income forecast. This is the tool I had to build to beat the income, automatic income generated tools and to shut Captain Kitten up. Randy said, if you don't start talking about income, I'm not doing this show. So he basically put me in a corner. Yep. And made me rebuild an entire tool for our company 4 years ago, and it worked. Thank you, Randy. You were right. I was wrong.
0: There was a rubber hose involved. Run. Yeah, but he finally capitulated. Yep.
1: Yeah, I did. He was hawking up, you know, cotton balls and all kinds of, you know, things, and we finally got it done.
0: Yep.
1: And the income forecast was built for you to spend money, not to be a budget.

0: the way it works is that if people look at the spending, AARP does this every year, and everyone ignores it. Most people spend roughly, I'm going to make this up, it's a range, it's 60 to 80 grand. That's probably the majority of all of your $500,000 to $3 million retirees, $3 or $4 million. That's how much people spend. And it's universal. It doesn't increase that much depending if you have 2 million versus 1 million. It just is what it is. Then you couple the fact that Social Security is roughly $50,000 or $60,000 a year. This is what people miss. It's like, all right, well, I got 50 or 60 already, and then I'm only going to spend another 20? Yes, that's exactly what I'm going to tell you. So if you start looking at this from a perspective of like, I'm going to exaggerate the spending because I know a lot of you goofballs are going to be like, I'm going to spend more. I'm going to spend so much more. Okay, I'll lie with you. Let's play the fantasy land. I'm going to say that you spend $110,000, which would put you astronomically above every retiree statistical data point that's on the internet. So let's say that you got to pull out $50,000 of your $2 million of savings. Let's just play this game. So now you got $110,000 to spend every year. You got $60,000 Social Security. You got $50,000 coming out of your savings. It's not an income product. You have $2 million. That $2 million grows at 5%. Randy, what's that $2 million worth at the end of your retirement?
1: I don't know the math, but a lot more than that.
0: $4.3 million.
1: Thank you, sir.
0: That's growing at 5%. That's okay. Basically money market returns. $4.3 million, folks. That's how much you undershot the fun bar. And that is assuming that you spend $110,000 every year if you have a $2 million account. That is perspective. You don't need to pay for an income tool. You have an income tool. It's called your life savings and your retirement planner. That is your income tool that you're paying for. And we update this income plan every year based on your spending just to manage your comfort and your safety. When you see the accounts getting bigger and bigger and bigger, you start doing more and more and more. That's the secret sauce of Golden Reserve. Our income forecast is the permission slip you've been looking for to spend more in retirement. And that's how we do it, Randy. We trick you into having more fun by showing you that you're never going to run out of money. And just for giggles, Randy, just for giggles, let's say someone is sitting there driving his car. He's like, I'm going to spend a lot more than that. I'm going to spend blah, blah, blah, blah, blah, blah, blah. All right, let's say you spend $100,000. You're spending $160,000 every year, which would be, I know you baby boomers, God, I haven't met one like this, but let's say they exist. So you got $160,000 baby boomer. You know what that $2 million is worth after 25 years? $2 million. You didn't spend $1 principal. 5% returns, 100 grand. You can do the math in your head there. That's the power of your life savings that you're not taking into consideration. There is compounding power in your savings and your returns that you shouldn't settle for just putting all your money. Now, I like annuities for other reasons. You can get access to them. You can grow. It's a bond alternative. I'm not saying I'm anti-annuity for all things, but I'm anti-income annuity all day because of this math. It just doesn't math, right? Like, you shouldn't have to pay 1%. You shouldn't have to have limited returns. You shouldn't have to feel like you can only spend the checks you get every year. That's lunacy. Let's actually do an income forecast. We build one for you. It's no cost, no obligation. If you get a roadmap and you want an introductory income forecast, we're happy to build one for you, Randy, and hopefully inspire you to spend a little bit more money in retirement.
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1: Melinda Brand out at Provident Arms in Spicewood, and it has been a fun day already. People are checking out the showroom. You've got folks out on the range, and there's just a really good atmosphere out here. And yes, it's hot, but there's covered outdoor space. There's space to cool off in, so you can't use the heat as an excuse. And if you've never been to Provident Arms before, this is the day to change that. They're celebrating 8 years, so they've got some incredible deals throughout the store, plus door prizes every 15 minutes, raffles going on for guns, optics, knives, and a bunch of other great prizes. So there's always something happening while you're out here. And more importantly, I want you to come and see what a gun store and gun range should be like, especially if you're new to firearms. If you've been wanting to check it out but just too hesitant to because you don't know a whole lot about this, that doesn't matter here. It's not intimidating at all. In fact, the great team here just want to make you be as comfortable as you can. They encourage you to ask questions and take your time getting familiar with and comfortable with the gun and shooting. That's one of the things I really like about this place. It welcomes everybody. And of course, the other thing is the range. One you need to experience for yourself to see why it is by far my favorite range I've ever been to. I'm here this afternoon. Would love to meet you. If you're looking for something to do today, hop on in the vehicle, head out to Highway 71, and come spend a little time with us. It's a beautiful drive. It's a great crowd. And once you see this range and walk around the place, you'll understand why so many people keep coming back to Provident Arms.
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10: 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To the larger point that you were making about what happened several months ago and where we are today, I'm going to go back to something I said a moment ago. I think the Iranians, you can't believe anything that they're saying. I think they were still going to reconstitute if they didn't have some ability to keep the nukes going. They were going to keep after it. And I think this was an opportunity to take out that capability, hopefully, once and for all. And even putting the nukes aside, that they have the capability to shut down global commerce to the extent that they are in terms of energy and all the other products that flow through the Strait of Hormuz. Even that's a situation that is untenable from the United States standpoint, not to mention all the other ways that they were funding terrorism all around the world.
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12: 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Well, why don't you start talking to people about your retirement and see what comes up? We think that at Golden Reserve, we're a little bit different than a lot of folks, and we would love to prove that to you. Getyourroadmap.com. Here's my favorite story that we're going to do today. It has to do with estate planning. It's kind of a sad story in some ways. We have a daughter whose father was either divorced or mom passed away, so he got remarried. Not an uncommon situation in today's world. But when he passed, the stepmother looked at her and said, "You are just a product of another marriage. I get all the money." And so she said, in her mind. I know that that's not true. I'll see you at the attorney's office. So here's what she brought with her to the attorney's office. A listing of the assets her father had accumulated before the marriage and after. A signed and notarized letter stating his assets would be split 50-50, and a power of attorney giving her access and power to all of his financials. Checkmate. Stepmom, here's the door. She said at the end of the article, I realize now how important it is to have everything in writing. So, Greg, I mean, that's estate planning right there 101, isn't it? I mean, that must make you smile inside a little bit, doesn't it?
0: It does. I mean, it doesn't make me smile about the kids. Yeah. So, like, it's just sad. People don't realize the byproduct of not doing estate planning is it just crushes families. It's the family killer because they're bereaved. Mom and dad, a lot of times, are the glue holding some, you know, brothers and sisters. It's complicated. We all have family. Like, it's tenuous at times. And if you don't have mom and dad being the glue, sometimes that gets really, really stretched. And then you throw in money fight and game over.
12: Mm-hmm.
0: Game over. So if I'm reviewing this now and I'm giving advice, because if you guys didn't know this, I'm an attorney. Don't tell anybody. I don't like to, you know, showcase the fact that I used to be an attorney. But I think it's important to break down the docs in this situation so that people understand. Let's talk about what happens. And I'm going to use the state of Ohio because I'm licensed in Ohio. I'm also licensed and barred in Illinois too. But we have attorneys licensed in a lot of states around the surrounding areas, you know, Georgia, Pennsylvania, Kentucky, Michigan, Indiana, all that stuff, so that we can provide support for all of the folks in our different cities. But when we look at this in Ohio, here's what happens. And I don't think most people appreciate what happens. If you die and you go through probate and you go through intestacy and you don't have a will, or if you have a will, the requirements are this. Your spouse at the time, if you get remarried and you had kids from their previous marriage. If you have one kid from a previous marriage, that spouse gets $20,000 and half the assets by law. If you have more than one kid, that spouse gets $20,000 and one-third of the assets. They don't divide up equally. It gets one-third and the rest goes to the kids no matter how many kids you have. Now, this is what happens when you do nothing. This is the law if you do nothing. I think people confuse this with what can actually happen. You can do whatever you want. And people don't realize that. You can disinherit your kids 100% and give it all to your new spouse if that's what you want. You can give a lot more, you know, to your kids. You can do whatever you want. That's what people don't realize, because this is what happens when you go through probate. These are the rules of probate. You can have POD and TODs for your bank accounts, for your 401k, your investment accounts that go directly to your kids outside of probate. You have insurance policies that can go to kids or surviving spouses outside of probate. You could have a trust. All that stuff goes outside of probate. These are the probate rules. There are no trust rules. There are no TOD and POD rules. So keep that in mind, that is why it is so important to not let the government decide what happens with your net worth when you die. That's the big takeaway here, is have documents in place that specifically outline what you want, not with what your spouse wants, not with what your kids want, not with what the court wants. You get to decide. You are empowered to do what you want and feel is the best for you and your family. And I think a lot of times that gets missed, and it's because of the confusion of the documents. So they talked about a POA here. The POA doesn't mean anything. The POA only is effective when you're alive. A power of attorney only matters when you're alive. The second you're dead, it stops working. People don't realize that. A will doesn't start working until you're dead. That's another thing. People, well, the will says this. It's like, doesn't matter until you're dead, until it's in the probate court. So power of attorneys, living wills are before death. Wills and trusts are after death. Trusts kind of transcend both. You can do things with your trust while you're alive, but the distribution stuff happens mostly. It triggers upon the death of one of the grantors of who created the trust. So if I was building a plan out for this family and talking to this gentleman, I would simply say, what do you want to have happen? And I would probably try to do that without his spouse in the room. I was like, hey, I need to have some, we have some additional issues. I'd like to have a quick conversation. Those are not easy conversations to have. And sometimes it upsets people, but like, that's how I like to practice. I do the same thing when there's an elderly person and their kids show up. I meet the elderly person alone. I don't want the kids in there influencing her so that I can ask her my questions without wondering what the kid's going to say. And I want the real answer from mom or dad that may be a little, you know, not all there. you know, might have some lucidity issues. So that's how I like to practice. That's not how all attorneys practice. I think there's path of least resistance sometimes. But when we're building a plan out for dad, I'd say, listen, where do you want your stuff to go? What do you think's fair? And we would model that out. He may say, I want something to go to the grandkids. I want something to go to the kids. What feels fair? I want my new wife to be completely taken care of. And that's usually where it lands. I want to make sure there's enough there to, you know, the house, the support, all those things. I want to make sure that they have everything. But everything else, I want to go to the kids from my first marriage. Okay. You want anything to go to your grandkids? Well, maybe you want a percentage to go to your grandkids too. That's another awesome tool. But if you don't do anything, it is the Wild Wild West, and the only person that ever wins is the attorneys. And I promise you that, because it's really hard to dictate what mom or dad's intent was before they died. Most people aren't recording their wills or doing lucidity checks while they're writing things. It's super important to do that on your own. I think it has more veracity. If you want to get real carried away on these complicated family issues where we know that they don't get along, I would document a letter and send it to everybody. I'd be a grown up. It's hard. It may not feel great, and it may estrange your kids. But at the end of the day, they should kind of know where the ball is going versus this surprise. Ta-da! Like, you got to talk to your spouse, you got to talk to your kids, and then you document it with a letter. And then it basically guarantees that, hey, everyone's on the same page here. We've outlined what's going to happen. Now, the problem is a lot of people don't want to have those conversations, so let your attorneys do it. Hey, we'll meet the family. We'll have the conversation. We'll explain. This is what dad's trying to thread the needle here. He wants to make everybody happy. He's got two families. They don't talk to each other. Here's his plan. Do you have any questions? Okay. If something happens to dad, obviously give us a call. We'll be administrating his estate, and off to the races we go. This is a perfect example of why it's so important to have a legal inventory done. And with every roadmap, we do a legal inventory. Our attorneys check out what's going on. Is there anything that needs to be updated or upgraded? Updates and upgrades. Is there anything new? You know, a lot of people haven't done anything since they did their will when they had their children that had guardianship stuff. So a lot of times there's 20, 30-year-old documents. Yeah, maybe they have kids now that are older. They want to be the backup to mom and dad. Who's going to be the executor? Who's going to be the power of attorney? Who's going to be the healthcare power of attorney, the financial power of attorney? Who's going to be the trustee? How are all these things going to shake out? Like, you can't kick the can on this. And I know they said my kids will figure it out. No, they won't. Most times, no, they won't. And they won't do it in a way that makes sense. When mom and dad make a decision, it's the decision. I think that's the surefire way to do it. Don't be selfish. Don't be scared to put this off. Have the hard conversations. Get this done. It's just once you get it done, it's done. It's in the file. And don't do it with online and crazy stuff. It's not the will or the trust that's special. It's the advice on the plan that's special. And I'm telling you right now, folks, it's great that you can spend $500 on a will online, fill it out, and have your neighbor notarize it. But no one knows where it's at, no one knows what it says, and nobody really knows what to do. I tell you that our Ehlers Tongs attorneys are usually the first or second phone call on the worst day of all of our clients' lives. They're the shoulder, the support system. We are in the business of helping people on the worst day of their lives. And that is what you're paying for when you hire an estate plan attorney. You're not buying a will, you're not buying a trust, you're not buying a plan. You're buying a team of people who care, who will support your family on some of the worst times of their life. And if you don't see that, then you've never gone through it. But if you have a strong estate planning team that supported a loved one during a nursing home crisis or a death, you'll instantly understand the unlimited value of having someone that knew mom and dad's wishes, knew where all the documents are, knew all the players, knew who to contact. And it just makes a really, really hard day a little less hard. So I implore you to take a peek at that. It's actually a complimentary part of our initial roadmap. And then if you become a client, you get access to Ehlers Tongs attorneys or attorneys of your choosing in your respective state if they practice estate planning law. So we think that's a huge part that gets overlooked by the financial industry. Shame on the financial advisors. The legal is actually the glue that holds it all together. And many times there's no glue at all on most retirement plans, Randy.
12: 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That's 737-333-3335. 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
21: Escalations. I'm Angelo Bavaro, Fox News. Two new attacks have been reported on commercial shipping in the Strait of Hormuz. One tanker was apparently hit, while another projectile exploded in the water near a second vessel.
22: Initially, it was Iran state television claiming that they attacked two oil tankers yesterday in the Strait of Hormuz. Now, British maritime experts are confirming that two tankers were attacked, at least one was hit, and four of them turned around. So this is a sign of continuing attacks against commercial shipping in the Strait, something the U.S., of course, wants to stop, and it's something President Trump has cited in his decision that he's considering about perhaps launching major strikes against Iran once again. Those strikes could begin as early as this weekend. They could last several days. Here's President Trump.
23: We'll be hitting them. We'll be hitting them very hard. And at some point, they're going to say, we just can't take it anymore.
22: That decision comes after a great deal of frustration with time given for diplomacy.
21: That is Fox's Steve Harrigan. The Justice Department is dropping criminal charges against former Olympian David Hearn. He was accused of deliberately damaging the Lincoln Memorial reflecting pool. Government lawyers say new evidence shows damage to that reflecting pool was caused by a flawed installation, not by Hearn. Memorial services were held this week for the late Senator Lindsey Graham. Attention has now turned to the race for a Senate seat, with a special Republican primary set for August 11th. A crowded field of candidates is seeking that nomination, Mark Lynch joining Fox's Saturday in America to discuss that race.
1: What our campaign's about, putting God first again. That's how our country was founded. And that's the only way we will make America great again is with God first again.
21: That is one of those candidates. The late Senator Lindsey Graham's sister, Darlene Graham, was appointed by South Carolina Governor Henry McMaster to serve the remainder of her brother's Senate term. America's listening to Fox News.
4: News Radio KLBJ Radar Weather Watch. 30% chance of isolated thunderstorms today. We'll warm up into the upper 90s, down into the low 70s tonight. Tomorrow, plenty of sunshine and a high of 101. That's your News Radio KLBJ Radar Weather Watch. I'm Rachel Marisay.
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12: 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There's a lot of, you know, assumptions out there when it comes to how much your number actually is. 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So today we're going to talk about that with Ryan Wheelis. Remember, phone lines are open now, 844-944-7555, or you can text the word plan to 21,000 to schedule a 15-minute discovery call. Find out what your number actually is. Just again, text the word plan to 21,000. Ryan, welcome in. Great to see you again. I know this is a question everybody has, right?
28: Well, it's a big one, bud. It's like, you know, we're taught to start putting money away in our 401k to eventually retire. That's the whole goal. But it's like, you know, the 401k plan, there's not a lot of guidance there. There's not a lot of help there. And it's like, how much do you need to put in there? Is you know, maxing out the contribution enough? Is the company match added to it enough? Is it $1 million? And the reality is, Ben, is that it's not necessarily about a dollar amount. I mean, you can have two completely different people with the same $1 million in a completely different set of circumstances, right? I mean, so, you know, we could look at somebody who's got $1 million, their house is paid off, they have no debt, cars are paid off, they've got two Social Security checks coming in, they have a pension, got a modest lifestyle, their savings is, you know, tax diversified, they've got an adequate amount of money in brokerage after tax, in IRA pre-tax, and Roth, no tax, which is the best one, by the way. I love no taxes. And so they also have a healthcare plan, right? And that's one couple. Again, home paid off, no consumer debt, two Social Security checks coming in, pension coming in, moderate lifestyle, diversified tax planning, and healthcare plan. And that, Ben, by the way, is what a lot of our clients look like in retirement at Allied Wealth.
12: Okay.
28: Couple two, they've got a big mortgage. They've got vehicle payments. They're supporting adult children, which that's a sticky topic with me. Nearly everything they have for retirement savings is in 401ks and IRAs. So we call them tax invested retirement accounts. They want to retire before Medicare age, and that creates complexities in itself. They don't have a pension. They have an expensive travel budget that they want to, they've got a lot of stuff they want to do. Same $1 million, right? So completely different set of circumstances here. Okay. So the point is $1 million is not the retirement plan. It's a pool of money that we have got to figure out how to convert into systemized, stable cash flow, AKA mailbox money that comes into the household in retirement because we're placing your paycheck. And when you walk away from your job at 60, 65, some cases 55, that could even help people retire at age 50, the paycheck stops coming in and you've got to use your assets to replace the paycheck. So there's a whole process and analysis on what we do to replace the paycheck. But it's not just saying, hey, I've got $1 million and now it's time to not work anymore, right? Because without income, without a paycheck, there is no retirement. Mm-hmm. Hey, Ben, can you think of that? You leave your job and co-hosting my radio show here and producing radio shows across the country like you guys do. But if you left your job, do they still pay you?
0: Nope.
28: No. So what are you going to do if you leave your job? You've got to figure out a way to replace your paycheck. Now, is that going getting another job? Sure, that's a possibility. You could do that for sure, right? Or is it in a situation to where you're going to use your life savings to finance your ideal lifestyle in retirement? That's the end goal. And so there's a lot of different ways to do it, Ben, but I just want people to understand that it takes planning, all right? Planning ahead is such an important thing, and it's something that we do a lot of at Allied Wealth. And, you know, the planning analysis is really simple. Okay. It starts with this. What is your income gap?
0: Okay.
28: So your income gap is the difference between what you have coming in from Social Security, pensions, rental income. Maybe you sold a business and you're going to get a payout for your business over a 5 or 10 year period. Maybe it's something like that. Okay. But that's income. And so the income you have coming in is your base. All right. But what amount of non-discretionary expenses does your income base cover? So for food, water, shelter, clothing, access to healthcare, medicine, transportation, let's say and utilities, let's say that cost is $80,000 a year. Well, let's say you've got $40,000 a year coming in from Social Security. Well, that $40,000 difference between 80 minus 40 you have coming in from Social Security is a $40,000 deficit. And you can't be like the government, Ben, and deficit spending in retirement.
0: that doesn't work,
28: right? We can't just go borrow endless money and never pay it back, unfortunately. The government could do that, but we can't. So that's your gap. And so what we got to do is figure out a way to cover that income gap, okay? But it's not just about, hey, let's just throw something at the wall and hope something good happens. We got to figure out a way to cover that gap.
0: You know, I know many people have that impressive account balance, but they don't have a written income plan, right? And that's why we offer you the opportunity to reach out and get that complimentary retirement income analysis. It's going to show you how much income current assets can reasonably produce. You're going to stress test the taxes, inflation, and market returns as well. All you have to do is text PLAN, P-L-A-N, to 21,000. Again, text PLAN to 21,000, or you can call 844-944-7555. There are a team of certified financial planners ready to help you build that certified financial plan. So how do you work through this retirement income gap, Ryan? How do you help someone that comes in that thinks that maybe they're comfortable and then you start breaking it down and you find these gaps? And how do you actually make sure that they can fill that gap reasonably and then also move forward with confidence?
28: But that is the biggest thing right there you said is move forward with confidence. You know, at Allied Wealth, we are all about the way retirement should feel. It's a feeling. It's not about dollars and cents. It should feel good. It should feel confident. You should never second guess the fact that you left your job and decided to live off your savings. All right. You should be able to go out into the world and go have fun. Enjoy yourself. I texted one of my clients this morning that I talk to quite often. And I said, hey, I don't know why, just thinking about you this morning. And, you know, just hope you're out there enjoying life. And she says, Ryan, we're heading out on Saturday to Boston, Rhode Island to go to Martha's Vineyard. Just got back off another cruise and enjoying life. And this is the perfect example that's been. This lady went through some major tragedy and she hears the show. She'll know I'm talking about her, but it's okay. Went through some major tragedy and she was left a significant amount of money. And we took her money that she had, and we took a portion of it and we filled her income gap with a plan that provided her a paycheck to cover her expenses, including travel, by the way. We're talking about 150 grand a year in income. Okay. We put that in a program that guarantees that $150,000 a year is there as long as she has breath in her body. And if she were to die during the interim, any remaining balance in her account goes to her beneficiaries. And so we did that with about one third of her savings. the other money that she's got, the other and substantial amount of money, is invested in the markets. But here's what's cool about it. We can take a longer term view of being market investors in retirement because we're not relying on those particular dollars for income. She doesn't have to sell things to get to, you know, in shares of stock or mutual fund shares or whatever to get income, because we've already taken care of her income through a guaranteed program. And, you know, at first, Ben, she was a little trepidatious about it, but now that she's been in retirement for 3 years, she tells you, she's, Ryan, this is the greatest thing ever. I literally do not care about what's going on with my money. And she says, I'm not saying I'm free-willed about it. I'm not saying that I'm not concerned about it, but I just, the way you set me up, I know I'm going to be okay. And really, the money you guys are managing for me in the market, that's going to be for my daughter and my grandkids. And, you know, I know that we have enough time to where today the market's lower than it will be 20 years, 25 years into the future, which is my life expectancy. So I know those dollars are going to grow. And the way you guys set this up for me just allows me to go and do all the cool stuff that I'm doing. And Ben, it's just, you know, I invite people that are listening to the show to reach out to us and connect with us, guys. We will do the same thing for you. We will purpose dollars for you. We will help you build out a plan that answers the question of where your paycheck is going to come from. How exactly does the money get in my account? How exactly do the portfolios and strategies and programs you guys use get money from them into my checking account? Are taxes withheld? If they're not withheld, what happens? All right. And then how do I actually spend the money? Okay. And, you know, Ben, we try to set it up like this. I tell people all the time, listen, here's your paycheck. Okay. What you guys don't spend, you got to get back to me. and we joke about it, right? But yeah. The thing is that, you know, they can literally spend every single dollar they get every single month because it's going to be replenished right there again on the first of the month. And the folks that have this type of retirement plan, Ben, it's the way retirement should feel. It should feel just like the lady that texted me this morning saying, hey, Ryan, you know, thank you. This is awesome. We are enjoying life. We're enjoying retirement. I literally don't care about wars in Iran. I don't care about presidential elections. I don't care about any of this stuff because the way you guys set me up, and it's just such an awesome thing. And Ben, that is the way retirement should feel for the people of Houston, Austin, and Beaumont, all the markets we serve.
0: Yeah, that stress-free retirement planning is what you deserve, right? 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
7: 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Just another day, another hustle, man. Yep. I want to speak on that homeless. Man, the city's not doing nothing about it. I started out having 5 homeless encampment properties to clean out. I was hired to do. I'm at 12 right now. All these individuals that I meet in these homeless encampments, they're ducked in these camps that people from Wisconsin, North Carolina, New York, these people are coming out from the woodwork, man. Wow. So I have no clue what the city council is talking about. If there's a change in decreasing homelessness, all these Mickey Mouse nonprofits that they have, man, everybody got their hand in the pot, man, taking some kind of change out of it. There's no change whatsoever.
6: 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I mean,
7: 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Yeah. 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
8: Melinda Brand out at Provident Arms in Spicewood, and we are heading into the final couple of hours of their 8-year anniversary celebration. Now, there's still plenty happening out here. People are moving through the showroom, checking out the deals, trying their luck with the door prizes every 15 minutes, and getting a look at a range that really is unlike anything else around here. And I've talked to several people today who are here for the first time, which I love, because Provident Arms makes that first visit easy. You don't have to walk in already knowing everything. anything. You can ask questions, look around, take your time, and actually get comfortable without feeling like somebody is judging you or trying to rush you into buying something. That is a big part of what makes this place different. I'm still out here this afternoon until 2, so please come and say hello. Just take Highway 71 out towards Spicewood. Enjoy the drive. The whole party continues until 5, so you've got plenty of time to come join us at Providence.
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6: The city of Austin patting itself on the back after connecting dozens of homeless people with shelter.
14: If you come in only with the intention to remove trash and debris and not help people solve their problems, those folks are going to continue to be homeless.
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13: 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Yeah. 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All the while, we see the problem getting worse year after year, and when we call it out, as the public, the council gaslights us. Oh, there's no problem. You just hate the homeless is all.
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6: I do not want to fund homelessness, Mayor.
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0: Welcome back to Redefine Retirement with Ryan Wheelis, founder of Allied Wealth. 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Also, remember those numbers because you can also get in touch with the team to learn more about their classes that they have going on. They're running all the time. It's information, it's education, it's free. But you got to reserve your spot, 844-944-7555. And you're probably thinking, well, what are we going to learn about? Investing, portfolio management? No, actually, estate planning of the classes that they're putting on right now. And again, Ron, we get this question every week. Why are you talking about estate planning? You're an advisor, right?
28: Well, Ben, it's important because, you know, we are financial advisors, okay? But if you talk to the CPAs that we work with, there's quite a few of them, and the estate planning attorneys we work with, there's quite a few of them, they will tell you that the financial advisor is the quarterback, and they are the ones that connect all the dots, okay, of the tax plan, estate plan, investment plan, income plan. That's what their job is. And I can't tell you the number of people that come to our classes who took time to develop a will, develop a trust, all right? And you go and look at how their accounts are structured, and what is in the will and what is in the trust is not going to happen. And people are like, what do you mean, Ryan? I went to my attorney. I had this done. I absolutely believe and I know that this is going to happen. These are my wishes. They will be carried out exactly as this. And guess what? 9 times out of 10, I'll go 8 times out of 10. Maybe not 9, but certainly 8. 8 times out of 10, the trust language, the will language does not match what's on the beneficiary designations at the various custodians holding the money. And there's some nuances there that people need to know about. And we spend a lot of time talking about those nuances on our in our classes. All right. And then the other part of it, too, is that, you know, we're distribution specialists at Allied Wealth. So what that means is we help you distribute assets from your money when you're retired and still living in the most tax efficient manner possible, you know, setting up money and purposing money for the right things. All right. But when you pass on, we also help distribute those assets as well. And there's two things people want. They want as much money as they possibly can have go to their beneficiaries. Okay. Well, eventually your money's going to have to be distributed to those beneficiaries out of the various account structures that you have. And the biggest threat to your beneficiaries getting that money is taxes by a mile. Especially since they changed the rules, guys. They changed the rules. When your kids inherit an IRA today, they have 10 years to liquidate that account. 10 years, okay? So a lot of my clients, Ben, have done well. They put their kids through college. The kids are out doing well now. Kids are making $250,000 a year. And all of a sudden, mom and dad die and dump a $3 million IRA on top of their $250,000 of income. And the kid has to take out $300,000 a year and pay tax on that at a very high tax rate. And some planning could be done now, right now, folks, okay, to help mitigate tax liability for you during retirement, mitigate tax liability for when one spouse dies, so-called the surviving spouse tax. I say that now, by the way, because a nice lady called me and said she did not appreciate me saying the widow tax. So that's fair. I appreciate your feedback. She's also a client now, by the way. And so we say it's the surviving spouse tax now. All right. And then when your heirs get the money as well, right? So Ben, there's just you're trying to set up this trust and this will to protect your loved ones, but you're missing the boat on protecting them from taxation and also asking this question: are you being adequately rewarded for the risk you're taking? Okay. And folks learn so much about the structures at the class. For instance, we had a guy when we were talking about IRMA, which is income related monthly adjusted amount. And we were talking about tax-free municipal bond interest. And this gentleman was vehemently arguing with us at the class, saying that we were wrong, that tax-free municipal bond interest does not impact your Social Security benefits or count towards IRMA. And he had a substantial amount of money in a tax-free municipal bond portfolio and a substantial amount of money in Roth IRA. And I'm like, sir, I'm sorry, but it does. It's called modified adjusted gross income, and it includes everything except two income sources, okay? The two income sources it does not include are distributions and loans from a cash value life insurance policy to where you take a loan out, and it does not include Roth IRA distributions. Those are the only two income sources that do not count towards modified adjusted gross income. He's like, no, Ryan, you guys are wrong. I appreciate it, but you guys are not right. And so we went round and round and round to the point where we pulled up in the middle of the class. We stopped the class, okay, from talking about estate planning, went to the IRS website, pulled up the Internal Revenue Code, pulled up what's in Maggie, talked about through the whole class. And this guy at the end came up, Ben, and he goes, man, I'm really sorry. I've worked so hard to put myself in a situation, to put myself, my family in a situation to where all the I's are dotted, the T's are crossed. I've already paid all the taxes so that my kids get, you know, a step up in basis on my accounts, or they're getting Roth IRA money. And I didn't know this. And I wish I'd have come to see your class sooner, because it would have helped me plan differently had I known about this. And I told the guy, hey, man, it's okay. You're still going to be fine. But there's so much stuff out there that we just don't know that can really impact the decisions that we make had we known that information on the front end. For instance, if I'm going to get in the airplane and go flying, well, if there's thunderstorms all over the place, I ain't going flying. Okay. If it's a clear, beautiful day, I'll go out and go flying and enjoy a plane ride. Okay. It's kind of the same thing when it comes to retirement planning, Ben. And folks can have that same kind of stuff by reaching out to the program right now.
0: Yeah. If you wonder why those estate planning conversations and workshops are so important, that's exactly why. And if maybe you haven't thought about it a whole lot, or maybe, hey, I want to review and just make sure I'm doing everything the right way, that I can maximize my money and pass along as much of that as possible to my family or those organizations that are most important, give Allied Wealth a call, 844-944-7555. Learn more about those classes that are coming up probably nearby. Wherever you're listening to us across South Texas, there's probably a class coming up pretty soon nearby you, but you can find out more by calling 844-944-7555. Now, we're talking about planning and, you know, preparing for that next chapter of life, that stress-free retirement you want. I know a lot of people have questions about the 401k, Ryan, and how to invest in that, how to allocate your money in that, because they depend so much on it. So I want to kind of get your thoughts on that a little bit as you help people, you know, put their portfolio together and structure these different investment strategies. How do you look at 401k allocation as you're getting closer to retirement?
28: Well, Ben, let's start with early on, because I want to make sure that we're addressing the younger folks and the audience too.
0: Okay.
28: You know, I believe that 401k money starting out in early in life, it is your longest term investment. Okay. And I believe you should be as aggressive as possible. I would have an allocation to the S&P 500. I would have an allocation to international small caps as well. All right. And that's about my allocation. And I don't know if I'd probably do 60% S&P, 20% small caps, and 20% international, something like that. Now, don't go doing that without talking to a financial advisor or call the office. We're happy to help you allocate your current 401k. By the way, we do it all the time. Okay. And we don't charge for it, by the way. It's free. Okay. So in that instance, I'm trying to grow the money as much as possible, because check this out. You put money in, your company matches you. Okay. Well, the match is 100% return on your money that you put in. All right. And then we want to aggressively grow that money in the market. Okay. So we want to do that up until maybe 55. Okay. Maybe 50. All right. Because when we're 5 to 10 years before retirement, we want to start thinking about some things. One of those things is, hey, listen, if I'm 55 and I want to work 5 more years and I've got my entire retirement planned out, okay, what do I do if the market crashes on me at 57 and a half years of age, right? Because if the market drops 30 or 40% and takes your 401k plan down with it, all right, then you're likely not retiring at age 60, okay? You may have to work until 62 and a half or 65. So you need to measure that risk. All right. So in your 401k plan, what you can start doing is reducing your allocation to things like international and small cap and S&P 500 and start bringing on some more conservative stuff. Maybe that in some places there's target date funds. I'm not a huge fan of target date funds. There's a whole plethora of reasons why. But if you're buying a front dated target date fund, what I mean by that is, you know, if it's you're buying the 2030 fund right now, okay, it's going to be more conservative than the 2090 fund. So that's one way to start getting more conservative. You can look at bond positions in the 401k as well. But the point is, be aggressive early on and start to reduce the aggressiveness as you get closer to retirement, because you don't want a major market crash to derail you. All right. Now, that's current 401k. When you leave a job, right, because it used to be you worked for the same company for 35 or 40 years. But these days, Ben, people are working for 3 and 4 companies over the course of their career.
0: Yeah.
28: So you get a 401k from this company, this company, this company. One thing I'm against doing is don't roll your old 401k into your new company 401k plan. And the reason why you don't want to do that is you're very limited on what's out there available to you in the 401k plans. Typically, a 401k plan investment selection is very watered down, has about 25 investments. And the most you can do is be in index funds, which are great for long-term retirement planning purposes, by the way, okay, and have a good allocation. But there's so much stuff you can do outside of that. So if you have an old 401k, don't leave it sitting there. Don't move it into your new company's plan. Roll it over to an IRA and get some good advice on it, Ben, because people that get good advice from good advisors like the team at Allied Wealth, they actually wind up with more money than people that don't. That's a fact, by the way. Okay. So that's a very important thing to understand. Now, what you do next is move into what we call the paycheck phase. And after the break, we'll talk about the paycheck phase and how you take your paycheck and replace it with money from your 401k.
0: Yeah. And if you want to have your portfolio reviewed, your 401k allocations reviewed, you can always give the team at Allied Wealth a call. 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Hey, but it's a free phone call. It's an opportunity just to talk with the team at Allied Wealth who are there to help you. 844-944-7555. Again, we'll talk more about the 401k allocation, that next phase, coming up next right here on Redefine Retirement.
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0: who have you been talking to, and what have you been talking about recently on the show?
1: Man, we've had a whole bunch of people on the show recently. There's a plethora of lineup there. But what's really interesting is we're spending more time talking about the way retirement should feel instead of the dollars and the cents.
0: Okay.
1: And so, like, you know, an example of it, Ben, is what do you do when you don't do what you do today anymore? Okay. Because if you're an engineer at Exxon, an engineer over at Baker Hughes, or you work at Chevron or Shell or whatever you did, whether you're upstream, midstream, downstream in the oil and gas business, or you were to work down at the hospital, the medical center district, or you're an educator, or you worked in tech. Okay. Like when you stop doing those things and you leave your job, you also stop being that person. And there's a whole identity crisis that occurs that you got to navigate. And then the most important thing, Ben, is not the dollars and cents. In the beginning of the show, we talked about money. Is $1 million enough? Okay. Maybe. Depends on what your vision is, right? And that's the important thing, is like, how do you see yourself spending your time in retirement? All right. So I just wrote a book, by the way. It's called Time Flies. And the tagline is making the most of retirement's most valuable asset. And guess what it is, Ben?
0: It's time, right?
1: That's exactly right, but it's not money, it's time. So how are you best going to utilize your time? How are you going to handle the transition from being the high-powered executive to being retired and giving up all that notoriety that comes with that, okay? And then what are you going to do about the structure? Like, you had structure. You got up and went to work on Monday through Friday, or Monday through Thursday, or whatever you did. You worked from, you know, 9 to 5. You did meetings. You ran a team, whatever it was. And now suddenly you don't do that. These are the emotional aspects of retirement. It's all about feel. And Allied Wealth is really big on helping people feel good about retirement. We do it very, very well. So, you know, one of the ways that we do that is, you know, taking the money that you got, your 401k, for instance, RSUs, PSUs, ORP, your pension, Roth IRA, brokerage accounts, savings accounts, rental investment income. These are all pieces of the puzzle, but we've got to take these pieces and use them in a way that builds you a plan. So with the 401k in particular, we've got to transition from the accumulation mindset to the income mindset. All right. Mm-hmm. So, and there's a couple ways we can do that. We need to identify near-term income assets and immediate reserves and long-term growth assets. So think about that. Near-term income, immediate reserves, and long-term growth assets. So what we're doing there is we're purposing money. We don't want to move everything to cash because, unfortunately, cash doesn't pay. All right. Savings account yields right now are not great. They're not awful, but I mean, I think I'm seeing money market rates around 4%, 4.5%, which are higher than savings account rates. Banks aren't paying what money markets do. Okay. Big thing there. But we need more growth than the 3 to 4% we're getting on money market accounts in most cases. Some people don't. Some people got $30 million and they get 4% on $30 million. That's $1.2 million a year and they're fine. And there's plenty of people out there that we serve that have that ability. But a lot of people don't, because Ben, what happens is, even though you may have $1 million to $2 million, you can be constrained, because we started talking about the radio in the beginning of the show. This couple, right? One had the home paid off, no consumer debt, 2 Social Security checks, a pension check, moderate lifestyle, tax diversified, and healthcare plan was handled. The other couple, large mortgage still out there. Now they could sell the house, couldn't they? Right? And downsize. Okay.
0: Right.
1: They still got vehicle payments. Well, we could pay the cars off. Work another year to pay the cars off if you wanted to. Stop supporting adult children. Big on that, guys. Okay. Do not help your kids help you into the poorhouse. And I'm probably going to get some hate mail for saying that, but guys, it's the bottom line. You're 68, 70 years of age. You don't want to work any longer. They're 35 and have their whole life ahead of them. Make them go get a job and stop supporting them. Okay. And then, you know, you retire before Medicare, you got no pension, you got high on the hog travel expectations. So 2 completely different scenarios here. Okay. But the reality is we still need growth on the dollars. So how do we grow the dollars in a way that we don't risk the winning of what we've got? Meaning we've got the game won. If we've got enough money, so how do we allocate the money in a way to get the growth we need to fight long-term inflation, to fight rising healthcare costs, to fight rising taxes? How do we do that? And we build out a plan that addresses those concerns. And the biggest thing, Ben, is once we've got the vision down, once we've got the emotional and the feel side of retirement down, we move into the investment side.

0: retirement. Okay. And that's a completely different deal. And the reason why we want to look at the investment side of retirement is there's just so many things out there. Okay. So what I mean by that is this. There is something called retirement income style.
1: Okay.
0: All right. And what that means is, how do you want to receive your retirement income? Do you want to receive it from the stock market? So meaning your balance is gonna, that you draw off of is going to go up and down based on market or economic conditions. Or do you want to receive it from, you know, pension, Social Security, and guaranteed annuity contracts? Because you don't want your paycheck going up and down based on what the market does. That's called retirement income style. And so many people are unaware of what the retirement income style is. And I think an important part of turning your 401k and your money into a retirement paycheck is understanding what that style is. So we start there too, Ben. A lot of components go into this, man. It's just so many things that people, we just don't know what we don't know. And they can learn all about this stuff by reaching out to the show right now, totally free.
1: Yep. It's 844-944-7555. Again, 844-944-7555. I know a lot of people have impressive account balances. They call in, but they don't have a written income plan, right? You want to have that. And that's why we offer this complimentary retirement income analysis. We're going to find out how much income you can produce from the current assets you have. And we're going to stress test that, right? Taxes, inflation, poor early market returns, making sure that that income is still coming in to cover you as you need. But you have to pick up the phone and give them a call, 844-944-7555, or text the word plan, PLAN, to 21,000. You talk about these different income styles, Ron. Does it actually matter what kind of style I am? I mean, is it when I come in, I don't know what I am right now, but I'm sure we'll have that conversation. But how much does that impact the planning we're going to do?
0: Well, it's huge, Ben, because if you are okay having your money in equities and bonds, which the values of those can fluctuate up or down based on market or economic conditions that are beyond your control, they're beyond my control. Nobody can control them. It is what it is. And quite frankly, they behave in a very irrational manner from time to time. I mean, look at NVIDIA stock, right? NVIDIA's knocked the cover off the ball with earnings several times now, and the stock really hasn't moved much since then. That doesn't make any sense.
1: Yeah.
0: All right. Now, granted, the stock's run a long way, and there's a whole plethora of stuff behind it we can talk about. But those two things right there just prove that it doesn't make sense. It's irrational. Okay. But if you understand and you're okay with the account balance that you're using to finance your retirement going up and down, and you taking income off of that balance, then that's okay. The challenge, Ben, is when you retire and the paycheck does in fact stop and you start moving into retirement, when these volatility periods come, and they're going to come, you may find yourself in a situation to where you aren't a risk on retirement income style. You're a risk off. Let me tell you about a guy. Okay.
1: Okay.
0: Guy comes to the firm, wants 20% returns. We set him up to the best of our ability to get that. He said, I can handle the downside. I'm good. Okay. We do well for this guy. Many years. He's retired, moves down to the islands, enjoying life. And when COVID happened, he had a substantial position in company stock still that he was going to pass to his kids. When COVID happened, his portfolio dropped dramatically. This guy, who was a risk on person, who has been now retired for 5 years, living in the islands off his money, okay, called me up and demanded on the absolute bottom of the COVID market that I sell his entire portfolio to go to cash. And he took a massive loss, locked it in. He locked in a massive loss. I still manage the wife's money. And to this day, he won't call me. He feels awful. And he knows he messed up. And his money's been sitting in a money market account ever since. And he has missed one of the greatest market runs in history because he thought he was a risk on income style. And what he found out is when the poo-poo hit the fan blade, which is going to, by the way, he was in fact not a risk on income style. He was a risk off income style. And man, that's the downfall right there, is thinking you're one and you find out in a down market that you are another, and you make some bad decisions at that point in time. So what we try to do at Allied Wealth is this. We understand the biggest threat to your nest egg and the long-term viability of your retirement plan is your behavior. And our 20 plus years of experience, my personal 20 plus years of experience in this business, I know what behavior comes out because I've seen it time and time again. So we try to build a plan that insulates you from the behavior that you don't know will come out in you at the worst possible time. All right. And what that does, Ben, is it creates a situation where retirement feels good. I still feel good whether the market's up, down, sideways, Democrats take over the White House, Republicans take over Congress, there's wars in Iran, oil price goes up, goes down, goes sideways. It should, none of this stuff, when properly planned, should matter and shouldn't impact you. And that's a feel-good retirement plan. That's a feel-good retirement plan that people can get right now by contacting the show.
1: Yeah, if you're getting close to retirement, you want that feel-good retirement. Who doesn't want that, right? That retirement without the what-ifs? 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It's 844-944-7555. Again, 844-944-7555. We talk to people every week that call in just to have that conversation that had waited a little while because, hey, they weren't sure where they stood. 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None of that matters, right? You want to have an accurate assessment, a transparent conversation about where you stand. Allied Wealth can help you with that, and they'll talk about their advanced planning strategies with you as well. 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
3: Laura is in Lockhart. We're sorry to hear that you lost your job in the fall of 25, and so you contacted and did some checking on Obamacare. Pick it up from there, please.
4: They were telling me that my premium every month was going to be $650.
3: Wow. And was that with or without subsidies from the taxpayers?
4: I called them before the subsidies expired, and then it was like $500 a month, and then I talked to them again before deadline ended, and it had gone up to $650.
3: And they have different options like gold, mm-hmm. silver, etc. Do you recall which one they were quoting there?
4: Because I do have a disability, and so I had to see a specific doctor. They said that even looking at the bronze plan, it was the cheapest that they could find was $650 a month, and I'm like, I don't have a job. My husband works, but he doesn't make enough to pay that. And unfortunately, we got married after he retired, so I couldn't be put on his insurance.
5: Well, and were they taking in his income as they were evaluating trying to cover you?
4: Yep, because we live in the same household. And it's the exact same thing with Medicaid, except they were going on saying that I don't qualify for Medicaid because I don't have children. So because we made a choice not to have children, we're being punished.
3: What are you going to do, Laura?
4: I wish I knew. I filed for Social Security disability, but that takes anywhere from 300 to 356 days to get approved.
5: See, that's my issue with this whole government getting involved in healthcare here. You would think a situation like yours would be ideal for getting the short-term coverage until perhaps you're able to find a job or find a plan on your own. And yet, they have made it just impossible
4: so
5: for you.
4: Difficult.
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7: 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I'll be wrapping up my time out here soon, but the celebration keeps going until 5 o'clock, so you still have time to make it out. It has been a really good day. We've had a steady crowd coming through, people checking out the store, heading onto the range, some stopping to visit, and there's just a lot going on. They're celebrating 8 years, which means some of their best prizes of the year. Door prizes will continue every 15 minutes. There's raffles for guns, optics, knives, and plenty more. But even with all of that, I still think the best reason to come out is simply to experience Provident Arms for yourself. Talk to the team, ask the questions you may have been nervous to ask somewhere else, and take a look at this range, because I can tell you about it all day, but you really have to see it to understand why it's my favorite. I'm here a little longer, so come by and see me, and remember, the anniversary celebration continues until 5, so head on out on 71, 30 minutes west of Weird, and come visit us at Provident Arms in Spicewood.
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1: 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Also, get an income analysis review. 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What kind of income can you produce from that reliably? That's what you want to know so you can enjoy that retirement without the what ifs. The feel good retirement, as Ryan's been talking about today right here on Redefine Retirement. But it all begins again with a phone call, 844-944-7555. In recent weeks, we've had some high earners call in, some people that have been working with companies for a while, Ryan. There's some great companies in Texas that the people have been working for, put many years in, and they also have a lot of that company stock as well. And I think they feel like they're in a pretty good spot, but there are some risks there, right?
0: Oh, there are, Ben. I mean, I've got one of my clients is a lady that was an administrator over at Apple, and she's been there for, gosh dang, 30 years. She's got $28 million in company stock. Massive, just massive amount of company stock. And a lot of it's in her IRA 401k plan as well. She's got substantial money outside of that too. But, you know, these big complex positions, I mean, the positions themselves are complex. You got $28 million in one stock. It's pretty easy. And no, I don't think Apple stock's going to crash tomorrow. I don't think that at all. Apple stock does pay a decent dividend. I mean, I'm an iPhone guy. I'm an Apple guy. I have a Mac. My entire office runs on Macs. Our, you know, company phone systems run on iPhones. And I mean, it's, you know, it is one of the greatest companies in the world. And I think it's a great store of capital. The challenge is the taxation part of it. Okay. Because if you're going to pass that 401k down to your heirs with an IRA down to your heirs with a ton of company stock in it, you're going to create some situations towards some major tax liability. So what do you do about that? And it's not just that, Ben, too. It's, you know, people get in these same companies that get restricted stock units, and, you know, you don't pay tax when the RSUs are granted. You pay them when they're, you know, when they're realized, okay, and they're delivered and after vesting. And so with people that are in the 37% tax bracket, they get these RSUs dumped on top of them, and they got to pay tax on these RSUs, and that's expensive. Okay, same thing with PSUs, can create the same situation. And the other problem too is that employers generally hold about 22% withholding from these big positions, these PSUs and RSUs. But oftentimes, the executives are in the 35 and 37% tax bracket, and they get a big tax surprise. Right, so we like to sit down with our higher compensated individuals and go through the entire 10,000 foot view of their plan and see where they are. For instance, I had a guy with a substantial amount of money in an after-tax account. Substantial, okay? And I said, listen, we can take the after-tax bucket that you have. We can put it into a fund that has a 10% yield that's tax-free for the first 10 years, okay? We take that yield and we use that yield to pay the tax on your RSUs and PSUs, okay? And that way, we're keeping that money in a situation to where we're really maximizing the use of your dollars. And Ben, we do the same thing. If somebody's got a substantial amount of IRA money left and a substantial amount of brokerage account money, it makes all the sense in the world to take your after-tax dollars and have them generating tax-free income. The problem is most people don't understand that, you know, there's alternatives to tax-free municipal bonds that pay much higher rates of return, okay, that can help you generate tax-free income and free up money in your plan to pay tax on RSUs, PSUs, Roth IRA conversions, life insurance programs, to leave money to your kids tax-free. And, you know, the high income problem is a problem, because if you're at that 37% tax bracket, and I got plenty of people that we serve are, there's not a lot that you can do because the income's going to come and you can't stop it. But there are things you can do in other areas of your accounts to generate tax-free income to help offset the tax liability you're paying on your overall investments. And so it just takes a little bit of financial engineering, which we're very good at, and sitting down with somebody and taking the 10,000-foot view and going, okay, how can we help this person pay less in tax? Because my highly compensated individuals out there, the tax hit, it is their biggest concern and biggest problem. And, you know, we can talk about too that there is risk in having your money in a company, right? Stock that also supplies your paycheck and pays your health insurance benefits and provides your pension, you know, but we're talking like companies like Exxon. We're talking about companies like Apple, right? Apple ain't going anywhere. Apple stock to me is going to be less volatile than Exxon stock, because Exxon stock is tied to oil. So goes the price of oil. So goes the price of Exxon stock, right? Historically, that's been the comparison. And I think oil is more volatile than Apple stock, but there's still risk there. Okay. Other things that we can do, Ben, is there's strategies that we can put out on your stock out there, doing collar strategies. We can do options overlay strategies as well. And these managers that we use to do this, they're able to reduce tax liability substantially. They're also able to reduce risk substantially. of owning a concentrated position. And there's a lot of planning that can be done, but I don't hear clients coming and going, yeah, I heard about that from my advisor. Yeah, somebody talked to me about that. So we can't completely eliminate the tax, but we can certainly help mitigate a substantial amount of it and also reduce the danger of remaining fully exposed to one stock. And if you're one of these people that I'm talking to right now, pick up the phone and call us. You have nothing to lose by having a short conversation and seeing if we can help add value to what you're trying to accomplish and help you pay less tax and help you keep more of your hard-earned money in your pocket while putting less in Uncle Sam's.
1: Yeah, that's why we offer that retirement and tax stress test. You can take advantage of that right now. 844-944-7555. 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Text the word PLAN, P-L-A-N, to 21,000 to begin that as well. And Ryan, if I'm listening, I'd say, okay, man, I'm only a couple of years from retirement. What I hope to be retirement. I haven't really thought about this tax liability I might have hanging over me. Is it too late to do anything now? I'm just kind of stuck with what I have.
0: No, it's absolutely not too late, Ben. I mean, the one thing I want to comment on before we move too far down the road. Also, for my highly compensated individuals, guys, don't forget about the mega backdoor Roth IRA conversion that most 401k plans out there allow you to do. People get confused. They think the amount you can tax deduct is the maximum amount of money that can go into a 401k plan each year. And it's not. It's around $80,000 a year that you and your company can put in. Okay. The money that you put in over your tax deductible contribution amount, we take those dollars inside of your 401k plan and convert them to Roth IRA. Why do we do that, Ben? Because if you're at the 37% tax bracket, you cannot contribute to a Roth IRA unless you do it inside of a 401k plan. All right. So that's just a major thing. But Ben, you're talking about taxes in retirement. Okay. And can you start planning now? The answer is yes, Ben. So let's just take somebody who's 60. They retire at 60. Okay, cool. Listen, you're going to pay for insurance up until 65. So we have to worry about Irma. Okay. We're not going to take Social Security until 70. All right. And what we're going to do, if you're one of these highly compensated individuals with a substantial amount of money in a 401k plan, we're going to do Roth IRA conversions up until you're age 70. Okay. Starting at 65, you're going to start paying some Irma. It is what it is. All right. And then starting at 70, we'll start Social Security. You're going to pay tax on Social Security. And we're going to convert IRA money over to Roth IRA money until you're probably about 75 years of age. And we're going to try to get as much money out of IRAs over to Roth as we possibly can. All right. You're going to pay tax along the way, but somebody's going to pay the tax. It is what it is. Can we pay less tax? We show planning structures all the time, Ben. We're able to save people hundreds of thousands of dollars in taxes during retirement, especially when one spouse dies in retirement, and especially when the kids get the money after both spouses are gone. So the tax planning stuff that we do at Allied Wealth is so much, it's so important. You know, even people that come to our other retirement planning classes that we do, talking about Social Security, you know, we tell the story of the guy here earlier who thought that tax-free municipal bond interest was tax-free. Well, it is until you start looking at Social Security income and Irma, because tax-free municipal bond interest counts towards Irma. Okay. And so all these little nuances out there are important to understand, because folks, think about this for a second. The more tax you pay in retirement, the more income you have to take out of your portfolio. The more income you have to take out, the more you have to grow up for inflation over time. The more income you have to take out, the more risk you have to take. The more risk you have to take, the more greater chance you have of derailing your entire retirement plan because you took too much risk in the market, lost too much money, behavior took over. You realize that your retirement income style was not risk on, it was risk off, and we made some mistakes there. All because taxes were high. And then we talk about inflation a lot, but one thing we don't talk about is tax inflation. I know the Trump tax cuts are here now. I know for sure they won't be here in the future. Mm-hmm. We are one of the best tax regimes in the history of this country. Okay. Yet our national debt is $38 trillion, $39 trillion, added unfunded liabilities. So we can go on and on and on and on and on and on. Okay. The bottom line is this. We're in a low tax rate environment. The bottom line is this. The government's at all time high in debt. It's very bad. Okay. So tell me how, where the government gets its money from taxes, yet it's got so much debt that it can't even afford to pay the interest on the debt, that taxes stay low like they are today. It's not mathematically possible. But what is mathematically possible, folks, is right now today, you have the opportunity to take advantage as much as we possibly can to reduce the taxes you're going to pay in retirement, to reduce the taxes your surviving spouse will pay when one spouse dies in the household, and reduce the taxes on the amount of money your kids will inherit in the future so that more money winds up in their pocket. If you care about leaving money to your kids, folks, you want more money going in their pocket and way less going into Uncle Sam's, because Uncle Sam, quite frankly, sucks at managing money and they suck at spending money.
1: Yeah. Remember, we covered a lot today here on Redefine Retirement, but retirement readiness is not just reaching a number. It's knowing where that income comes from, how much can be spent, how taxes are managed, how risk is controlled, how healthcare is funded, how the survivor is protected, and how the plan adapts. That's why we offer you this opportunity to call one last time before we get out of here today. It's 844-944-7555. Again, 844-944-7555. 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Well, that's Redefine Retirement with Ryan Wheelis. 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
12: Airstrikes are possible tonight. I'm Carmen Roberts, Fox News.
13: We'll be hitting them very hard. And at some point, they're going to say, we just can't take it anymore.
12: President Trump warning Iran, it needs to come to the negotiating table and reach a deal to end the war. That warning comes as Iran attacked two more commercial ships in the Strait of Hormuz. One tanker was hit, the other just missed. Fox's Alex Hogan has more.
14: President Trump says that he doesn't fully believe in these negotiations right now.
13: The other day, the five missiles were shot. We knocked them down, but we were in the midst of a negotiation. I mean, I'm waiting for Steve to call me. How's the negotiation going? And instead, I got a call from Pete that they just shot five missiles at one of our bases in Jordan.
14: Yesterday, Trump held the first ever televised cabinet meeting from Camp David. Today, he is here in New Jersey, where he's posting about new back and forth in Todd Blanche's nomination for attorney general.
12: And it comes as President Trump touts a Gaza deal for Hamas to disarm. Spain takes a dramatic step to stop another mass migrant crossing into Europe. It's installing a floating barrier in Ceuta near the border with Morocco.
15: Spain is installing a 1,600-foot floating barrier along the sea border of its North African enclave of Ceuta after 50 to 60,000 migrants breached the border from Morocco earlier this week. Officials say dozens of people were killed, including some who drowned and others who died in the stampede. The barrier is intended to prevent another mass crossing as Spain works with Morocco to tighten border security. Meanwhile, European Union leaders are calling for a coordinated response to the growing migration crisis, warning that uncontrolled mass crossings pose a challenge for the entire bloc. Matt Murphy, Fox News.
12: And the Alpine Club of Pakistan says all 10 climbers swept away by an avalanche have died. America's listening to Fox News.
16: News Radio KLBJ Radar Weather Watch. 30% chance of isolated thunderstorms today. We'll warm up into the upper 90s, down into the low 70s tonight. Tomorrow, plenty of sunshine and a high of 101. That's your News Radio KLBJ Radar Weather Watch. I'm Rachel Marisay.
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11: Hello, Austin. This is Ray Massey with Ray Massey Reverse Mortgage. So happy to be in Austin with this beautiful, beautiful city and all the gorgeous cities around it and the hills and the lakes and go hunting and go hiking. It's just God's country. And speaking of God, I like to speak about two things on this program. I like to speak about the Lord Jesus Christ and reverse mortgages. And of course, the Lord comes first, but since this is a reverse mortgage show, we'll start talking about reverse mortgages. And I just want you to know that it's one of the greatest things, I think, that the government's done for. It's a federal government program. The first thing was the Social Security that they did. Where would we be without Social Security? And then, of course, the Medicare. And now they established this reverse mortgage for people 62 and older. The best way I found to explain the reverse mortgage on the radio is with questions and answers. And so we'll start those questions. And by the way, it's hard to understand everything over the radio and all, but I want to leave you my, I'll repeat it often so you know my 800 number. And I call you back myself. I don't have assistants or anybody call you. You'll hear from Ray Massey. Just call me anytime. We can talk about anything. It doesn't have to even be reverse mortgages. If you have questions on something, your home insurance or auto insurance or anything, I got friends that I'll put you in and get you great deals with them. But anyway, the 800 number is 855-266-1600. I'll repeat that, 855-266-1600. Now, on the question and answers, the first question is, how old do I have to be? And the answer is 62 or older. You can be 100 if you want to, but 62 is the minimum. And if you're married and living together, you both must be 62. You can't have a 70-year-old and a 60-year-old and average at 65. You both have to be 62 or older. Like I said, as old as you want to be. The government, that's in stone. That's not a ifs, ands, or buts on that one. Okay, the second one, question that comes up is, who owns the home? And this is probably the biggest discrepancy or just out-and-out lie out there. People say, oh, you won't own your own home. The government will own it or the mortgage company will own it. And none of that's true. People say things. They're just negative thinking people that do it or whoever, but it's not true. You own the home as much as if it was just a regular mortgage. You know, if you had a regular mortgage on your home, people don't say, oh, the government's going to own it or the mortgage company's going to own it. No, you own the home. It's your home. And then after you pass away, or you can sell it if you want to, but after you pass away, it goes to your heirs. So it stays in your family or whomever you leave it to. All right. Now, the third question is my favorite question because it says, how much will my payments be? And we can loan up to $4 million, and we loan as little as $50,000. It doesn't matter. But everybody's payment, no matter how much the loan is, everybody's payment's the same. It's zero. You don't make any payments the rest of your life. So if you live another 100 years, you can live there without any payments, no principal interest. You do pay your property taxes and your home insurance. And if you have HOAs, you're responsible for that as well. But you'll have that regardless whether you do a reverse mortgage or not. The key is no principal interest payments for the rest of your life, not for a year, 5 years, 10 years, 20 years, as long as you live. And so it's just what it does. We have, you know, you may own your home clear or you might have a mortgage, but whatever. What we do is try to free up your expenses. And whether it be in a home payment or mortgage or auto payment or credit cards, whatever, you know, all that's debt. And you lay on your pillow at night, you can be on my pillow, you know, the old my pillow guy. And you can lay there and say, oh, all these bills and, you know, that causes stress and stress can cause death. So you might say, I'm trying to save your life. Just call me, 855-266-1600. Take a break a minute and talk about the Lord now. I like to talk about the Lord. He's the most important thing in my whole life and my wife's too. And I want you to know out there, if you love Jesus, he'll love you right back. And I heard something the other day that was pretty neat. We're always worried about all of our sins that we've been doing or have been doing or whatever and say, well, I'm just too big a sinner to get to heaven. And that's not accurate. the Lord Jesus has way more forgiveness than we have sins. Just remember that. All you have to do is take him as your Savior, repent for your sins, follow his word. And in my case, I like to spread his word. I hope you do too. And everything will be good. Your big problems turn out to little problems, and little problems go away. And then you have something to look forward to, and that's heaven for all eternity. Okay, now I want to talk some more about the reverse mortgage. The fourth question is, what if I have a mortgage on my home? And that's really what got me into this business, is I know that people are struggling out there. I had a 90-something-year-old man, and he still owed over $100,000 on his home. And we're able to pay off your mortgage, in most cases give you some cash, loan you some cash as well. And sometimes quite a bit of cash. I've loaned millions to people, but everybody doesn't have million-dollar homes. It's the amount of the loan is based on your age and also on the appraisal on your home. We sent a live guy to go out and appraise the home, and they give you good appraisals. They don't try and hit a lowball your way or anything like that, so you don't have to worry about that. But yes, if you have a mortgage on your home, please call me. 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It's not complicated at all. It doesn't require a lot of paperwork. You know, we get some information from you, identification and other things, but I'll make it simple for you. Just call Ray Massey Reverse Mortgage, 855-266-1600. Now, when you call me, I like to keep saying this. You're going to hear back from me. That's an 800 is an answering service, but I call you back. I do it as quickly as I can. And then if you don't answer, I leave you my cell phone so you can call me on my cell. And I'm available pretty much all the time. This is my life. This is reverse mortgage helping people. And there's, like I said earlier, there's other things you're going to need. There's just the expenses in our life right now are about as high as they've ever been, thanks to the last 4 years of the president. I'm glad he's gone. I'm glad we got a good one. If that offends you, that's just too bad. That's the way I think about it. And so, but the expenses are, you know, think about your taxes and your mortgage insurance. I mean, your homeowner's insurance. It's just gone astronomical. And just other things, gasoline, your groceries, everything we do is just way, way, way more than what it's been and what it should be, really. Hopefully, with the new administration, we'll get a lot of that down. But in the meantime, you still got to pay your bills, so I'm trying to show you a way to help you. 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Okay, let's go to the next question. What if my home is paid off? And there are, I'd say about half of them are paid off and half of them, they have mortgages. But either way, I can help you with a reverse mortgage. If your home is paid off, then we get it appraised. And depending on the appraisal and your age and your spouse's age, that's how much we can lend you. So, and we lend all kinds of, I'd say the average is maybe a couple of $100,000 that we loan out, but we can loan as much as $4 million, but you'd have to have about a $10 million house, and most people don't. But I did do one with I think the highest price was about a $4 million home. So, most of them are in the $3,000, $4,000, $5,000, $100,000, but whatever price you have, I'll help you. Just call me, 855-266-1600. I'd love to talk to you, and I can talk to you about anything. I had one man call me and said he's 42, and I said, well, you're not old enough for reverse mortgage. He says, yeah, but I wanted to get you some advice of what kind of work I should be looking for. And that's fine. We talked for about half an hour, and then he got a job later. But I'll talk about anything. I just want to help people. I'm older than most everybody out there listening to this. I'm 81, and I have a wonderful wife, and we're both Christians, and we learned in our Christianity to not only spread the faith, but help people, do as much as we can for folks. So my son's here in Austin, and he's got his own business. He's an attorney, and he invests money for people and wills. And if you need a will, or if you need somebody to invest your money, or if you need somebody runs in the rear of you and you need a lawyer in a lawsuit, my son can help you. Just call me. I'll get you his information. You can contact him directly. So we can help you with a lot of things. It's just a matter of what you want. Now, me personally, I just do reverse mortgages. I don't do any of those other things, and I don't get anything off of those other things. I just try to put you with people that I know care for you and take care of you and keep the lowest prices out there. So, back to the reverse mortgages. The reverse mortgage was, I think in Texas, it started around 2001. But it originally started federally during Ronald Reagan's term, and he signed off on the first one. So like I like to tell people, you know, the government has done a lot of good things over the years, and I think Social Security is number one above all. Can you imagine what we'd be without having Social Security? I deal with a lot of people. That's all they have is Social Security to live on. Medicare helps us with, you know, when we get older and get sick. Both of them, you have to be over 60. Medicare is 65, I believe, in the very first years, and it's about around 62 for Social Security. And then the government put this in for the reverse mortgage, 62 or older. So even if you're not 62, but you're getting close, I can talk to you, and you can prepare that way. You have everything ready for when you turn 62. And if you're 62 or older, just pick up the phone. Call Ray Massey, 855-266-1600. I know you could be driving or you could be at home and you maybe not listening to the whole program. So I repeat these questions a lot. So it just maybe it helps you remember or understand the program. But I'll tell you, there's a lot of you out there that need this, and you'll say, well, I'll call him later. It's old procrastination. I'm guilty of procrastinating, too. You know, the largest nation in the world is procrastination. And I think most all of us are guilty of that. Or other reason not to call is, say, you know, you're just a little worried. Maybe it's a scam. 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So most all of us can use it. 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And I'll call you back just as quickly as I can, and I personally will call you back. I'm going to go back over these questions again, because to me that's the best way for people to understand the program If you hear it enough, that repetition, that's how I used to get through school. Just repeat it to myself enough where even a dummy like me would remember when I took a test. So please call me, and we can talk about the Lord if you want, or talk about reverse mortgage or anything else. Any way I can help you. But call me at 855-266-1600. It's reverse mortgage. I'm going to go over these questions, kind of help you understand what the reverse mortgage is about. And the first question is, how old do I have to be? Well, you have to be 62 or older. Doesn't matter how old you are. It's just you have to be a minimum of 62 years old. And if you're married and you're living together, and I say that you're living together because sometimes married people have different locations for whatever reason, and then you can do it by yourself. But most cases, you live together if you're married. So anyway, call me 855-266-1600. And 62 years and older is in stone. It's you have to be. You can't have a 70-year-old spouse and a 60-year-old spouse and average it out. You have to be 62 or older, both of you. And everybody's not married, but if you are, that's the rules. And then the second question, excuse me, is who owns the home? And I don't know why that got out there. It's crazy people say, oh, you won't own the home, or the government owns your home, or the mortgage company, and they'll take it away from you. It's not true. It's not true. You own the home. Most people took regular mortgages on homes, and people didn't say to you, oh, you don't own your home. It's the government, or it's the mortgage company. You don't say that. It's the same way with reverse mortgage. It's yours, and then it's whomever you leave it to, whether it be your children or your church or whomever you decide you want to leave your home to. Mostly children, I'm sure, is the way it goes out there, but not always. I had somebody the other day tell me they were going to leave it, I think it was to their church, and then somebody else says to a neighbor. And so you can leave it to whomever you want if it's your home. So anyway, it is your home, and it'll be your heirs' home after you pass away. But you can sell it in the meantime. People say, well, maybe I can't leave it then. Yes, you can sell it and leave you the next week if you want to. There's no rules on how long. There's no prepayment penalties if you do decide to sell it. There's no prepayment penalty. And let's say you pass away and you leave it to your kids. They have about 6 months to sell the home if they're going to sell it. They can buy it too if they want to buy it for the mortgage, what's owned on the mortgage. But if they're going to sell it, they have about 6 months. At the end of 6 months, if it hadn't sold and it's listed and you got a listing on it, they'll usually give you another 6 months. They just want to be assured you're trying to sell it. And then once you sell it, you pay out the mortgage and keep what's left. For instance, if you sell it for $500,000 and there's $200,000 owed on it, then you get the $300,000 or your heirs do. Or if you're alive and you sell it, that's what you get too. Okay, next question my favorite question. What will my payments be? And this is my favorite question because payments are zero for everybody. Everybody has the same thing, no matter if you borrow $1 million, $2 million, or $50,000. It doesn't matter. Everybody has the same payment, and it's zero. Now, I'll tell you this over and over. If somebody came to me and said, Ray, I'm going to loan you $1 million or $1 billion or $1 trillion, and you don't have any payments, I'd tell them, go ahead, put that trillion on this disc. I'll take it. I'll take any amount of money somebody wants to loan to me if I never have to make a payment. Think about that. Why wouldn't you? If you don't have to make a payment, it doesn't matter. I mean, when you're gone, even if it comes due, you're not going to be here to pay it. You're going to be in heaven, hopefully. We're going to be in heaven. Anyway, so it's just a great way to make money, get yourself some money, get out of debt. If you're not in debt, it helps you set up for retirement. And this money, you can leave it in. You don't even have to be the money you got from the loan, from the mortgage. You can put outside money. You just can't put in more than what's owed on the house. But it's a great place to put it. My wife and I put some in 9 years ago, and it's already over doubled. And it's going to be for our retirement, or if we don't ever use it, it'll be for our children. So it's just such a great program. I couldn't be prouder of representing reverse mortgages, and I've been in it a while, 9 years. 8 years, I think. 9 years I've had my reverse mortgage. 8 years I've been in the business, and I just believe in it. I believe in it. I don't have to be doing reverse mortgages. I'm okay on financially, but I believe in helping people when you can, and this is a great way to help people. I know a lot of people see them on TV. You see old Tom Selleck, and he talks about it, and he makes some good points. He says you've worked all your life, and you've got all this equity in your home, and you're proud of your home. You're going to stay in your home, and why not take some of the equity out of the home to help your life easier? I mean, everything's more expensive. There ain't anything as cheap as it used to be. I mean, I don't know of anything. It's just And some of the prices just gone crazy. My automobile insurance, when I last time I looked, it's like it's over doubled. And the homeowner's insurance, that's one of the big ones. This homeowner's insurance has about tripled in the last few years for me. And it's just for a lot of people. And even some places, they won't even write your homeowner's insurance if you're near like Galveston or somewhere like that. 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Prices for you from different things, insurance, or my son doing wills and estate planning, things like that. 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And we can talk about the Lord. I love talking about the Lord. He's the greatest thing. And like I like to tell everybody, just love him and he'll love you back. He's got such a heart. He's the God of second chances. You know, we always say, I wish I could do that again. I wish I had a second chance about doing this. He gives you a lot of second chances because he knows we're going to fail. He knows all of us are sinners. They're not one person up in heaven, adult, that ever went through life that wasn't a sinner. So that means everybody that makes it to heaven was a sinner, but they've been forgiven of their sin. They accepted the Lord as their Savior, and they loved the Lord, and they repented for their sins, and they followed His word the best they can. We're going to keep falling. I'll fall. I'll keep making mistakes. But we got that Lord Jesus Christ has got way more forgiveness than we have sins, and He believes in second chances for all of us. All of us. No matter how much we think this person over there is evil and going to go to hell, don't think that way. We don't judge, and the Lord judges. He's the only one that judges other folks on heaven and hell. Now, we can judge people on voting and things like that. That's what you're supposed to do. And I think you know how I feel about that. I love what the programs that we have going right now with the new President Trump. And it's just, you know, stopping that border. And, gosh, it's just so many evil things that have come across that border, killing and raping and stuff. And he's really done a quick job of that. So we don't have to talk politics. I'm getting out of politics. I'm going back to the reverse mortgage talking. And next question was, what if I have a mortgage on my home? And that's exactly what got me into this program, because there's so many of you out there that have mortgages. And sure, you make the payment, but wouldn't it be nice not to have it? And whether you're struggling or not, if you're paying $1,000 or $2,000 a month, and all of a sudden you don't have to make that payment, and that's how much extra money you're going to have for, you know, paying off some debt or just enjoying life, taking a trip, whatever you want to do with it. 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
25: Let me squeeze in. Roberts wants to weigh in on the law, the new bill that was approved by the House and the Senate. It's on the governor's desk for his approval. It would mandate that the Ten Commandments be placed in every public school classroom. And the ACLU is filing a lawsuit against the state to try to block this. Robert, good morning. What are you thinking about?
26: So I'm a Jewish American, and it turns my stomach to come to agree with the ACLU on anything. I mean, really, it makes me throw up in my mouth, frankly. But I have to come down on the side of that. I don't think that this is a proper thing to do, to be posting the Ten Commandments.
25: Why?
26: Well, because my belief system, and again, you know, I'm an Orthodox Jew, allows for the personal belief that any human being, regardless of their religion, can be a decent human being, regardless of what they believe or what they don't believe. In that regard, you know, I feel that some people could be offended because of their belief system. I'm 73 years old. I'm a product of New York City public schools. And when I left elementary school in 1964, we always had one day a week where there was a morning program, what they called Assembly Day, and everybody assembled in the auditorium, and the principal gave a speech. It was always a non-denominational speech, but it always invoked either the name of God or he said the Lord or something like that. So we've kind of been through that. It didn't offend me as a child. And
25: I'm just curious, do you have a problem with the pride flags and the BLM flags and things like that in the classroom?
26: Yes.
25: Good,
26: yes,
25: good.
26: Totally.
25: I appreciate your consistency. You and I may disagree on the mandate for the Ten Commandments in the classrooms, but I do appreciate your consistency, and I appreciate your opinion. Thank
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25: You.
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28: To follow up on what happened last fall with the 12-day war, and their capabilities were degraded dramatically, but not completely, I think you step back, look at the broader picture, that there are points in time in history when you got to move and you got to take the opportunity as it presents itself, and that this is an opportunity to get rid of that nuclear threat, the terroristic threat, and so forth, once and for all. I mean, that's got to be the hope. Is there still going to be some elements out there in days ahead? Probably so. How do you kill this regime that they don't sign up for capitulation or surrender or submission? That's not in their vocabulary unless they're dead. So that's what we're up against. But still, I think there's points in time in our history when you got to say, we got to do something. We, the leader of the free world, this country has got to step in and make it happen. And I think that's what we're doing now.
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29: Fox News, I'm Daria Albinger. A lot of attention on the race for U.S. Senator in South Carolina. Businessman Mark Lynch among the Republicans vying for the seat that the late Lindsey Graham held.
30: What our campaign's about, putting God first again. That's how our country was founded. And that's the only way we will make America great again is with God first again.
29: Lynch, speaking to Fox News, also eyeing the seat. Graham's sister Darlene, who was appointed to serve out her brother's term, former Congressman Ralph Norman, and former Governor Mark Sanford. Republican Steve Hilton says he's the candidate to make California safer.
31: We so desperately need change in California because year after year after year, decade after decade, these problems get worse.
29: Hilton speaking to Fox News. He's going to face Democrat Javier Becerra in the state's gubernatorial race this November. 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
11: Hello, Austin. 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

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I'll tell you the truth. I'm an honest man. And I'll help you every which way I can. And if it doesn't work for you, if you don't have enough equity or whatever, I'll tell you right up so we'll get your hopes up. It doesn't take me long to analyze what you qualify for. But whether your house is paid for or you have a mortgage, it doesn't matter either way. But I can't do anything. I can't help you if you don't call me because I don't know you. And I don't know your number, so only way we're going to talk is if you call me. That's Ray Massey, 855-266-1600. Please call me, especially if you're 62 or older, but about a reverse mortgage, and I'll be glad to help. Glad to help. I'm going to start these questions over again because repetition is how we learn things, and y'all probably did like I did at school. The more when I took a test, before I'd go in there, I'd kind of repeat all the questions and answers I thought was going to be on there. Repeat, repeat, repeat, and then you can repeat it when you take the test. So I'm just going to kind of repeat the information so maybe you'll hear it. Because a lot of you don't have radio station with me for the whole hour. You're maybe 10 minutes, 15 minutes, 20 minutes, so I'll repeat it to other people. So anyway, call me, 855-266-1600. Ray Massey with Ray Massey Reverse Mortgage. And, okay, let's start the questions all over again. That's number one, how old do I have to be? And the answer to that question is you have to be 62 years or older. You can be 100 or 110. It doesn't matter. It's a high end. But the minimum is 62, just like the minimum for Social Security is, I think, 62 or 3 or whatever it is now. And Medicare is around 65, I believe. And so the government programs they do for the senior citizens, and at 62 anymore, it doesn't seem so senior to me, but they consider them senior citizens. I'm 81, so 62 sounds really young. But call me if you're 62, 72, 82, 92. I'm doing one for a lady that's 96. I'm doing a reverse mortgage for her. So all ages, we can help you. Get rid of debt, get extra cash, and sometimes extra cash to help you or help someone you love. I can't do it for you, until you call me, though, 855-266-1600. So I just told you how old you have to be, 62 or older, and that's in stone. They don't vary on that. And if you have a spouse, they both have to be 62, you and the spouse. Now, next question, who owns the home? And this really is the silliest thing I've ever heard people saying, well, telling you, oh, you won't own the home. The government owns the home. They're going to take it away from me. Or the mortgage company will own the home, and they'll find a way to take it away from you. The only way that really that could happen is if you decided you weren't going to pay your property taxes or your home insurance, or if you have HOA dues, that triggers them calling you and say, hey, you got to do that. That's part of our agreement. And you'll sign a paper saying you're going to pay your property tax and you're going to pay your homeowner's insurance and you're going to pay HOA if you have one. Everybody doesn't have an HOA. But don't worry about what those people are saying because it isn't all true. It's not true at all. If they tell you you won't own your home, that's an out-and-out lie. It's just not true. Okay, then the third question is my favorite question. I always say this is my favorite question because this is, what will your payments be? Now, whether you have a $10 million house or $200,000 house, everybody's payments the same with a reverse mortgage. They're zero. Yes, zero. No payments. You don't have to ever, ever make a payment. And it goes on until you die, not just for 5 years, 10 years, 20 years. And it's just, you never make a payment. And then once you pass away, it goes to your heirs, whoever you leave it to. That could be children or siblings or whomever.

0: and then they have two options. They can either pay off the home and own it, which happens sometimes, and then or they can sell the home and pay off the mortgage and keep the difference. Example, let's say you have a $500,000 home when you pass away and your son or daughter inherits it, and they say, well, I'm going to sell it. So they sell it for $500, and let's say the mortgage amount was $200, then they pay off the $200 and they keep the $300. Pretty simple math. And but it just goes to show you, it stays in your family, it goes to your heirs or your siblings or whomever you're going to leave it to. Some people leave it to charity, it's just whatever you decide. It's your home. Nobody's going to take it away from you. As long as you just do the things that you're supposed to, like we said, pay your property taxes and pay your homeowner's insurance and pay, if you have HOA, pay those. That's pretty simple. But you're going to pay those whether you have a reverse mortgage or not. I mean, everybody that has a home pays property taxes and usually homeowner's insurance. Not everybody has homeowner's insurance, but most. And then HOA, if and everybody doesn't have an HOA, but the ones that do usually make the payments. So that's how that works. And you know, I like to use the example, if there's no payment, why in the world wouldn't I want to get an extra $100,000, $200,000, $1 million? Somebody tells me, Ray, I'll loan you $1 billion for, and you don't have to make any payment. I couldn't get that answer out quick enough. It'd be, yes, give me the billion. Heck, you can give me $1 trillion if you want to. If I'm not making a payment and I can get all that money, why wouldn't I? My wife and I did it on our reverse mortgage. So it's there, folks. It's there for you. But I need you to call me. We can get it started. I'll call you back myself. Nobody calls you. I don't have assistants or secretaries or anybody's going to call you. It's going to be Ray Massey. And I call you as quickly as I can. And please call me. It's 855-266-1600. 855-266-1600. And we can talk about reverse mortgages. We can talk about the Lord Jesus Christ. If you need some referrals of who to get real good prices for your homeowner's insurance or for whatever, for wills. My son has an office in Austin. He's self-employed, and he does wills, and he does estate planning. He even invests money for people in the market and things. And or in civil lawsuits, he doesn't do criminal, but in civil lawsuits, somebody does you wrong and you need to sue them. My son does a great job at that. But call me and I'll set you up with them. I just do reverse mortgages. That's what I do. And it's Ray Massey, and the phone number is 855-266-1600. That's an answering service, and they'll contact me right away, and I'll call you just as quickly as I can, and then we'll just start talking. Just have a conversation, no obligation. You decide. I don't try to sell it or push it or anything. I just give you the information and let you decide. 855-266-1600. Okay, the next question is, what if I have a mortgage on my home? Now, that is a big reason I got into, when I looked into this, I decided I wanted to help people with mortgages. And the reason is, I had a client, he was about, I think he's 91 or 92, and he owed $100,000 or a little over 100 on his home. And I said, that's just not right. He could have been spending all those years without making a payment. Instead, he made payments, and he still owes $100,000. And so if I can help people avoid that, and not only not have payments, but a lot of times put cash in your pocket to make your life easier, to pay off debt, pay off. And the first thing I tell everybody is pay off your credit cards. Those interest rates can get crazy, 20 and 30%. And pay off your car loans and pay off everything. Just say, hey, I don't owe anybody anything anymore. Wouldn't that be great? It might be available for you, but you know, without calling me, you won't know. But please call me, Ray Massey, 855-266-1600. And the next question is going to be, what if my house is already paid for? Why would I do a reverse mortgage? Because I already have a zero payment. Yeah, you have a zero payment, but you have all that equity tied up into your home, and it's not doing you any good. It's just bricks and mortar, and you can't Take it to the bank. You can't pay bills with it. And a lot of people take out second mortgages and third mortgages to get cash, but then they got to make payments. This is a way to have the cake and eat it too, so to speak. You get to get use some of your equity in your home, which you've worked hard for all your life, and you can get cash without having to make payments on it. I wouldn't really advise people to go out and take second and third mortgages and have a big payment and then struggle to make that payment. But I would advise you to look into the reverse mortgage. And if you can get enough cash to help you in your situation and pay off debt, and even if you don't have debt, and you want to take some money and take trips, take your spouse to places you've always wanted to go, but you didn't have the money or didn't want to spend the money. This is such a great way to get money and not have to make payments on it. Everything we do, we can go borrow things, we can go buy cars, and we can borrow money and all, but it all requires payments. This is the first time I've ever run across anything like this, that you can get money and not have to make payments. It's just a wonderful, and the federal government would not have done this if it wasn't going to be a good thing for the senior citizens. And I said it before, I'll say it again, 62, they call senior citizens. To me, that's youngsters. I'm 81 and proud of it. I'm doing fine, and the Lord's been good to me. But 62 is the minimum age, and no exceptions. In Texas, if you're married, both of you have to be 62. And I can do reverse mortgages anywhere in Texas. I've done them as far as Lubbock. And I do Dallas. I do a lot of different cities. Once the word gets out, they start calling me. Do a lot of Austin, of course, and do Houston. But just call me. And even if you say, well, I'm not interested in doing it right now, that's fine. Call and get some information on it so you can make an educated decision for yourself and your family. Please call me. It's Ray Massey with Reverse Mortgage, and it's 855-266-1600. And I'm talking a minute about the Lord again. I love talking about the Lord. And I the things I say, I repeat because I want you to remember them. If you love the Lord, He's going to love you right back. I'll promise you. No matter how many sins we have, He has way more forgiveness than we have sins. He's the God of second chances. We always in life, we need a second chance for this or that. He keeps giving us second chances over and over and over. And don't think that whatever you've done in life, it doesn't matter how serious the sin was, that you can't get to heaven. You can. Just love the Lord, accept Him as your Savior, and repent for your sins. Now, repent means not only I'm sorry, but I'm going to try not to do them again. Now, doesn't mean we won't fall again, because we will. But at least we need the good intentions of doing our best to love and serve the Lord and being good to people, not judging other people, not hating other people. I mean, there's people in our lives that we say, I hate them. Haven't you ever said that before? And you shouldn't hate anyone. I don't care what they've done to you. You got to find it in your heart for forgiveness. And otherwise, if we can't give forgiveness, how are we going to get forgiveness? I mean, the Lord will forgive us, but He really expects us to forgive other people, no matter how bad they've been to us or been to other people. We have to have forgiveness in our hearts. Okay, let's start the questions all over again. First question is, how old do I have to be? And this is in stone now. They don't vary on this. You have to be 62 or older. And if you have a spouse, you both must be 62 or older. And it's kind of, when the federal government started this program, it's for the senior citizens, even though to me 62 is not very old. But they did it with Social Security. I think the earliest was 62 recently. And then you have Medicare is 65. So they said they want to help people that own homes and are 62. For a couple of reasons, they can pay off mortgages or they can get cash out of their house. And it just helps them have an easier life, a nicer life. And so anyway, we try to explain the program with question and answer. And like I said, the first question is, how old I have to be, and it's 62 or older. You can be 100. It doesn't matter about the top end of it, but the minimum is 62 for you, and if you have a spouse, both of you have to be 62. You can't have a 70-year-old and a 60-year-old and average it out at 65. Okay, the second question is, who will own the home? And I say this over and over to people. It's just, it's unfair for people to go out there and say, you won't own the home. The government owned the home, or the mortgage company going to own the home. Why would they say that? When you have a regular mortgage, they don't say you don't own the home. But they, I don't know, they just throw things out that are just out and out lies and just don't believe them. And I'm telling you, you own the home, and after you pass away, your heirs will own the home. You can leave it to whomever you want, whether it be children or siblings, whomever you want, but you can leave your home to whomever you want. Just like you own the home, not the government and not the mortgage holder. Now, they have a lien on it, sure, but if you borrow money on the house, you're always going to have a lien. So anyway, it's just a misnomer to say that you don't own the home, because you do. And then the third question, and this is my favorite because it's so good. It's such an unusual thing to be able to get money and have a zero payment. And it says, the question is, how much will my payments be? And the answer is zero payment. You heard me right. You don't ever make a payment of principal and interest. You do pay your property taxes and home insurance, but you can pay that anyway. And if you have HOA dues, you pay that. But you're going to pay those anyway. This is getting money without having to pay principal and interest. And it's just such a good program. It got my attention when I knew that there were a lot of people out there that needed this. You know, I see Tom Selleck on the TV tell you how great it is, and it is. I'm not Tom Selleck, but I'm Ray Massey, and I'm Texan. I live here in Texas, and I can help anybody in the state of Texas. All you have to do is call me. It's 855-266-1600. 855-266-1600. And don't procrastinate. 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Don't procrastinate. Just pick up the phone and call 855-266-1600. That's my answering service, and they'll pass your information on to me. And I'll call you. Sometimes I'll call you right back. It just depends on what's going on in my life. But I call you as quickly as I can, and not my secretary or anybody else. You're gonna hear, Ray Massey's going to call you back. Me. 855-266-1600. So I'd appreciate a call if you have any interest. Because, you know, life right now is so expensive. It wasn't like this before. I mean, in the last 4 years of the presidency, it went bad. I mean, the country went bad. And we're cleaning it up now with a new president. And he's going to work on the interest and making products cheaper. Can you believe that we'd ever pay these prices for groceries or gasoline or for homeowners insurance gone crazy? And everything has gone up and up and up. So hopefully we'll get it back down since we have a good president again. And we'll get things rolling for the United States of America and Austin, Texas, and all the beautiful cities around Austin. But I can't help you if you don't call me. But if you do call me, call 855-266-1600, and I will do everything in my power to help you and explain everything. You make the decision if you want to go forward, and it's not that hard once you make your decisions. It's not real complicated to get the program, get the loan, and I'll work with you, but I can't do anything. Don't be that in that procrastination nation. 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And it doesn't matter how much you owe or whatever. Let me decide if it'll work for you. Sometimes you do owe more than what I can make a loan out of. But if most cases, people have enough equity to do it, but not in all cases. But I won't know if you don't call me. Call Ray Massey, 855-266-1600. Like I tell you, if somebody wanted to loan me money, which I do, I have a reverse mortgage, my wife and I. But if somebody wanted to loan me money and said no payments for life, just put it out there. I don't care if it's a million, a billion, or a trillion. I'll take all of it. If I can get money and never make a payment, why wouldn't I? I mean, there's no reason not to. And But call me and I'll tell you how it all works for you, because everybody's different. Everybody's got a different age or a different value of their home or how much they own their house, and maybe they don't know anything. So the next question is, what if I have a mortgage on my home? And that's exactly what got me into this business, because I know there's a lot of people out there that are over 62, 72, 82, and I've even had one 90-something and having mortgages on their homes when you don't have to. Now, if you have to, you have to. But if there's a way out of it, pick up the phone, call me, 855-266-1600, and I'll do my best to get that mortgage paid off for you, and in most cases, get you cash too. So you'll not only pay off your mortgage, but get some cash to pay off some other bills, whether it be credit cards or car payments, whatever. Maybe you just want to take a trip sometime. But call me, 855-266-1600, and I'll do everything in my power to help you understand the program. And then when you say, let's do it, we'll just do it over the phone. It's real simple. So call Ray Massey. I'll call you back personally, 855-266-1600. And then the next question is, what if my home is paid for? And people say, well, I have a zero payment now. Yeah, but you got a zero payment because all that equity tied up in your house is not doing you one bit of good. It's just bricks and mortar. Why not turn some of it into cash where you can, you know, enjoy life, pay off bills or take trips or help people? But it makes sense whether you have a mortgage or you do not have a mortgage. But don't get in that procrastination nation. That's the biggest nation in the world is procrastination. And you'll say, I'll call Ray next week or next month. Just pick up the phone. Call me now or tomorrow, whatever. 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I'll do my very best to explain it so you understand it, and then you make the decision. I've got my son here in Austin, and he'll help you with other things if you need a will or estate planning or invest money or civil lawsuits or just about anything regarding law. My son has his own office here, and I refer people to him. I don't get anything on it, but I know you're going to be in good hands if you need any of that. Call Ray Massey, 855-266-1600. And I'll help you, but you got to be the one to call. Nobody answers my phone other than the answering service. I'm the one that calls you back. And you'll hear from Ray Massey, and it's 855-266-1600. And just going back to the Lord, I'd love to go back to the Lord and tell you, if you'll love the Lord Jesus Christ, he's going to love you right back. If you have many, many, many sins, he's got more forgiveness than you have sins. So it's just, you can't believe it once you got him in your heart and you love him, and he's going to love you back. But I want to thank you very much for listening to me here on KLBJ. And I'm on every Saturday from 2 to 3. And I hope you continue to listen, and I hope you call me, because I'll be glad to help you and understand it and then help you get your loan if that's what you decide. And phone number is 855-266-1600. Thank you so much. I sure enjoyed being on your program.
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9: 3 out of 4 Texas nurses say within the last year they have been the victim of physical assaults or sexual harassment on the job. Chelsea is calling from downtown. Says on the screen that you got out of bedside nursing because of the violence. Tell us about it.
10: I was actually a newer nurse, so I had less than 5 years under my belt, and I was working bedside nursing, and I experienced numerous occasions of the sexual and physical assaults from patients. And it's unfortunate because you don't feel like you can go to your leaders or management, because usually what you'll hear back is, well, what could you have done differently to not let the situation elevate to that level that the patient would want to lash out?
11: What was the most common thing you faced with unruly patients or violent patients?
10: Well, it would be, as a female nurse, there would be a lot of sexual comments, sexual actions that would be done by patients, but also a lot of hitting, a lot of anger. Sometimes when we would have drug-seeking patients or even patients in pain, and, you know, you do have sympathy for them because, you know, when you're in pain, you're in pain. But as, you know, someone said before, we're there to help. That's the only thing that we're there to do. You know, we're not the ones causing the pain. We're actually the ones trying to help you out with it. But, yeah, you still experience that abuse.
12: Chelsea, you said that the hospital admin would say, what could you do differently? I take that to mean that they thought the patients did no wrong. There had to be some underlying reason why that patient would act that way towards you, instead of they just are a bad person.
10: Exactly.
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14: News Radio KLBJ Radar Weather Watch. 30% chance of isolated thunderstorms today.
15: We'll
14: warm up into the upper 90s, down into the low 70s tonight. Tomorrow, plenty of sunshine and a high of 101. That's your News Radio KLBJ Radar Weather Watch. I'm Rachel Marisay.
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18: Hello there, Melinda.
12: Well, hello there. Happy Friday, everyone.
18: Happy Friday, Ed. Good to see you, sir.
11: Good to see you guys. Happy Friday. Friday, everybody out there, stay Western cool. Allies. It's another
15: Spain
11: hot in Central Texas today. Another
15: to try and
18: yes, indeed. And CBS Austin says a hot battle
15: Europe
18: is underway at Austin City Hall. The city council is working on the new city budget, and the battle focuses on one group of people who want an increased amount of money spent for the police department, and another group who wants to avoid cutting that money for the social service programs and all of those nonprofits.
12: And therein lies the problem with the city. Some of them do not know.
19: The barrier
12: is
19: intended to prevent another mass crossing as Spain works with Morocco to tighten border security. Meanwhile, European Union leaders are calling for a coordinated response to the growing migration crisis.
11: We're 300 officers short.
19: Crossings pose a challenge.
11: According to the story, we haven't done a good job of recruiting in a long, long time.
15: America's listening.
11: We get more police officers. We're going
15: to
11: be a better city for that. This has been a very tumultuous week, with the shooting of the 17-year-old at the park when he reached for a water bottle and he called himself in. There's a man with a gun at a park. But, you know, Mark, I believe to make this a balanced budget or get somewhere near cutting the budget, you've got to cut some of these duplicate social service areas. It's pretty simple with me.
18: The city manager is recommending a cut to the nonprofit groups of $5.4 million. CBS Austin says funding for APD would increase by $25 million over last year. That would bring APD funding to roughly $500 million.
12: Which, I mean, yeah, that is a huge number. But the reason that they have to increase it is because they're paying overtime.
11: Yes.
12: Because we are so short the officers. So this is a problem that city council has created themselves. Now, it may not be the makeup of this current city council mm-hmm. that created it, but they're extending it.
18: Yes. Michael Bullock is president of the Austin Police Association.
15: Yes, it is obviously the largest chunk of the budget, but also it is one of the things that allows the city to thrive and to continue to grow. And if we let that part go, it's going to start compromising other parts of the budget as well.
18: And here's one of the citizen activists who showed up at city council's meeting to say we need more money for the nonprofits.
20: If we want our city to be safer, we cannot incarcerate our way through it. We have to invest in preventing violence and shifting behavior and helping people get the support they need before tragedy strikes.
18: How do you respond to that man's comments?
11: Well, I would respond to the comments as saying, listen, we have priorities, and Melinda hit the nail on the head. Number one, the number one role of the city of Austin, public safety for our citizens, water, public safety, fire, police, water, trash. And then if we have enough money, we can give money to social service agencies. We've got so many wonderful social service agencies here who gather their money, for the most part, through donations from interested parties. And I fear that we're just going to become one big social service city, which we are not looking at the priorities of public safety.
12: I would say, show me the evidence that backs up we need to give you money and that it is having an impact on public safety, perhaps more so than the police, which he is trying mm-hmm. to say there with the community violence intervention.
18: Yes, last year the city council gave $100 million to nonprofits. You can weigh in with your thoughts, 512-836-0590. The Texas Restaurant Association says that Congress should create a temporary work permit for illegal immigrants who are already living and working in the United States so they can fill a labor shortage at Texas restaurants.
12: You know, I have mixed feelings on this. They should be allowed to work if they go through the process of saying, I'm here to work. Like, we know they are here. There's some legal means to it. Maybe it's getting a work permit. Then, okay, great, do that. But no, we shouldn't be making exceptions for anybody who chose to come over here and just completely do it illegally. We have several different options to do that legally. If you don't want to come as a citizen, you can get a work permit mm-hmm. legally. Mm-hmm. So if they go about it that way, sure, fine. Just it has to be along the legal course of things, not just, oh, well, they came here illegally and they're willing to work, so let's make an exemption for that.
11: I didn't look it up. I don't know how many legal work permits we give away or the time frame that it takes. Do you know, Mark, I don't know how long it is. But I think,
18: well, there are multiple categories.
11: Yeah.
18: It could be working on farms. It could be high tech. It could be other types of industries.
11: I was focused on the restaurants. Anything on the restaurants or anything?
18: I don't, but okay. I know more than 2 million work permits are issued every year by the federal government to foreign workers.
11: Yeah, and that's, I would say do it the right way, but I don't want our economy to be in a crisis situation. And I believe the Texas Restaurant Association, I wish there was some vehicle to give these people, let them buy or earn these work permits. But because it would be a critical thing in this industry and other industries too. I'm a little more lax than you are, Mel. I know you're law and order when it comes to illegal aliens. I'm more lax because I think they have a direct effect on our economy.
12: Well, why can't they file for a work permit then? I don't have an objection to that, to say I don't plan on becoming a citizen, mm-hmm. but you let us know that you are filing for a work permit. We give you one, and then now you have the ability to legally work here.
11: And again, I don't know if they have to go back to, say, Guatemala or Honduras or Mexico to do that and then try to come back, which you can't come back because the border's closed. So maybe a catch-22 situation.
18: All right, 512-836-0590. Also in the news today, a judge in Wisconsin says no. If you mailed in your absentee ballot for the upcoming Democratic Party primary,
9: you do not get a do-over. Huh? The Democratic Party of Wisconsin went to court saying we need to allow people to get a do-over on their mail-in absentee ballots because there have been candidates who have dropped out and are no longer really eligible on the ballot coming up for the primaries.
11: Let me say, Democrat or Republican, it's ridiculous. Nobody gets a makeover, a do-over. Nobody does that. Things happen with candidates. Things happen with elections. So be it. You may find out the greatest candidate in the state of Wisconsin is a wife beater, indicted, and impeached and stuff. You go, oh, I want to change my mind. I just found that out. Sorry. No. You've cast your ballot. You've got to live with it. It's official. You don't say, I want to do it again. That's ridiculous.
12: I've got a not-so-nice take. Perhaps you should just go show up in person and vote, and you wouldn't have to deal with this.
9: What a concept. The Wisconsin Elections Commission voted 4-2 to instruct local election clerks that returned absentee ballots cannot be replaced. Democrat Party plaintiffs argue that voters should be able to change their vote before ballots are counted on Election Day. Republicans maintain Wisconsin law does not permit any do-overs.
12: Mm. Yep.
11: That's the way it should be. That should be, I wish every state would say you can't have any do-overs. That is preposterous and ridiculous. What if you do a do-over and the candidate you voted for is dead or indicted or whatever, and you get that ballot, and you don't mess with that race, you change your vote on some other race. It's not fair.
9: Wisconsin Democratic Party Chairman Devin Remiker says we completely disagree with the judge's ruling, and we're considering our next legal steps.
11: Hmm. Good luck.
12: So you want to allow people to vote twice.
11: Yeah. Yes. Change your ballot.
9: Yes.
12: Yeah. Good luck with that stance.
9: 512-836-0590 to add your comments to the discussion. Happy to have you on board, Mark, Melinda, and Ed on KLBJ.
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21: We got an update on the cheating Canadians in the Olympics.
22: Oh, yeah.
21: The damn Canadians always cheating.
22: Can't trust them.
25: Complete and total loser.
21: Well, can't the Canadian curling star, Mark Kennedy, he's a real beta. He claims that he was set up by a premeditated camera to catch him in the act of cheating.
22: Wait. He cheats, he gets caught, and he's the victim?
21: Yeah, the Canadian curling team is now claiming to be victims, and they were caught in a camera double-touching the stone. And everybody listening knows you never, ever, ever double-touch the stone.
26: That's bad.
21: You never double-touch the stone. Here's what Kennedy says. They've come up with a plan here in the Olympics, and as far as I know, to catch teams in the act of, you know, at the hog line. That's the line where they have to let go of the stone before it, crosses. Says this was planned. It was kind of evident that something was going on when they were trying to catch us in the act. Well, they did catch you, Mark.
22: Yeah, they did.
21: You cheater. Well, Kennedy and Coach Paul Webster accused Sweden of setting up cameras to catch them cheating. How dare you set up a camera to catch us cheating? Kennedy says, I know we're not the only team that they've done this to, so I think this was, I don't know what the word is for it, but it was premeditated plan to try to catch us. Well, Sweden is firing back at Canada. This is great, man. You got Canada and Sweden fighting some of the strongest countries on the planet.
22: Right.
21: And if you include France, right, you got to include them, right? Well, Sweden's firing back at Canada, saying that they've been sounding the alarm of the alleged Canadian cheaters for 7 to 8 years. Nicholas Eden, he's on Team Sweden. He says, we've been saying this, gosh, for 8 years now. The media crew decided to place a camera at the hog line to see if it's really happening. And we've all, the world has seen the Canadian, Mark Kennedy, double touch the stone.
22: Yeah, how could he even argue against it? He's mad because he got caught. He's embarrassed. By the way, looks like the Brits got in trouble for that too a few days ago.
21: You got to keep your hands off the stone, man. Yeah.
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3: Good morning, guys. I love your show. That first, I want to say that.
21: Oh, thank you.
3: I have dual citizenship. I have Mexican citizenship and United States. In Mexico, if I want a boat, I need to get used my ID that I got already. And I don't know how difficult it is for an American to get your birth certificate. In Mexico, you can go and get your birth certificate with an official ID, and that's it. Then you have to prove that you're a Mexican and you get your ID to boat. It is not difficult for anybody. They're married, they're divorced. There is no problem to get your ID if you prove that you are a citizen of that country or any other country. Only in the United States, this is the only place that I hear it's so difficult to prove you're a citizen. Mm. How?
22: Yeah. It's not that hard. I mean, here in Texas, all you have to do is go to texas.gov and you can get your birth certificate. Order it online. I mean, it's very easy in 2020.
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5: We hope you're having a great afternoon. Thank you for joining us. KVU reports the city council in Kyle is divided and battling over doing an independent outside forensic audit of taxpayer spending. Some of the council members say they're very concerned about misuse of city credit cards, paying too much for certain properties. When the other group of the council members say, wait a minute, we're already doing audits. We've got this under control.
11: You don't have it under control if there's any question, period. An independent outside audit will please the taxpayers of that fair city. It would please the taxpayers of our city if we did this. This is a bunch of city council people going, uh-oh, I may get questioned about some expenditure, about some credit card, about how my second cousin got this contract. No, you open it up independently and let the chips fall where they may. Transparency, transparency, transparency to me.
12: Yeah, it sounds quite a lot what our city council wants. No, we got this covered.
5: Yes.
12: We don't need you voters to step in and tell us to audit stuff. Anytime that they say you shouldn't audit, you absolutely should. You should be digging deep into all of it to find out what actually is going on with the taxpayer money.
5: Yes, Kyle, City Councilmember Harris warned that launching the investigation, meaning the independent audit, could damage public confidence. It would create unnecessary suspicion and conflict, and the money would be better spent on community needs instead of an independent outside audit.
11: You know, again, Mark, the hallmark of a council, of a state legislature, of federal, it's transparency. You got to remember, who do they work for? You don't work for yourselves or your fellow city councilmen or that contractor. You work for the people. Don't forget that.
12: Damage public confidence. You saying something like that damages their confidence.
5: Yes.
12: And then to say unnecessary suspicion. Well, once you have the audit done, they'll be able to see for themselves whether they were suspicious correctly or it was unnecessary for them to be concerned.
5: Right. 512-836-0590. Also today, the Washington Examiner is reporting that ICE has implemented a new dress code requirement for deportation officers. Jeans and T-shirts are out, according to the new policy.
12: Yeah, they're going to have them wear like a business casual or tactical attire. I don't have an issue with this. They should be someone that they looked uniform, so you can tell they're a part of a group. I know that's one of the complaints. Well, now you're going to make them look like it and they'll be targeted out and about. Well, if we're doing these kind of enforcement things, they're in a vehicle until they have their target. Then they get out, retrieve target, and get back in the vehicle. So it shouldn't be that much of an issue with what they're wearing to be easily identifiable. And perhaps, just perhaps, maybe this helps in the whole say about, oh, you just have a bunch of rogue people out there snapping folks off of the street. You can easily identify that this is some kind of law enforcement agency.
11: I agree with you wholeheartedly. You need to identify yourself as a law enforcement. Good gosh, people walk around in blue jeans and whatever, and hats and sunglasses. You've got to be able to identify yourself as law officers. We don't want to live in a country where you don't know who's arresting you, who's detaining you, who's looking at you. Well, they need to be in uniforms.
2: Some ICE officers tell the Washington Examiner they're concerned about the possibility that the more distinctive clothing could make them easier targets during arrests or when they're traveling to and from operations. They said we could become more visually identifiable, and that is a risk to our personal safety.
12: But to the other side of that, how many times have we heard, well, they didn't realize they were ICE officers, so that's why they fought back, or that's why they tried to ram them with a vehicle? That should shut down this narrative.
2: And that's one of the things cited by the ICE official who said, here's the dress code, no jeans, no T-shirts. You can weigh in on that one as well at 512-836-0590. An EMT in Oregon is now suing. Brittany Martin says that she was fired after she disabled cameras and microphones inside one of the ambulances she was working in. She contended that the recording devices were a violation of Oregon's privacy laws because the patients being transported didn't know they were being recorded and did not give consent.
11: Well, they may well be, but who gave her the power to turn those cameras off and those microphones off? Nobody did. You know, if you sense problems, you go to your supervisor and say, hey, this is not right. I've read the state law. I've talked to a legislator. I've talked to experts. You need to do something about it. But under no circumstances, that's like me unplugging a bunch of these microphones saying they're dangerous, or I'm tired of listening to so-and-so, or you're... No, it's, you can't just do that.
12: Oh, so that's not an option?
11: That's not an option, even though I know you've looked at this microphone several times. You don't do that. You don't do that in society.
12: Well, and the thing is she first disabled the equipment and then went and told about her legal concerns. She has that way backwards. She should have said, y'all said this was only going to be video. It is recording video and audio, and you have not gotten consent of any of these patients. I believe this goes against the privacy law. And if you do not do something about it, then I will be seeking counsel to help fight this. That's the way it should have been handled. You don't have the right to go and dismantle someone's equipment, even if it's not right that it's in there.
2: The Metro West ambulance began installing the surveillance cameras and audio recording devices in ambulances in 2025. They said this is a test program. We are doing this to improve the safety of our EMTs because some EMTs and paramedics have violent encounters or aggressive encounters with patients.
11: Sure.
2: And we want to capture that and protect our staff.
11: I believe that. Because people who don't want to go to the hospital, who may be under arrest, who may be deranged, just unable to think clearly, they will lash out and try to escape. And then you may have some bloodshed and some holding them down and tying them down, and they sue these EMS people. And they're just trying to do their job.
12: But on the flip side of that, you're recording them in a vulnerable time where you're probably talking to someone about their health concerns. If that audio got out or that video got out, you then have now just violated their privacy when it comes to their health.
2: The Oregonian newspaper interviewed some independent experts, and some of them said this could be legally questionable. If you're recording these patients without their consent, without their knowledge, it could be a violation of state law. And even if you notify them There's still a legal concern here with what they're doing.
11: And let the courts decide that. Let the courts decide that. Or let something higher than a technician in an ambulance decide that. Because, you know, I know she probably has goodness in her heart. Gooder than an airy angel, as my mother would say, to help these people.
12: Than a what angel?
11: Airy angel. I never got to ask her what an airy angel was, but I think someone in heaven or something. But yeah, good in her heart, but not your role to disengage these.
2: Fox News is reporting today the Federal Communications Commission has expanded its national security restrictions on certain foreign-made advanced robotic devices. One category would be robotic vacuum cleaners.
11: Oh.
2: They're included within the range of this new policy. According to the FCC, the action affects future approvals for qualifying devices to be imported to the U.S. It would not affect devices already in use in homes in America.
11: Dang
12: yeah,
11: Chinese.
12: So no one's coming knocking on your door to dang take Chinese. Your robot vacuum if you have one.
11: Yeah.
12: These things creep me out. I don't have one at my home. I've seen the different things where you can kind of look into the camera of it. You can get the layout of a home. Like, no, thank you. I don't want that. But if you want that for your home, that's fine. I do think that we have to take into consideration if they're easily hackable. That means anybody can. If we exclude them, especially if they're already coming from China to begin with and they have the technology maybe built in to where they can find out information that may be used against you, I would just say think twice about these robots.
2: Fox News says several companies, including Dyson and Samsung, make these robotic devices in China, Vietnam, Malaysia, and Indonesia, and they are imported and sold in the U.S. market.
11: I don't understand, Mark, that we have some. Oh, you can keep your existing, but the others, we don't want you to have. What if I already have one made in Beijing, and I don't know what it'd be doing as it gets my dog hair off the floor? We have one. We've had one or two several years. I loved them. They're great. I like to see them go around. What are they picking up? Ed Clements is a mess. Ed Clements eats too many Cheetos. What are they picking up?
12: Here's Ed Clements' layout of his house. Let me go break in. I know exactly where he's keeping
11: the Chinese?
12: Anyone.
11: Chinese coming over to break into my house?
12: You don't know.
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11: And people listen all the time anyway already. We're in bad shape on that deal anyway.
2: But it's Beijing listening to your conversations. 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
11: Sometimes Beijing listening than Washington listening, to tell you the truth.
2: All right, 512-836-0590. We've got much more coming up just ahead. Very glad to have you with us. It's Mark, Melinda, and Ed, 590 AM and 99.7 FM.
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4: This war is going about as good as it possibly could. And just think back to, that's what bugs me about a lot of the politicians, the gloom and doomers like Schumer and some of these others that are just, you know, wringing their hands and essentially surrender almost. It's like, think of our history. Think of revolutionary times, the War of Trenton, when Washington crossed the Delaware. I mean, our backs were against the wall in 1776. In World War I, the Battle of Belleau Wood, when the Marines barely saved Paris and drove the Germans back. And at the Battle of Midway in World War II, when our backs were against the wall, it's after Pearl Harbor, the Japanese were dominating the Pacific. I mean, in a matter of weeks, we have done a lot of damage to Iran, and it's not over. The economy, the gas prices, we're taking some short-term pain. But you got to give this thing time to play out. That mindset is not helpful.
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13: Real leadership isn't about titles. It's about the work it takes to earn your place. Showing up, staying when it's uncomfortable, doing the work long before anyone notices. Pull up a chair. This is A Seat at the Table with Melinda Brandt and Ashley Stroud.
12: And welcome to A Seat at the Table. I'm Melinda Brandt alongside my co-host Ashley Stroud and Heather Emerson. She's the founder and CEO of Offshore Launch, which is a U.S.-Philippine staffing firm that helps American business scale with compliant full-time global talent. Going to have you explain exactly what that means a little later on, but I also want to note you're a U.S. Air Force veteran, a Harvard graduate. You have founded multiple businesses across different industries. You have won awards. You come, my friend, with a big background, and we want to delve all in it. Welcome to A Seat at the Table.
6: Thank you so much. I'm smiling really big. If you can't see it, I hope you can hear it.
7: I was looking through her resume and everything that we were researching on her, and I was thinking an hour is probably not going to be long enough. When do they turn the lights out here? Like, can we go on? I mean, are they going to kick us off the air eventually? Because I feel like there's a lot to talk about here.
12: Well, there really is, and a big part of learning about someone, especially their leadership style, is their background, the why. Why did you go into this business? What motivated you to start a business? And that's what I want to start off with. Tell us a little bit about yourself.
6: Well, yes. And once again, I just want to reiterate, so happy to be here. What started Offshore Launch was, honestly, I call myself an accidental entrepreneur. I never set out to be an entrepreneur. I just knew that the traditional path was not something that I fit into. And so I was like, well, I got to support myself, right? So that is why I'm a serial entrepreneur. That is why I've tried multiple things. And this particular business, we staff virtual talent out of the Philippines to support U.S. businesses, specifically blue-collar businesses where there's a lot of operations and you really want to pay those techs in the field a higher salary. You can save by hiring a virtual talent in the back office part. So that's what we provide for mostly blue collar businesses. So how did I get into this? I used to have a multi-million dollar farm to table meal company based here in Austin. It was called Prep to Your Door. My husband and I founded that business. And then, as we all know, COVID hit and we were considered essential. So what happened was we were open, fully operational during the pandemic, unlike a lot of businesses. And unlike a lot of businesses, specifically in the restaurant and food space, we were already set up for delivery. So we skyrocketed. We actually grew during the pandemic. Well, guess what else grew during the pandemic? Inflation. Mm-hmm. And so we were like looking at ourselves like, how is it possible? Our revenue is growing and we are making less money. And I had this moment where I was paying somebody an office job. I asked this person to mail something for me and she said, I don't know how. Can you show me how? And I was like, no, yeah. I can't show you how. And so I was just very much seeing that, like, I felt like I was paying really good wages and I wasn't getting the talent that I really needed. I needed somebody who could just like slay in the office, right? And the ones that they're out there, but they're six figures and we couldn't afford that. So we were pretty much back against the wall. We had to do something else. And somebody suggested that we hire somebody from the Philippines to support our growing operation. And I was so against it, because everything that my brand stood for was local. Support local farmers, support local food supply chains, support local economy. We were never gonna ship food. But like most things, when something challenging confronts us, usually doing the hard thing or something that doesn't feel,
7: always in alignment or perfect alignment
6: at
7: first.
6: Yeah. It feels uncomfortable.
7: Yeah.
6: That's usually where the growth is. So I said, okay. And we hired a part-time person and I was just like literally blown away. And I learned all about Filipino culture. soon it became our scaling mechanism. And it was literally the only reason that our business stayed around through the pandemic and beyond.
12: That is so interesting on the part that this all started because you had someone that didn't know how to mail a letter. And then I think about, so you go to the Philippines and they know how to operate things here in America?
6: Yeah, you can do a lot of things online that you wouldn't guess. You can mail a letter online. Did you know? So that when that business closed at the end of 2022, I had a big entrepreneurship community, and they're like, hey, I heard you have this Filipino, you know how to do this. And I was like, yeah, I'll help. And so that is literally how this business started.
12: How does one even go about, one, finding the information on how to set up a business, but then actually following through with it?
6: Yeah, it's a great question. So in a high level, we have two businesses. We have to register our business here in the U.S., but we also have to have a business in the Philippines. And that means we have to have an entire, everything you have here, you have to have there. So we have to have a legal team. We have to have an accounting team. We pay taxes. We have to follow the laws. We have to have a official business address. It's quite the juggle. But again, I've really fallen in love with the Filipino work ethic and culture. And I learn something new every day.
12: Well, and that's kind of a competitive

0: Philippines.
1: It was literally their reference when we had the food company, and I followed it. I did not know that the U.S. and the Philippines have actually had this really strong relationship for a very long time. We all know it, right? The call centers, right? And that's what I have to, actually, a lot of people have bad experiences with call centers. So I have to say, it's not like that. That's not what we're staffing. We're not staffing entry level. We're staffing like people who have been doing this 10 plus years. Sometimes they don't have an accent. I know some people are really like get frustrated because the accent can be really thick when you're speaking to somebody who doesn't live here. We're really sensitive to that. So I like to say we're like luxury on a budget.
2: One of the things that I've always admired about you, Heather, is your networking capabilities. You market yourself so well. So I used to, like the first time I think that we were in a professional organization together when I wasn't a consumer of your business, but when I was, you know, hitting the networking scene with you, I used to call her my, she was like your wingman in networking because she has a talent for connecting with people before she ever even talks about business. I don't even think that, you know, and we never in discussed like how you could help my business. You're just, how can I help you? You know, that's what you were always focused on. And I think that was, to me, that's one of the things that stands out to me about Offshore Launch and how massively you guys have grown strategically and explosively is because you are an all-star networker, connecting the right people with the right connections and always looking to give in a room. And I think that's really paid off really well for you. I mean, can you speak to that on, I mean, you're in a lot of networking groups and you're plugged in all over Austin, are you not?
1: I do participate, and I like to call myself a super connector. I genuinely love helping people connect and getting people the right solution. It is a total dopamine hit for me. It's like a puzzle. The reason that I networked that way with Offshore Launch in the beginning was because I didn't have a marketing budget. I just had myself. I didn't have money to spend on fill in the blank. Literally no money. I had no money. But I was like, I know how to find good people. So, you know, making that the right placement I could do. I know how to network, so I don't need a marketing budget. And I looked myself in the mirror and I said, even if this business never grows and I never hire anybody, I know that I can do this for myself. And I needed that because when we closed the food business, to be honest, it was really sad. It was a very sad ending. Like, it was abrupt, unexpected. It was not like some win of an exit. So I needed something to say to like build me up again, feel capable again.
0: Well, and as Ashley just testified to, your personality is what lent to your credibility and to earning respect here. How does that translate when you're working virtually or with people in another country? How do you earn that credibility and respect so that they are giving you their all?
1: So what I like to say is this is not cheap labor. This is not what we're doing. And treating people with dignity is like a non-negotiable. And I have a few non-negotiables. So one of the things that was important to, I've been down and out. So my story, and I'm public about this, I'm formerly incarcerated. I spent 12 months in a federal prison for a first time nonviolent controlled substance charge, and I should never have gone. So it's really sad, and it made me so strong. And I have been down and out, and I've been in places where I couldn't afford anything, and including medical care. And so for me, treating people who are commonly treated bad, cheap labor overseas, and giving them Fortune 500 benefits, that's what we do. We gold benefits, and they don't pay a dime for themselves or any of their dependents. And I think that it doesn't matter where you are in the world, people can feel that. That is the integrity that our business is built on with our internal staff. And we try to have that same integrity with our clients. But guys, this is not rocket science. It's just like,
2: it's not right. It's like kindness as a currency. And that resonates whether or not you're building a business overseas or whether or not you're building here domestically, right? Like, kindness as a currency is what, when you put people first, you are going to see exponential growth because people like to feel valued and they like to feel like they are more than just a number.
0: So you've got staff both in

0: Philippines and here? Is that how that works?
1: Actually, my husband is
0: your staff.
1: Technically my staff. it's so funny. He was my best hire. we are approaching a place where some would argue that we need like full-time American talent, like leadership team. We are testing this theory with leadership out of the Philippines. So we just hired director levels out of the Philippines and it's going amazingly. We want to stretch beyond like entry level, what people consider cheap labor. We really want to test the theory. Like, can you build a company with the Philippines talent? Like how deep does that go? How high performing does that talent go? Do we just have this perception that it's only like up to a certain level? I don't believe that. So we're testing it with our company.
0: We'll get into more of that on the leadership front with Heather Emerson here on A Seat at the Table.
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4: 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I'm at 12 right now. All these individuals that I meet in these homeless encampments, they're ducked in these camps that people from Wisconsin, North Carolina, New York, these people are coming out from the woodwork, man.
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3: the city of Austin is looking to fill a full-time position for a food and climate program coordinator, leading the efforts to advance Austin's climate and food system goals by coordinating across city departments, community partners, regional organizations to implement both the Austin Climate Equity Action Plan and the Austin Travis County Food Plan. The role drives projects that expand urban agriculture, strengthen local food production, promote climate-friendly and healthy diets, and improve access to fresh, cultural-relevant foods. And it also manages contracts that support food system initiatives and serves as a key liaison between the city's food and climate teams to enhance community resilience and reduce greenhouse gas emissions. Well, one texter says, I have no idea what the job is or does, but I feel like I'm fully qualified. Can I apply? Yes. Yes, you can, texter. We're beginning to create a shortlist right now live on the show. And if you want your name to be considered, we have a series of questions for you. Our first applicant has shown up. What's the title for this job, by the way?
6: This is Food and Climate Program Coordinator.
3: Chris, what are your qualifications?
7: 1, I'm breathing.
3: Yes.
7: 2, I'm very excited and highly motivated.
3: Yes, you are. I agree with that. That's great. Are you willing to use a city government credit card to buy your own lunch?
7: Absolutely.
3: Thank you. You're stacking up the qualifications right before our very eyes. Now, keep in mind, we have a lot of people we're going to talk to for this position because we want to hire the very best one.
7: You know? I would like to throw something in.
3: Please.
7: I identify as anything you want, whatever quota you're needing to fill, I am that.
3: Now, the job only pays $275,000 a year. Can you get by on that?
7: You know, I'm willing to make that sacrifice for the good of the city.
3: He's such a giver. And people are so generous, want to work for this city. Chris, we're going to keep your number and your name. Stay close because you are the front runner for this new position. So congratulations, Chris. That's amazing.
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8: Mark and Melinda.
3: Heather is with us regarding the lawsuits against the social media platforms.
9: So I just wanted to say that in a lot of the schools in AISD, they're not really enforcing the no phone policy. The kids walk around with them in their back pockets and still have a decent amount of access to them.
0: Well, I know each school district could make a determination of, could you have your phone on you but you couldn't use it? Could you use your phone when you were in the hallways changing classes and at lunch? I think the schools that have said, you know what, we don't want to see it at all during the day, that means it can't be in your pocket, it has to be away, are having the better success.
3: Yeah, that's the bell-to-bell approach. Once you enter the building, you will not access that phone. I think that's what lawmakers really intended or were hoping would be adopted by every district, but that's not playing out that way. Heather, how often does your daughter get to use her cell phone at middle school?
9: Quite a bit. So she can text me, she calls me, but I can only imagine that if the kids have access, they're smart enough to figure out how to get on them. So I would agree that the bell-to-bell policy would be a lot easier to enforce and leave a lot less to the administrators to try to figure out how do we deal with this. So my daughter just says the kids just don't listen, and then the teachers just give up.
5: Does every middle schooler in your daughter's class have a smartphone?
9: I would probably say about 90% of them.
5: Yeah, I'm not surprised. Yeah. What did you think when we said the person filing this lawsuit says that she started at age 8 with her first social media account?
9: I do think it is on the parent to monitor those things. I do also know that my daughter knows way more about her smartphone than I do and has definitely figured out ways to get around some of the restrictions that I've put on it. So it is still dangerous even when the parents are trying to monitor those types of things.
8: Afternoons 4 to 6 on News Radio KLBJ. A seat at the table is never given. It's claimed through endurance, sacrifice, and resolve. This is where the stories behind real leadership are told. This is A Seat at the Table.
0: And we are getting the story from Heather Emerson, founder and CEO of Offshore Launch, which is a U.S.-Philippine staffing firm that helps American businesses. And Heather, we were getting into just a little bit. We mentioned that you're a big advocate for second chance hiring. I also know that there are a lot of other organizations that you are really passionate about. So please share that with us.
1: Yeah, so I don't think that I can list them all out because I have a bleeding heart. So I like to support like so many nonprofits. But I would say that helping women is probably my biggest initiative, and that's anything. That's women in business, domestic violence, formerly incarcerated women, like I said, for that nonprofit. The list is kind of endless. And I would say the organization that I'm most plugged into today is the National Association of Women Business Owners, Austin Chapter. The story there is I just joined it. I had no idea what they, like the mission or the history or anything until I had already been a member for like close to a year. Like my annual renewal was up, and I found out that it's actually the organization in 1975 that passed the law that allows women to have a bank account without a man's signature, just a personal bank account. And then in 1988, they actually lobbied for HR 5050, and it's a bill that allowed women to have a business bank account without a man's signature. And it stopped me in my tracks when I found out that I'm born in 84, that when I was born, I could not have a business, thank God, because I was only like a newborn. But up until 4 years of age, I would not have been able to have a business because unless I had a man's signature. It's just unbelievable. And I was actually talking to Mayor Kurt Watson about this. And he was like, I remember that. Because, you know, he's an older dude. He's been around the block for a little bit. And he told me a story of how he had to fly back to Houston to, like, sign some paperwork for his wife to get, like, a business. It's like something to do with business. She had, like, a land business. I'm not totally sure the details. But he's like, yeah, she needed my signature. Even though this was totally her thing. And so what I'm trying to say is this organization, NABO, that's how we call it, NABO, changed the trajectory of my life. I literally would not be able to do what I'm doing. Ashley, I think that's true for you too. You and your husband own Plumbing Outfitters, so I don't know how that's all worked out. But I was like, okay, well, God, I'm going to, you know, looked up at the creator and said, okay, I hear you. I'm going to have to support this organization forever because it's really important to me that little girls are not put in boxes, that they can do anything that they desire. So that's what I'm mostly involved in right now. I'm the advocacy chair, and my role there, my commitment there is to make sure that legislators in Texas know about us and that they can hear us and hear our needs, hear our business needs, and we can support them too. We are only bipartisan. We don't take any side. We want to be a part of the solution and make everybody win.
10: I mean, that give you chills? Like, don't put little girls in boxes. I love that. And just to think that that's one or two generations removed. I mean, if you would have quizzed me on that, Heather, I would have said probably sometime in the early 1900s, those legislation changed. But no, this was literally in my grandmother's time, my mother growing up during that age. That's shattering right there.
0: Well, and how important is it for both of you? Because I know, Ashley, you're big networking. You're a part of several organizations. How important is that for y'all to be tied into these organizations to support your businesses?
1: Well, I can answer, but I want to hear Ashley's answer first.
10: Yeah, well, I don't think that you necessarily go into it with the thought of what can you get out of it. I think you come to a point in your business where you've developed great leadership teams, you've empowered your people to take on more of your business, and then you find those passionate areas of your life that you're being called to that say, this is where I can expound, I can expend more energy, I can give back to the communities that have built us, I can make differences in people's lives and find meaningful ways to, you know, pour back into our communities. And that's at least how I've plugged in and found those organizations that mean something to me. It's like an outlet. It's out of gratitude, abundance of thankfulness that our businesses are where they are, and that gives us the freedom and the time to then give back in super meaningful ways. I don't know if that's how you feel about it or not, but
1: I could not have said it better. The only thing that I would add, this is just my personal story, is that I actually need that. Like, it's my fuel.
10: Yeah.
1: Like, giving back is literally my fuel. It gives me purpose. It gives me a reason to have hope for the future. You know, it's like I can be real doom and gloom in my brain, and this is a way to get out of that and say, no, like, we're gonna make this better. We can make this better. We have the power to make this better. So it doesn't matter what you believe, like what you're passionate about, rather, like, go out and do that thing, because that is your energy. That is that is my life force.
0: I want to get real quick, what is the future for offshore launch? What does the future for Heather Emerson look like?
1: Well, I have learned something about myself, and that is I'm a million-dollar girl.
0: All right.
1: All right? So I got this business to seven figures, and beyond that, I am tired. Okay? I am tired. And so my husband has really plugged in. He's taking over operations, and he's doing it beautifully, and he's scaling us beyond that, and I'm so grateful. And that is why I get to do all of these other great community-focused things. And I don't know what's in the future. We just had this new Chinese New Year, and it's a lunar eclipse today, and I mean, I don't know if any of it's true, but I read it all. And I'm like, okay, what is this year going to look like? It's all changed in the last 60 days where I'm like, okay, what is it that I'm going to jump into next?
10: You know, I have a lot of confidence in you as a person, though, because if I had one word to describe you, it would be resilient, right? Like, your incarceration background and your first failed business attempt. And then, I mean, even the fact that I gave you less than 6 hours to prepare for this show, right? I mean, I called you today around noon. I was like, Heather, will you please come on the show with little to no preparation time? I just would call you a resilient person, which makes me feel like whatever comes your way, you're going to figure it out and you're going to move on to the next and greatest thing, you know, which is exciting.
0: What about technology-wise? We've got a lot of talk with AI. Is that a part of your company now? Is it a part of your company in the future?
1: Yes. Any company that is not paying attention to AI is, I mean, that's a threat. That is a threat to everybody's business, but especially us, right? Because we do back office admin. Well, guess what AI does? Back office admin. So, you know, I'm really glad you brought this up, because this was exactly what happened when QuickBooks software came out. All the accountants thought, we're not going to have a job. But guess what all the accountants use now?
10: QuickBooks.
1: Yeah. So that's what we have to do. We have to learn AI. So we are training our internal team. We are training all of our, we call them launchers, offshore launch. So all of our team that works for businesses, we're training them on AI. We want them to be leveraging AI because maybe that means that they can just be more effective in the client's business versus not relevant, right? Like, yeah. Oh, you don't know, you know, you can't help us anymore. Well, AI replaced you. Well, you still need someone to run the AI. So what if we taught our team how to run the AI.
10: Just another example of how you're empowering your people.
1: Yeah, I'm also trying to keep my business alive, selfishly. So, yes, AI is a conversation every single day. We have a rule internally that every single week you need to have something that you're AI-ifying, because that's just going to make you better.
10: Wait, did you say AI-ifying?
1: Yes, it's a verb.
10: It's
1: a verb to AI. I think that's a verb. Did I make that up? It might not be a verb. It's okay.
0: It I make like up stuff all the time on the words.
1: I'm going to AI that. It is a verb. Yeah.
0: How has your team responded to that? Have they embraced it, going, okay, yeah, we realize it's here. There's not much we can do besides embrace it. Or have they tried to push it off and say, yeah, that's a little bit further down the road. Don't push us. Yeah.
1: It's their KPIs. They can't push it off. Or they have to answer for that accountability. And then we have to have that conversation that I don't want to have. So, yeah.
10: But you generally are hiring growth mindset individuals, right? That are like open to transforming themselves, being better every day. And so when you find those right people, then they're going to naturally accept whatever you're telling them. Like, this is the future. And they're going to jump on board because they believe you as their leader. Like, they trust you.
1: Yeah. And honestly, you don't even have to be good at it. You don't have to be good at AI-ifying.
10: You just have to be open.
1: You just have to be curious.
10: Yes.
1: And so if you can't do your AI project, that's okay. Ask questions. Ask questions until you know, that's what we're here for. So that's what I mean when I say it's not up for debate. We have to stay relevant. Everybody does. That's not just us. I mean, mm-hmm. This is the world we're living in now, right? And it's been coming fast and it's hard.
0: Well, speaking of asking questions and coming fast, are you ready for our rapid fire question segment?
1: I don't know.
10: It's going to be great.
0: Just the first thing that kind of comes into your mind, discipline or vision? What drives you more?
1: Vision.
0: A bold risk that paid off.
1: My husband.
10: Oh.
0: First hire, exciting or terrifying?
1: First hire? Oh, exciting.
0: Zoom or in person?
1: Well, obviously, Zoom. Obviously, Zoom.
0: And finally, what does earning your seat mean to you?
1: It means being relentlessly honest with myself.
0: Okay. Well, Heather, thank you so much for pulling up a chair with us. And for the entire interview, be sure to listen to our podcast. Also, follow us on all of the socials. Until next time, I'm Melinda Brandt along with Ashley Stroud. Thank you for listening to A Seat at the Table.

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9: There were some projections that the city might have to withhold as much as $17 million in spending on social services. A lot of the assumptions and the modeling for the city budget going into 2027 has to do with this consolidation of our IT workforce. And then get this, the consolidation process, officials say the goal is natural attrition rather than layoffs. Well, that explains why it's going to take so long. We're just going to let people attrit, just let them leave on their own. Why is the city so unwilling to cut staff? Oracle just laid off 3,000 some people. And these big companies know sometimes you got to take drastic actions to right-size your business, to realize dollar savings. And you don't just wait till people quit on their own.
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15: A warning to leave. I'm Carmen Roberts, Fox News. The U.S. is telling Americans in the Middle East to leave after President Trump said more airstrikes against Iran are coming. Fox's Madeline Rivera has more.
16: White House Press Secretary Caroline Leavitt was blunt about this. She says Iran will continue to pay until they come to the table in what President Trump deems a meaningful way. So the president is leaning towards striking Iran until they capitulate.
17: We'll be hitting them very hard. At some point, they're going to say, we just can't take it anymore.
16: Of course, the president authorized the new attack plan as he held a cabinet meeting at Camp David yesterday. Per Axios, the president is considering energy and infrastructure facilities as potential targets. Israel could also join in on the attacks for the first time in many weeks. But the president has not made a final decision. And any immediate progress on the diplomatic front could convince him to change his mind.
15: And Iran's foreign minister warns any adventurous actions by the U.S. will be met with severe consequences. It has been 6 months since someone kidnapped Nancy Guthrie.
18: Now the Pima County Sheriff is releasing two ransom notes. The first note that was sent February 2nd says this in part, quote, we will be holding her for a maximum of 7 days. You will need to send Bitcoin in the amount of $4 million before 5 p.m. on Thursday the 5th. If payment is not received, the ransom will be increased to $6 million USD, which will need to be paid by 5 p.m. on Monday the 9th. If payment is not received by the last deadline on Monday the 9th at 5 p.m., she will be killed. A second note sent days later said this in part, quote, Guthrie family, we did not fully grasp the seriousness of her physical condition. We never intended to hurt her. That was not our intention. She perished shortly after she was taken. We want your family to know this and hope you all can find peace. We are truly sorry.
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8: News Radio KLBJ Radar Weather Watch. 30% chance of isolated thunderstorms today. We'll warm up into the upper 90s, down into the low 70s tonight. Tomorrow, plenty of sunshine and a high of 101. That's your News Radio KLBJ Radar Weather Watch. 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
13: 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Again, the Big State Financial Show with Lance and Robin Hoppus. So I'd like to tell you a little bit about us. Who are we? Number one, we were raised with strong Christian conservative values, and we practice that in our business today. We were taught to do the right thing, don't lie, tell the truth, but we are from here. I was born in San Antonio. I'm a fifth generation Texan. We're deep rooted. My dad's family moved to San Antonio in the early 1800s, so we're not from where? New York City. No, we're from here. Again, like I mentioned, next February, we will be on the radio for 20 years, Lance.
19: That's a long time.
13: Combined, and Lance and I are young. We started as toddlers. Combined, we have over 50 years experience.
19: Yeah.
13: In this business. So let's get started. We've got a lot of ground to cover, folks. Before, Lance, we get into this, I want to take just a moment to talk and share and recognize our first responders, the folks that keep us safe. You know, we're celebrating 250 years of being free in America. Our founding fathers fought for that in 1776. But these folks are military, our firemen, policemen, border patrol. Let's pray for them and bless them and pray that God will keep them safe.
19: You know, Robin, all those things are important to us, but our primary focus in our life, your life, my life, our lives together, from the time we first met, has always been centered around God.
13: He's the center of our life.
19: He is the center of our life. He's the focal point of our life in everything it is that we do. And we have always carried that through in our business platform. You're carrying it through in your business platform with Big State Financial. We know and understand that God Almighty gives us everything that we have.
13: God blesses us each and every day, Lance. When I open my eyes in the morning, I'm like, thank you for another day.
19: And we're thankful for the fact that God gave us the most important gift ever given to mankind. That's His only begotten Son, our Savior, Jesus Christ. And that's our platform. And that's what we live by, and that's what we do business by, and that's what we'll die by.
13: Well, and I think that that is why we have been successful. Not only that, but we care about our clients. When you come in, if we do business, if we don't do business, we just have met another friend. But if we do business with you, you are part of the Big State Financial family. We're not just going to shake hands, pat you on the back, and send you down the road. We're here for you, no matter what. we care about our clients. And
20: that's right.
13: That, you know, my dad said, cream rises to the top. And I think that it's important. We truly care about our clients. We want you to be successful when it comes time for you to retire. You know, during COVID, Lance, we had people that came in that said, you know, I planned to retire when I was 65 and I'm only 62 and I'm out of a job. What am I going to do?
20: Yeah.
13: You know, I have a lot of debt that I was planning to pay off in the next 3 years. So folks, everyone, each one of you that comes in to see us has a different nest egg, a retirement nest egg. You have a different number that you want to reach in retirement. And we're going to talk a little bit more about that during the show. But we will work with you if you have debt to pay off that debt. If you've got, you know, 24.99% debt on a credit card, we're going to help you pay down that debt. Do you want to pay off your mortgage? We will help you and show you with an early mortgage payoff how you can reduce and maybe align it with retirement. If you have a 10 years left on your mortgage, we're going to show you if you add X number of dollars on top of your mortgage payment, then you can reduce it by to 5 years. So, and save interest on that.
20: Yep.
13: So we don't just do what we're going to talk about today. We take a holistic approach to retirement. You know, it's interesting, Lance, because Hugh Hewitt, when I visited with him the first time and he decided to do endorsement commercials for us, he said, Robin, you really take a holistic approach to retirement. You don't just take this one piece of the pie and move on. You look at Social Security. You look at taxation. You look at longevity. You know, do you have longevity in your family? The actual number one concern for seniors today is outliving their money. And we have an answer to that, and that is fixed indexed annuities. Folks, write this number down and give me a call. 210-373-6000. I'm Robin Hoppus, along with my handsome husband, Lance Hoppus, and we're here talking about your retirement.
19: You know, Robin, the most incredible thing about what you do and what I've always done in my life, I've pretty much retired from the business now, and I come in and help you with the radio show when we do the radio shows.
13: You're my brain trust, Lance.
19: Well, 36 years in the business. But the most incredible thing about this business is that these products, fixed indexed annuities, what is it they give clients that are so special?
13: They give them a lot of things, but the number one thing is that they give them a guarantee, a contractual guarantee for what? Interest, bonuses, income for their lifetime. All of these things, folks, are contractually guaranteed inside that annuity. And so people come in and they say, how can they do that? It is based on the strength and claims paying ability of the issuing insurance companies, and annuities are provided by insurance companies.
19: So they get a guarantee on what now?
13: They get a bonus, number one, but they get a guaranteed interest rate.
19: A guaranteed interest rate.
13: Yes, and that interest rate, typically most of the folks that come in to see us are looking for income when they retire. They may retire in 5, 10, 15 years, or 2 years, or right now. So we look at how we set up a plan that is going to grow for them so that they can turn on income that is for their lifetime. And if they're married, that will go on to their spouse for their spouse's lifetime. And if there's money left in this annuity, then it goes on to their contingent beneficiaries, whomever they name.
19: You know, that is so interesting, Robin, that people are wanting income, but they don't really understand that when they retire. And this, you see this across the table all the time with yourself and with a client. You talk to them about income in retirement, and their eyes kind of glaze over, and you can tell they're thinking about Social Security. They never, for the most part, so many people do not equate their income coming from the nest egg that they put away. And they don't really think about having to convert that money into income for the rest of their life. They just think they've got a bucket of money sitting there and they're just going to use it.
13: And one of the top questions that we get when folks come in is, do I have enough?
19: And that's the big question. You always ask them, what's your
13: number? What is your number? And that is important. So when dealing with fixed index annuities, you know, we can actually come up with a number for you that is going to get you to the retirement goal that you have.
19: But Robin, when you ask somebody, what's your number? What number are you asking for? What, for them to think about?
13: What do you want to have for income? What is your number? What is that number for your income? And you know, Lance, everybody is different. Some folks have very low expenses and they live modestly, and some have high living expenses and they want to travel around the world. Some folks travel during their job and they don't want to travel when they retire. They want to stay home. And so their big idea of a vacation is a staycation. So they get to stay home, put their feet up, enjoy their grandchildren, read a book, sip lemonade, dig in the garden, those types of things.
19: Well, you know, Robin, when we retired, we want to be able to do more than take a run up the road to Bucky's on the weekend.
13: Well, and Bucky's is a fun place, right? And it's on the way to fun places. And it's a great place to gas up.
19: I think it's a fun place to avoid.
13: There's never a line. But you know what? It's busy in there.
19: Oh, my goodness.
13: In line.
19: So when somebody gives you their number, that, you know, well, that I need this much income a month, or I need this much income a year. When you work with the client on that, the numbers that you give them, are they going to be guaranteed that they're never going to lose any of their money, or guaranteed that they're going to have an income, a specific dollar amount? 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
13: 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We're going to go to a break. When we come back, we're going to talk about, is $1 million enough to retire on today? Stay with us, folks. We'll be right back.
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5: Justices Samuel Alito and Clarence Thomas from the Supreme Court both indicate they intend to remain on the bench through 2026. Is this one of those things where they're going to stay a little too long and then the president doesn't have an opportunity to replace them with candidates of his choice? And then whom do we end up with if there's Democrats in control of this whole shoot match at some point?
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9: Welcome back, folks. We appreciate you tuning in. If you just tuned in, this is the Big State Financial Show with Robin and Lance Hoppus, and we have been talking about your retirement and the strategies that we recommend that you use for retirement. So, Lance, one of the things that we ask folks is, what is your number when you want to retire? And we look at things like, you know, $1 million. People use $1 million they may have in their 401k. If you have $1 million in a brokerage account, one of the things, and I'm going to talk about this, has always been in the past, the 4% rule. So if you have $1 million in a brokerage account and you start taking money from it in retirement, a steady income, $40,000 or 4%, what happens if that brokerage account doesn't fill the gap that you're taking out each and every year?
19: Well, why would it not fill the gap, Robin?
9: Well, because they go up and down, Lance. Brokerage accounts go up and they go down.
19: Like an elevator.
9: Up and down.
19: Like a roller coaster.
9: Like that roller coaster, you go to the top, and then when it comes down, your stomach goes into your throat.
19: What's that roller coaster you always talk about when you were a kid?
9: Oh, at Playland Park.
19: Playland Park.
9: Which I rode one time. I think I passed out. I think it was the rocket. I think it was a wooden roller coaster.
19: You rode the rocket.
9: If you can imagine that wooden roller coaster climbing, inching up, and at the very top, then it was way down and around and up and down and never again.
19: I know. I get it.
9: Speaking of never again, I want to tell you a quick story. So when my parents died and the estate was settled, you know, there was some extra funds that I wanted to, my brother-in-law suggested that I invest in gold mining.
19: I remember that.
9: You remember? And it wasn't a lot of money, folks. I did just my toe dipped into it, you know, and that was 20 years ago. And it tanked. In fact, the brokerage company wrote me a check for the pittance that was left, closed the account, and sent me a check enough for you and I to go through the drive-through, you know, at one of those hamburger places and supersize our meals. That's what I got out of the investment that I made in gold mining stock. It's risky, Lance. Folks, do you have time to recover from a market volatility? If the market changes, if it tanks, it's up and it's down. But anyway, let's get back to the $1 million, because it's important. If you retired with $1 million and you had it in your brokerage account and you took 4% or $40,000, which is not actually a true number anymore, it's now they're saying that you should take 3.5% or 3.2% in order to be safe. And why is that? Because we're healthy and we're living longer. And what if your account that had $1 million and you're taking 4% drops to $900,000. That 4% is going to degrade what you're going to get, which would be $36,000 out of $900,000. So very, very important. And I want you, if you have a brokerage account, go to your broker and ask him, can you guarantee me, number one, an income for the rest of my life?
19: And he's going to tell you, well, no, of course not.
9: Nobody can.
19: That's what he's going to tell you.
9: Well, and
19: can you give them a guaranteed number of what they can retire on for the rest of their life?
9: Absolutely. To the penny, just about to the penny. A lot of the strategy that we have grow daily, so interest is added to them daily. If you, they're annual contracts, Lance, so if you turn on the income in the 6 month, then you're going to have interest added to it in that 6 months. So we set these up. We take a very, very conservative approach, folks. We don't show any gains in Social Security, which they have cost of living adjustments, COLAs, on Social Security. But they also have predicted that we know Social Security is in trouble. The fund is in trouble. And if something drastic doesn't change, then in 2032, they're going to reduce everyone's Social Security by 20%. Now, that's a little bit scary, because there are folks, the majority of people out there don't have a big retirement savings.
19: I have a very good friend of mine, Robin, that I went to school with, that he's a retired pilot, but, you know, a couple of divorces in his life, some brutal divorces. And
9: did she clean his clock?
19: Twice.
9: Oh.
19: And I don't know all the particulars on that, but I do know that now he's retired because he can't fly anymore because of his age and some health issues. And he's living on Social Security. And his wife gets Social Security. She never had a large income. And, you know, Robin, if there was a pullback in Social Security, it would financially devastate them, because they're not in a position where they could afford a hiccup of even $400 a month. They've got to have what they are getting, and they're barely making it on that.
9: I agree.
19: And we see that a lot, you know, with folks, that they're just depending solely on Social Security, and if there's a pullback on that Social Security, then they're in trouble. They're in trouble. But you, I've seen you time and time again work with a client across the table. You've looked at things, and I've seen you ask them these questions. Well, so what do you have in 401ks? And let's take a look at those statements. What do you have in your various brokerage accounts? You look at those statements. Then you take a look at what they have in their IRA accounts, if they have anything like it. All the different moneyed accounts you take a look at, and you itemize those accounts, don't you?
9: Yes.
19: So that when you itemize those accounts, you get a running ledger of what those accounts will be able to produce for them when it comes to income time. But what I've seen you do, Robin, is you've been able to take many of their IRAs and their 401ks, and you've been able to move them over into the annuities. Number one, get them in a safe position so they'll never go down. They'll never lose any money. And I've seen you always be able to get them in a position where they get a guaranteed interest rate on their money. Now, what's important about that is with that guaranteed interest rate, they have a mathematical certainty of what that income will be in X amount of years. Whatever years they need it in, that's a mathematical certainty, because they have the guarantee on that interest rate, right?
9: That's right. And the sooner you start, the better you're going to be down the road. I mean, we have strategies, annuity strategies, that have a 20-year guarantee. We met with a young couple not too long ago that came in. You know, they have X number of dollars in the 401k. They're both working. Their goal is to retire in 15 years. And so we set them up into this strategy that is going to grow for them, guaranteed for when they retire in 15 years. And it's a beautiful thing. The sooner you start, the better. But the beautiful thing is that our clients are conservative. They work hard. They have worked hard most of their life, and they've saved. They've saved, they've lived conservatively, they've spent conservatively. But when you retire, we're going to ask you questions like, what do you want to do in retirement? What about your car? Do you have a healthy cash reserve? I think that is important. What about inflation? What about taxes? Do you think, I want you to ask yourself this question. Will taxes go up or down in the future? We want to be prepared for taxes to go up. So we're going to take a very conservative approach with your retirement and come up with a plan that you can guarantee never to outlive your retirement.
19: And I've seen you do something else, Robin. I've seen you sit down when you're making your calculations. Let's say if a client of yours is getting, I'm going to use a median number of $3,000 a month in Social Security.
9: Mm-hmm.
19: Okay. You always cut that back by about 20% because you're always concerned about the fact that Social Security will retract.
9: Well, when we lay out a retirement income plan for you folks, you will know exactly. We're gonna underpromise and overdeliver. And I think that that is important.
19: What do you charge people to come in and see you?
9: No fee.
19: No fee.
9: We decided years ago, and you handed that off to me when I came in the business, is to not charge our clients a management fee or a consulting fee.
19: That's exactly right.
9: We get paid directly from the companies that we do business with. It does not come out of your retirement funds.
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9: Thanks for staying with us, folks. We're going to take a quick break and we'll be right back. We're going to talk about protecting your finances from scams.
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1: News, I'm Daria Albinger. Senate Republicans blocked a move to expand temporary protected citizenship for Haitian and Syrian immigrants. Missouri's Eric Schmidt tells Fox News it would lead to open borders.
2: You just have to look and see what happened under Biden 4 years. 15 to 20 million people came here illegally. And they're not even trying to hide it anymore.
1: A Maryland Democrat, Chris Van Hollen's proposed measure could have granted recipients of TPS a path to citizenship. Steve Hilton blasting California Governor Gavin Newsom's policies toward the homeless, the Republican gubernatorial nominee, telling Fox News.
3: I was there just a few weeks ago, and I tried to go in and film that and bring that to the attention of the public. They wouldn't let us in because they're embarrassed, because they know it's a disaster.
1: Hilton faces Democrat Javier Becerra in the race this November. 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
9: Welcome back, ladies and gentlemen. This is the Big State Financial Show. If you just joined us, I'm Robin Hoppus here with my ever-growing handsome husband, Lance Hoppus. I'm glad you're here with me, Lance.
4: I love you, Robin.
9: We're excited to be here. And if you stayed with us, thank you. Thank you for listening. Something that is really important to me, and I'm on a mission to protect your finances from scams. And so I think about our clients that come in, and you've worked hard. You've saved diligently. You've built a legacy for yourself, for your family, and now you're getting ready to reach retirement. You know, what happens if you get an urgent email or a text from your bank? Is it real? And the answer is absolutely not. A legitimate bank, this is simple, is never going to text, email, or call you right out of the blue and ask you for your password, your PIN, or your Social Security. You know, they're going to give you an alarm. You're going to hear alarms go off that your account is frozen, is compromised. 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And when you stop, take a breath, pump the brakes, tell them, I'm going to call my bank. 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Folks, this is important to me. 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

0: That's correct. And that's one thing that you can rest easy knowing that the companies that we work with have highly sophisticated security systems.
1: No.
0: And they have full-time fraud departments that are watching these things constantly. So if, you know, that person actually, this fraudster, forged their signature to a withdrawal form.
1: Yeah.
0: And so this goes, it locks down the account. They start an investigation. Nothing moves until everything is cleared up.
1: When I said they tracked it all the way back to Hungary, that didn't mean the last time the guy ate a hamburger.
0: Not Hungary, Hungary.
1: They tracked him all the way back to the country of Hungary. And, you know, that's just amazing.
0: But with a long rap sheet of scamming people, Lance. Phone fraud, mail fraud.
1: Yep. And it happens. And folks, you know, don't let your loved ones get caught up in that nonsense. It's an emotional thing that they pull on people because so many times some of our loved ones are elderly and they're lonesome. They're sitting around and they get this phone call from somebody and somebody's chit-chatting with them on the phone. And they always have a plausible reason on why they're calling. There's always that possibility that this could be real. You know, maybe I need to listen to this. Well, that sounds like that could be, oh my goodness, can you? Well, but they said that they're a lawyer.
0: And they're going to send me money. For helping them.
1: Yeah, and you know, it makes sense. All I got to do is pay the taxes up front.
0: Mm-hmm. You know? Yeah, you don't pay taxes on inheritance unless it's a huge millions.
1: And you don't pay taxes up front on anything. Not even when you buy something in a grocery store, you pay sales tax at the cash register when you're leaving.
0: That's correct.
1: You know?
0: Yeah. Yeah, so pump the brakes. If you get something that, you know, makes the hair stand up on the back of your neck or you get that funny feeling in your stomach, stop. Stop the process. Get away from it. Call and talk to your loved one or call us. Explain to us what is going on and we will help you. Write my number down, folks, 210-373-6000. I'm Robin Hoppus. 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
1: 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They're guaranteed to make money. They're guaranteed to provide an income for life for not just the person who owns the plan, but also for their spouse. Is that right?
0: That is correct.
1: 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Premium, they're called premium bonuses. Is that right?
0: Premium bonuses, Lance. And so how does that work? How does a premium bonus work? And I get that question a lot. And when you come in, we will show you an illustration. I know that, you know, most people are visual and we can tell them, but if you would take the time and call us, if you have a specific number that you would like to look at, you can see that if you set up an annuity, then that bonus goes into that premium, and they're called premiums because they're provided by an insurance company.
1: Right.
0: The bonus is attached to that premium as soon as the funds hit the insurance company. 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And the bonuses, folks, range from 0 to 50%. So I'm hitting right in the middle, 25. This is hypothetical, but I want to share that, you know, that's easy enough. So 25% bonus is attached to $100,000 day one. It will start earning interest on $125,000. If you have $1 million, it will start earning interest on $1,250,000 if it has a 25% bonus.
1: That's just amazing. That's it. So, but can we talk about why one person would want one bonus, why one person would want a different bonus? I don't quite understand that.
0: Well, and that everyone is unique, Lance. And so through the financial forms, we can take and kind of peel this back and find out, you know, is there debt? What are their assets? What is the Social Security piece? What is their goal? And we put the puzzle pieces together to come up with a retirement plan.
1: So I think I've got an idea here, Robin.
0: Yes.
1: So tell me if this is, so if a person has $100,000,

0: members, and they get a say, and they need to have X amount of money in income coming in, and they need to be able to start that income in year A or year B, whatever year it is. Mm-hmm. Okay. You take a look at the different annuity companies and the products that they have and the different bonuses that will allow you to get, and the interest rates, that, because the interest rates aren't all the same with all the companies, are they? They're all different, right?
1: No, the interest rates vary, Lance, and that's, you know, there's another key component to it. Number one, the bonus. Number two, the interest rate, but also the payout percentage. So some companies may have a huge bonus, or they may have a big interest rate, but their payout percentage is low. So we look at the payout percentage, and we talked about that earlier in the show about, you know, $1 million in a brokerage account and the payout percentage is 4% or 3.5% or 3.2%. You know, we had a client that we just did business with that had that scenario, $1 million, and was getting $32,000 a year from their brokerage account. So we found an annuity that is going to pay them over 6%, 6.5%.
0: Oh, wow.
1: Inside this annuity, that payout percentage was more than double what they were getting.
0: And that is contractually guaranteed for life. For
1: won't
0: that
1: change.
0: Client. Never
1: changes. No. So instead of getting $32,000, they now are going to start with $64,000 a year in income.
0: And that's all because you were able to take a look at the different companies, the combination of what they were providing a client with a bonus, an interest rate, and the distribution or the payout rate. And you got to find the right combinations with those three in there. Is that correct, Robin?
1: Absolutely. And I think it's important that, you know, we have a team of people behind the scenes that when we go over your finances, folks, we're going to take that information, give it to our team, let them pore over it, see ways to lower your taxes, to pay off any debt, but to set you up so that you will have the income that you want when you retire. And is there a gap in that?
0: Call Robin right now at 210-373-6000, 210-373-6000, and find out from Robin what you could get for an income guaranteed for the rest of your life. You'll never know unless you talk to Robin Hoppus at Big State Financial, 210-373-6000. Give her a call right now.
1: Well, or if you're enjoying the weekend, I mean, we're here every Saturday. If you want to call me during the week, I love to hear from you. I get a ton of calls during the shows, Lance, and I love that. You call me whenever it's convenient for you. I will answer calls, you know, 7 days a week. If I'm not with a client, if I'm not recording the show, you know, I will answer your call, folks. If I don't answer, I'll call you back before the sun goes down. And there is a lot of neat information. We have a blog in there. We have a newsletter in there. And you can request a stress-free retirement book. How does that sound? Close your eyes and just visualize stress-free retirement. That's what we strive for, ladies and gentlemen. I'm Robin Hoppus. This is the Big State Financial Show. We'll be right back for our final segment right after this break.
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1: All. Welcome back, folks. This is the Big State Financial Show with Robin and Lance Hoppus. We have spent this hour speaking to you about your retirement and some of the things that you can do to ensure that you can never outlive your retirement. And some of the things that, you know, we talked about, Lance, the $1 million. And I want you to rethink that, ladies and gentlemen. How much do you need to save for retirement? That's a question that folks ask. You know, the question shouldn't be, do I need $1 million? How much do I need to save? The real question is, do I have a holistic strategy that will support my lifetime cash flow needs, that will go on to my spouse if I predecease them, that I can set up to go on to my heirs if my spouse and I are gone? 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And so we're going to help you build a comprehensive framework. It's a retirement income plan that includes things like Social Security optimization. 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I'm going to give you out the number real quick. 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I'm Robin Hoppus. This is Lance Hoppus. 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So Social Security is a piece in retirement, Lance. Also, we look at, you know, the difference between your liquid savings and illiquid equity, which would be a home. You know, you've got equity in a home, but you can't go to the grocery store and buy groceries with the equity you have in your home.
0: That's right.
1: So tax efficiency. We're going to show you how to reduce the taxes on your withdrawals. We work with people each and every day, Lance. That's an important thing, is to help them save on taxes.
0: But you're not tax advisors, right?
1: No, we're not CPAs, but we have strategies that are tax deferred.
0: Wow, it's what again?
1: Tax deferred.
0: Tax deferred. Tax deferred on their earnings?
1: Yes.
0: Wow.
1: So it's earning interest on the monies that they would normally be paying taxes on.
0: Well, but Robin, doesn't that have to be an IRA or something like that to be tax deferred, or in a 401k?
1: Well, those are tax deferred. But if you have cash, you know, that grows tax deferred as well.
0: So if I have cash money and I put it into one of your indexed annuities, it will earn for me tax deferred?
1: Correct. So let's talk a little bit about what these annuities can accept.
0: Okay.
1: Because we have folks from all walks of life, all sectors of business around Texas. And it's exciting. We have people that have money from Eagle for Shell. We have folks that are, you know, blue collar workers like we are, like our families were, that have just worked hard and saved their money. But what can we take into these annuities? We have teachers that come in, the teacher retirement system. We can take that and put it into an annuity.
0: Some TSP money.
1: TSPs. We had a call just last week from a couple of folks that have TSPs, and we can take and move TSP money into these annuities. Yes.
0: And 401k money, TSP
1: 401Ks,
0: money?
1: 401Ks, IRAs. Now, there's two types of IRAs, traditional IRAs that have not been taxed, and Roth IRAs that have been taxed, right?
0: Okay.
1: You're limited to, you know, what you can put into annually to an annuity. If you're 50 years or older, you can put $8,000 into an IRA or into a Roth IRA.
0: You know, Robin, I had done some numbers on that years ago, and I figured that if I was a young enough person and I had cash money, I'd rather put my cash money into an indexed annuity than any place else, because number one, I got a guarantee that I wasn't going to lose any money. I got a guarantee on an interest rate. I had to pay the taxes on my money up front, but after that, the earnings that I got were just absolutely incredible. They kept the interest rate that I was promised and that I did get just kept going and going and going. And I was always earning on that interest rate, tax deferred. I don't have to pay the money. And I'm here I am 79 years old and I'm still not having to pay any taxes on that money until I use it. Because it's not an IRA.
1: Well, and I think it's important because, you know, there are annual limits and they increase them every year. But right now it's, you know, $8,000 you can put into a Roth IRA. So folks, I love Roth IRAs and our children
0: They're
1: do
0: awesome.
1: Roth IRAs because that money grows. Number one, it's tax deferred, but it's tax free money.
0: That's the beauty. That's the incredible beauty of the Roth IRA is, yeah, they got to pay the taxes on it up front first before they put the money in. Then it earns tax deferred for them. And then when they do take the money out, they don't have to pay taxes on the earnings that it's gotten. It's all tax-free after that, right?
1: Yes, absolutely. And, you know, we have folks come in that are closer to our age, and they have adult children, and they bring their children in that are working and get them to establish that Roth IRA money. And it kind of, a lot of folks don't think about this, but when you look at, you know, your 401k, most of them are pre-tax money. So you may have, gosh, I don't know, $1 million, $3 million in tax deferred. But then when you start taking it out, you're going to have to pay taxes on it. So a really neat thing that we can do for you, we'll look at it to see if it makes sense, but we can do Roth IRA conversions. We can convert that traditional IRA money inside of an annuity over time into a Roth IRA.
0: 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Find out what she could do for you.
1: I think one of the things also that is important that we talk about is longevity. We have had people come in that are 89 years old and their family live to be in 100 or more. We're living longer, Lance. And so we're going to ask you about your family history and longevity and those kinds of things. So, I mean, if you retire at, you know, 50 or 60, you know, and you have parents that are in their 90s, you are going to probably live that long or longer. So is there enough monies in your retirement savings that you will never ever run out of money? We have the answer for that, and it's fixed index annuities, ladies and gentlemen. Give me a call, 210-373-6000. I'm Robin Hoppus. This is the Big State Financial Show, and we're talking about your retirement and all those things. Longevity. We look at inflation, Lance. Inflation is another thing that is important. You know, they raised the gold standard back when Nixon was in office.
0: Right.
1: Bad move. I think it was a bad move.
0: Well, I couldn't agree with you more.
1: It doesn't control inflation. And, you know, oil prices go up and oil prices go down. And we see that at the gas pumps. We know a thing or two because we've seen a thing
0: there
1: or two.
0: There we go.
1: Right?
0: And we've seen a lot of things happen since the Joe Biden administration period took place. We saw COVID happen, which affected the economy drastically globally.
1: Real estate.
0: And
1: the cost of materials.
0: That's right. And then, you know, a war with Iran. We got a war with Afghanistan ended. And then a war with Iran. And that created oil price fluctuations. Prices of gas and diesel and oil just fluctuating all over the place. But it also causes a hiccup with the economy.
1: And we don't want you to have to be concerned if you go to the gas pump and pay a little bit more for gas. We want to make sure that none of that inflation will affect your happiness during retirement.
0: So, you know, Robin, I'm 79 years old now.
1: Mm-hmm.
0: And I know you tell me I don't look it, I don't act like it. But I, like you said just a moment ago, we know a thing or two because we've seen a thing or two.
1: Mm-hmm.
0: And I've seen a lot of water go under my bridge. I've seen a lot of things happen financially. But I was in this business for 36 years, and I've since retired. And I came on the show with you to, you know, this is fun to do these interviews on the show. But I've never had a client lose money in any of these products when I was doing this business. Never had a client ever lose any money. And I've seen that with you, what you've done with your clients. They've never lost any money through these ups and downs that we've gone through. And their income has always been exactly what you've told them it was going to be.
1: And I think one thing I want to share with folks is that each annuity that we set up has an annual reset. And what do I mean by that? I'm going to use an example, Lance. Let's say you put in $100,000 and it grows to $150,000 and there's a market crash like 08 and 09. You don't go backwards, folks. You lock in at that $150,000. And if you have a guaranteed interest rate, it just keeps on growing.
0: That's right. That's the beauty of it. Various interest rates, various bonuses, various payout rates. But what I've seen with what you do in putting these plans together, because they've changed a lot through the years, is you design a plan specifically to fit the client down the road.
1: We have some folks, Lance, that come in that are retiring early, and there's a gap between when they retire and when they can turn on Medicare at 65.
0: Yes.
1: So we have to take health care, the cost of health care, into consideration for them and budget for that until they turn 65.
0: Right.
1: So very, very important. We will look at all of these things. The other thing that is important to us is that you have a healthy emergency cash reserve. And what do I mean by that? Do you want to buy a car? If you're going to be in retirement for 20 years or 10 or 30 years, you know, you're going to need new wheels, Lance. And those are kind of I talk about the three different stages of life, the go-go years, the slow-go years, and the no-go years.
0: Right.
1: You may not be traveling much during the no-go years. We intend to travel, and I don't even know what the no-go years are. I hope I never get there. But we want to continue to travel, and we are continuing to travel.
0: That's right.
1: But an emergency reserve, let's say we talk about it. I'll ask you, is this the home you're going to stay in? The answer is either yes or no. You know, and if you are going to sell that home, you have equity in that home, but you're going to have a home to live in. Is there inheritance? That is one thing that we look at. Are you going to have inheritance down the road? Very, very important. So it has been an exciting hour, Lance. I tell you, time flies when you're having fun. Ladies and gentlemen, you've been listening to the Big State Financial Show. We love you, Texas. You are deep in our hearts. Until next Saturday, good day, and God bless America.
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6: To do next. I'm Daria Albinger, Fox News. That's what President Trump is mulling with another potential round of strikes against Iran, and he's warning the war is not over.
23: Kuwait reporting attacks from Iran, drone attacks from the early morning hours. No casualties reported. Also confirmation now that Iran did try and attack two oil tankers in the Strait of Hormuz, causing damage to one of them, nearly missing the other, but perhaps causing a short spike in oil prices. In the meantime, President Trump has warned about a major series of attacks against Iran that could be coming. He also expressed frustration in negotiations with Iran, saying the leadership often says one thing and then ends up doing another. It's clear that tensions in the region are rising in anticipation of potential heavy strikes ahead.
6: That's Fox's Steve Harrigan. President Trump is in New Jersey following a cabinet meeting at Camp David, and that's where we find Fox's Alex Hogan.
24: President Trump is here at his golf club in New Jersey this weekend, although we do not expect to see him at least for the rest of the day. But President Trump yesterday held a cabinet meeting at Camp David where he addressed Iran and put new pressure on the regime. White House Press Secretary Caroline Levitt tells Fox in part Iran will continue to pay until they have come to the table in what President Trump deems a meaningful way. New effort also underway to end the conflict between Israel and Hamas. President Trump says the U.S. and Israel are aligned on plans. Under this agreement, Hamas would turn over weapons and Israel would withdraw from Gaza.
6: The president also visited with U.S. military personnel in the New Jersey area. An Air Force official has confirmed that Joint Base Charleston in South Carolina will be renamed after the late Senator Lindsey Graham. Graham served in various capacities in the Air Force starting in 1984, not officially retiring from the Air Force until June of 2015. Details of the military base's renaming remain unclear. 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
6: News Radio KLBJ Radar Weather Watch. 30% chance of isolated thunderstorms today. We'll warm up into the upper 90s, down into the low 70s tonight. Tomorrow, plenty of sunshine and a high of 101. That's your News Radio KLBJ Radar Weather Watch. 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
14: You went to a pretty swell weekend affair up in the Hamptons.
15: Yes, in the Hamptons.
14: In the Hamptons, yes.
15: It was a fancy celebration. It was so much fun at Friar's Head, one of the Coeur Crenshaw courses that really helped our company's reputation in the early days. And it's hard to believe it's been 25 years, and the membership there has been so supportive of Kenny and Suzanne Baxt. And it's my favorite of the Coeur Crenshaw courses. Some people would say Sand Hills, or some might say Old Sandwich, or something down in like New Zealand or Tasmania. But man, Friar's Head to me has it all.
14: I'm lucky enough to play Sand Hills and Friar's Head, and I can't decide because the elements of Friar's Head are just absolutely gorgeous with the sound out there. The sound back there, and the number 10 hole is the most fascinating par 3 I think I've ever played, with the big mounding in front of the green, the entire back 9, the front 9, and then what is Friar's Head? The accommodations, the clubhouse, the big clock as you go up number 18. It is a magical, magical place, and I have great affection for Sand Hills too. Very raw, very, you know, Midwestern. I still think Kevin Costner is going to be on a horse with a bunch of Indians, you know, as I play about number 14. But Friar's Head is just a marvelous place. Glad you guys had a good time.
15: And you're going up there soon, right?
14: I am going up in September with a gangsome playing Shinnecock, Friar's Head, and the third one I'm playing
15: Fisher's Island.
14: Fisher's Island. Wow. Lucky me.
15: Yeah, I wonder, Mark Brooks, have you played Fisher's Island?
14: I'm not.
15: It's apparently one of the great places in America.
14: Only way to get there is by a ferry. Ben Clements, have you ever played Fisher's Island?
16: I have not. I've never been there before.
17: That's a Rainer.
15: Yeah.
14: Rainer golf course. But, yeah, that's it. If you ever want to plan a golf trip, the Hamptons is flat-out fantastic. The course you got to play, you played Friar's Head, and you also played Maidstone, which is one of my all-time favorites.
15: Yeah, and there's a sleeper up there that we built 20-plus years ago called East Hampton Golf Club. That's a pretty good one. And we touched Shinnecock. We did a couple of holes there about 10 years ago.
14: Yeah.
15: That was fun.
14: Well, the East Hampton Golf Club, what I remember most is that great wine list in the bar afterwards.
15: Yeah. Fantastic. You kissed the DM on the lips, I
14: oh,
15: think.
14: Oh, man.
15: You thought it was, you thought it was
14: that,
15: a girl.
14: Don't give that fake news out.
2: Oh,
14: there.
2: God.
14: Again?
2: Oh,
14: I know.
2: We're doing this again?
15: I have a picture.
14: Okay.
15: Hey, look here. Who's here? Rob
14: we've
15: Gillette.
14: We've got one of our advertisers here.
15: From
14: Rob
15: Austin
14: Gillette
15: Renaissance.
14: From the Naughty Deck and Bar. Oh,
15: and his
14: man.
15: Wife, Deb.
14: Hello, there's Rob Gillette here.
2: Hey, Scotty, let's, you know, real quick, we've never done this before. We've never had a Core Crenshaw segment, but the people out there care. One of the best golf course designers in the world. You're one of the threesomes. What is going on with Core Crenshaw right now? Any new projects you can tell us
15: oh,
2: about?
15: Oh, my gosh. Yeah, that's a whole nother show, and we should have Bill Coor on to talk with us. He's up in Montana at the project we're about to open
14: wow.
15: over
14: Ooh.
15: There. And they're doing a documentary on our company and a two-volume set of books.
14: Wonderful.
2: So you heard
14: we're
2: it here
15: the,
2: first.
15: We're in the process. Yes, this is breaking news.
14: Breaking news. Well, the PGA Tour is in Detroit this weekend at the Rocket Classic, and play is completed for day number three. Davis Riley has a one-stroke lead. He's at minus 15 over Michael Brennan. Brennan is at minus 14. Rasmus Højgaard, Chris Kirk, Ricky Fowler, and Cam Young are all at minus 12. Ought to be a great finish at the Rocket Classic. Now, the Champions Tour playing at the Portugal Invitation. Stuart Sink, Paddy Harrington, and Rory Sabatini all share the lead at minus 13. Zach Johnson, who led yesterday, is at minus 12. The Corn Ferry Tour, and we're following this closely because of the Longhorn guys. Right now, Chris Francoeur is a leader at minus 18. He's on the front nine up in Utah. He's the guy that shot 59 yesterday. Tommy Morrison, who won last week on the Corn Ferry Tour, minus 14. So he's very much in the hunt. Cole Hammer, the former Longhorn, is at minus 12. He's at T27. Ben's great buddy, Luke Potter, is at minus 8. After a 68 today, he's tied for 65. But Mark Brooks, did you expect Tommy Morrison to hit pay dirt this early on the Corn Ferry Tour?
3: I'm not surprised at all. I felt like he was ready. He was certainly ready. And we talked about it a little bit. He kind of had a slow college season, but he had a lot going on. And he's been ready to play professional golf for a while.
14: We talked to him this week on the ESPN show, and the confidence he shows and the mental toughness, because he said Sunday, he led going into Sunday last week and said, I couldn't rest. I had to attack, attack, attack. And that shows with the scores today at the Corn Ferry Tour. They're going low, much like the Champions Tour, Scotty, when you got to go low and you got to go early.
15: Well, I mean, the first or second week he was out, I forget which one it was, he shot 21 under for the tournament and lost by one.
14: Yeah.
15: So, you darn sure better make birdies on Corn Ferry and be aggressive.
14: And he is in great, great position now to get his PGA card. He's currently number 8 in the points, number 8 in the money, top 20, get their card. So he is very, very much in play to get his card, which is just phenomenal, a great leap. We saw Jackson Colvin win last week. He played against Tommy when Jackson was at Auburn. They're good friends. I know they exchanged text afterwards. So, yeah. It's a youth movement, Mark Brooks, on the PGA Tour.
3: Well, I guess it is. I mean, the scores are so low. I went through Rocket Mortgage. They spent like $20 million trying to revamp the Detroit Golf Club, which I believe was an old Tillinghast. Or yeah. No, Donna Ross? Ross. It was Rinsen. Old Ross. It was old Ross.
15: And Doak had redone it like 12 or 14 years ago already.
3: Well,
15: once
3: they came at it again.
15: Wow.
3: And it's I'm gonna say it's struggling to resist scoring. We've had a 61 each of the first three rounds.
14: Yeah,
3: each.
14: Yeah,
3: not just one.
14: Yeah,
3: we had several. They had a 59 over there on the old Corn Ferry Tour yesterday.
14: They did. Michael Kim had a 59 last week.
2: Is it just me, or is this? Have we heard this multiple times this season? A course has spent $20, $30 million trying to revamp the course, all for the scores to be incredibly low. We saw that in Texas this year already. I feel like we keep hearing about these courses that spend all the money and can't make the course more challenging.
15: I don't know about that, Mark. Have you been to Detroit Country Club?
3: Yes.
15: It's beautiful.
3: It is a pretty property.
15: It's not in a great part of town. to say the least.
3: It used to be.
15: It used to be, yeah. Mm.
3: Lots of magnificent properties, used to be magnificent properties around it. They're trying to
14: revitalize
3: the area. They are. I was there several years ago.
14: That golf course has a different, it looks sort of like a Coore Crenshaw to me with the bunkering.
15: It's very traditional.
14: Yeah.
15: Unless this last go-round changed it a lot, but it looks pretty good on TV.
3: I know a little bit about it. So instead of the traditional Donald Ross, a lot of his golf courses, they have grass slopes with flatter bunker bottoms.
15: Yeah.
3: That was one of the few where he went ahead and flashed. Probably only a handful of his courses did he do the, ran the sand up the face.
15: Yeah.
3: And I think probably a lot of it was because the golf course was so flat, the property doesn't have much movement to it. So he got some drama there, and they kept that.
15: Good.
3: So it's cool. I mean, here's the deal. When they go redo them, it's at whether they're private clubs or they're, let's call it nice resort or public golf courses, whoever the architect is, they have to keep in mind the membership. I mean, the tour's going to be there 1 year. In fact, this is the last Rocket Mortgage, so it's probably pretty smart.
14: Is that official? We don't know if it's official yet, but
3: we do.
14: It's all but expected.
3: It's official. They keep dropping these, speaking of the schedule in 2028, they keep dropping
14: little tidbits.
3: Yeah, which tournaments are going to be on that championship level.
14: I talked to the guys, Ian Helm from the Good Golf Tour this week on our ESPN show. And Ian said they're working on a 3-year deal for Good with the November date. With the November date. So that's fantastic. So it's still going to be a November date, and it still won't be the prime spring or summer, but it's still golf in our town, which is a positive, I think.
15: So you have the hierarchy is the Championship Series.
3: Tier 1.
15: Challenger Series.
3: Tier 2.
15: So is Korn Ferry going to be better than the Fall Series? No, probably not.
3: Now, the Korn Ferry would be Tier 3.
15: And the Fall Series is kind of Tier 4?
3: Yeah. I think you're going to have Fall Series inside of Tier 2.
15: Okay.
3: Okay. That would be my take.
14: Okay.
3: I don't think you're going to see a breakout fall because we're now in a calendar year for exemptions.
14: Okay, the city championship is going underway right now. Scotty's getting us up to date. As we go to break, let's talk about one of the neatest places in all in Austin. That is the Naughty Deck and Bar at the Renaissance Hotel at the Arboretum. And look who's here, our buddy Rob Gillette, the general manager of the Renaissance Hotel, the hotel of the year. All right, in about 15, 20 words or less, why is the Naughty Deck and Grill so good? I know what you tell our listeners.
4: Slow smoke our brisket, 16 hours. It's a mountain of briskets. I think we sold 5,000 brisket nachos last year.
14: Mm-hmm.
4: I will tell you, Ed, that our hotel turns 40 in September. 40 years.
14: Wow.
4: And there used to be a famous nightclub there called Tangerine.
14: Shh.
4: And
14: yeah. Quiet, my wife is
4: we
14: here.
4: We are going to celebrate our 40th with a Tangerines encore on September 26th.
14: Oh,
4: you can
14: my
4: go to
14: gosh.
4: Naughty Deck Kitchen Bar before the party, and it'll be open to the public. You'll see a press release soon.
15: Oh, man.
14: That was a hit place, man. That was a cool, cool place.
4: Yes, sir.
14: Tangerines. I broke a pair of glasses there one night. I won't go into details.
4: I bet you did.
14: Yeah, I bet I did. Your hotel. Hotel of the year in Austin. Unique hotel. Beautiful hotel. It used to be out in North Austin, but now North Austin is sort of Central Austin. Yes. Still got a lot of big groups, conventions, and coming in, too?
4: We do. I mean, every week, every day is different. High-tech companies, local bridesmaids, parties, just a little bit of everything. We try to really evoke old Austin. And we're on the 10 acres there in North Austin, and just proud to work there. Been there 20 years as GM. And I mentioned we're turning 40. We have 30 ambassadors that have worked there over 30 years.
14: Wow.
4: One young lady in housekeeping, she worked there 39 years. And I will just say, we had a gentleman named Assad. His wife kept saying, babe, it's time to retire. You need to shut it down. And he wouldn't do it. He had two daughters. And they said, Dad, it's time. You've been at the Renaissance. I know you love it. It's time to retire. Well, his two daughters were in their late 70s.
14: Oh,
4: Assad finally retired at age 98.
14: Oh, my Lord.
15: Oh, my gosh.
4: We hired him at 67, so Assad worked there 31 years. So
14: wow.
4: Special place.
14: Great, that's wonderful hotel.
15: And Rob is head of Visit Austin, right?
4: Chairman of the board.
14: Wonderful.
15: Which is really important to our city.
14: He used to be head of Ben's Battalions, the fan club of Ben Crenshaw.
4: One time I lived in Maryland. I looked at the newspaper after the first round. Ben was not doing well in the PGA Championship Valhalla. I asked my wife, I said, I think I need to go. And she said, if you take the boys, you can go. They were age 4 and age 2. I took them to Valhalla on Friday. I had one on each hip. When I went to the gate, I did not have any tickets for any three of us. He did not. No one asked me for it. I think they felt sorry for me. I followed Ben the whole day. He made the cut at the very end, flew back to Maryland.
14: Wow. Yeah.
4: So I'm with the PGA champion that won that week.
14: You are.
4: And he's a special man from Austin, Texas. Proud to know him as a friend.
14: Well, mighty, mighty proud of having you as our sponsor. Thank you for sponsoring.
15: You know, Rob, I got to tell one more story on Rob. He was at the 95 Masters.
14: Yeah.
15: You remember what happened on Sunday?
14: No.
15: He flew back to go to Sunday school. Right? Is that right?
4: I had to teach Sunday school. I drove back all night. And it's one of the biggest regrets of my life.
15: Well,
4: missing Ben.
15: But the Lord.
14: The Lord. And listen.
4: The Lord gave him favor, and hopefully it was good.
15: There you go. Hey,
14: you kept me out of jail in Georgia one morning. We're late to a Crenshaw tea
5: time. How did you segue from Sunday school?
14: Well,
5: just getting bailed out of jail.
14: The Lord works in many ways. Yes. I'm going into the parking lot, which is now the practice area at Augusta. I'm going to the parking lot, spinning out. It was muddy, and this Georgia sheriff goes, boy, what are you doing? I said, well, we're late for a tea time. Well, I'm thinking about running you in for your driving, boy. And yeah. Rob is in the passenger seat. Sir, let me vouch for him. What do you see? You talked your way. It was beautiful.
4: Well,
14: it was beautiful. Thank you.
4: Well, our hotel's honored to sponsor this great show. A lot of great listeners and amazing. You four do a fabulous job. So
14: thank you, Kimo Sabi. Appreciate it. Okay. You. Rob Gillette, Renaissance Hotel, the Naughty Deck and Bar. We'll be back with more from Dirty Martins right after this. Time out.
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0: Good morning, guys. Yes, I love your show. That first, I want to say that.
1: Oh, thank you.
0: I have dual citizenship. I have Mexican citizenship in the United States. In Mexico, if I want to vote, I need to get used my ID that I got already. And I don't know how difficult it is for an American to get your birth certificate. In Mexico, you can go and get your birth certificate with an official ID, and that's it. Then you have to prove that you're a Mexican and you get your ID to vote. It is not difficult for anybody. They're married, they're divorced. There is no problem to get your ID if you prove that you are a citizen of that country or any other country. Only in the United States, this is the only place that I hear it's so difficult to prove you're a citizen. Mm. How?
1: Yeah. It's not that hard. I mean, here in Texas, all you have to do is go to texas.gov and you can get your birth certificate. Order it online. I mean, it's very easy in 2020.
6: Yeah, they say that amounts to a poll tax.
1: Yeah. No way.
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27: I want to speak on that homeless. 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I started out having 5 homeless encampment properties to clean out. I was hired to do. I'm at 12 right now. All these individuals that I meet in these homeless encampments, they're ducked in these camps that people from Wisconsin, North Carolina, New York, these people are coming out from the woodwork, man.
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27: So I have no clue what the city council is talking about, if there's a change in decreasing homelessness. All these Mickey Mouse nonprofits that they have, man, everybody got their hand in the pot, man, taking some kind of change out of it. There's no change whatsoever.
6: Well, Lou, there's no interest in solving the crisis because that means they wouldn't be needed anymore, right? 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
27: 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Yeah. 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
6: Recently, some metal rails and loops were installed by someone on a nearly dozen planter boxes near 6th Street and Brazos. Downtown Austin Alliance says It had no part in the installation. It is also curious as to who added the deterrence, if you will, to keep the homeless away.
1: You know, I don't know if it's just homeless. I mean, they also kind of look like those things that people would put up to stop people with skateboards from, you know, grinding up the sides of planter boxes with their tricks and whatnot.
6: Sure.
1: But I would think that this would be fairly easy to track down, or at least get an idea. There's surveillance cameras all over downtown Austin.
6: Either the city did it, and the city doesn't want the general public to know that they had something to do with it, because it goes against the activist narratives about letting the homeless go anywhere they want.
1: I could believe that.
6: Or it was one of the business owners downtown that did it out of frustration. Well, damn you, city. If you're not going to enforce this camping ban and keep the hobos away from my front door, well, then I'm going to install these things to protect my building.
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0: Good morning, guys. Yes, I love your show. That first, I want to say that.
1: Oh, thank you.
0: I have dual citizenship. I have Mexican citizenship in the United States. In Mexico, if I want to vote, I need to get used my ID that I got already. And I don't know how difficult it is for an American to get your birth certificate. In Mexico, you can go and get your birth certificate with an official ID. And that's it. Then you have to prove that you're a Mexican and you get your ID to vote. It is not difficult for anybody. They're married, they're divorced. There is no problem to get your ID if you prove that you are a citizen of that country or any other country. Only in the United States, this is the only place that I hear it's so difficult to prove you're a citizen. Mm. How?
1: Yeah. It's not that hard. I mean, here in Texas, all you have to do is go to texas.gov and you can get your birth certificate. Order it online. I mean, it's very easy in 2020.
6: Yeah, they say that amounts to a poll tax.
1: Yeah. No way.
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19: Laura is in Lockhart. We're sorry to hear that you lost your job in the fall of 25, and so you contacted and did some checking on Obamacare. Pick it up from there, please.
21: They were telling me that my premium every month was going to be $650.
19: Wow. And was that with or without subsidies from the taxpayers?
21: I called them before the subsidies expired, and then it was like $500 a month, and then I talked to them again before deadline ended, and it had gone up to $650.
19: And they have different options like gold, silver, etc. Do you recall which one they were quoting there?
21: Because I do have a disability, and so I had to see a specific doctor. They said that even looking at the bronze plan, it was the cheapest that they could find was $650 a month, and I'm like, I don't have a job. My husband works, but he doesn't make enough to pay that. And unfortunately, we got married after he retired, so I couldn't be put on his insurance.
5: Well, and were they taking in his income as they were evaluating trying to cover you?
21: Yeah, because we live in the same household. And it's the exact same thing with Medicaid, except they were going on saying that I don't qualify for Medicaid because I don't have children. So because we made a choice not to have children, we're being punished.
19: What are you going to do, Laura?
21: I wish I knew. I've filed for Social Security disability, but that takes anywhere from 300 to 356 days to get approved.
5: See, that's my issue with this whole government getting involved in healthcare here. You would think a situation like yours would be ideal for getting the short-term coverage until perhaps you're able to find a job or find a plan on your own. And yet, they have made it just impossible for you.
21: So difficult.
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4: Texas daycare teacher now facing a felony charge for biting a 3-year-old boy in her care at a daycare center. She bit him after the boy bit another kid in the daycare.
5: Yeah, let me tell you what. If my nephew Brian is listening right now, I bit you when you were about 3 years old. 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
5: 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So this was not his first time to come in contact with a fleeing person.
10: Yeah, these are heavy vehicles coming your way, and nobody deserves that. 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All these politicians, some of them that have helped make the policy or haven't done anything to change the policy, have ignited this attack against police officers.
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3: Mark and Melinda.
4: Heather is with us regarding the lawsuits against the social media platforms.
11: So I just wanted to say that in a lot of the schools in AISD, they're not really enforcing the no phone policy. The kids walk around with them in their back pockets and still have a decent amount of access to them.
10: Well, I know each school district could make a determination of, could you have your phone on you but you couldn't use it? Could you use your phone when you were in the hallways changing classes and at lunch? I think the schools that have said, you know what, we don't want to see it at all during the day, that means it can't be in your pocket. It has to be away, or having the better success.
4: Yeah, that's the bell-to-bell approach. Once you enter the building, you will not access that phone. I think that's what lawmakers really intended or were hoping would be adopted by every district, but that's not playing out that way. Heather, how often does your daughter get to use her cell phone at middle school?
11: Quite a bit. So she can text me, she calls me, but I can only imagine that if the kids have access, they're smart enough to figure out how to get on them. So I would agree that the bell-to-bell policy would be a lot easier to enforce and leave a lot less to the administrators to try to figure out how do we deal with this. So my daughter just says the kids just don't listen, and then the teachers just give up.
4: Does every middle schooler in your daughter's class have a smartphone?
11: I would probably say about 90% of them.
4: Yeah, I'm not surprised. What did you think when we said the person filing this lawsuit says that she started at age 8 with her first social media account?
11: I do think it is on the parent to monitor those things. I do also know that my daughter knows way more about her smartphone than I do and has definitely figured out ways to get around some of the restrictions that I've put on it. So it is still dangerous even when the parents are trying to monitor those types of things.
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2: 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Ace, good morning.
3: Good morning. How you guys doing? I just had a quick comment and then a question. Like, I just moved here from Chicago. I'm literally not even a year and a half out. Mm-hmm. My mom is still there and her family. And we would, even though they not Trump people, I guarantee if this was Joe Biden saying that, the people would be dancing in the street. Like, my mom is a prisoner in her own home. Wow. Can't come outside because they're scared. And the thing is, I'm hoping that if they send the troops in, that they go into the inner city, not just the downtown areas where the tourists at, going to the inner city. And I kind of fear for them, because you got some young idiots, like a nephew of mine, like they're young idiots. And I'm wondering if they would start shooting at the National Guard. And my question is, with all the crime that's going on in Austin, with the break-ins and the businesses and people who want to move out and get rid of their business because of all the crime, would you guys be in favor of them coming to Austin? No. Thank you, guys. I love your show.
4: Thank you, Ace.
2: Appreciate it, Ace. No, I don't necessarily want the guard here in town, maybe crime get is, maybe I change my mind down the road if things change, but I don't know. There's a thing about, sending the troops into American streets that fundamentally is kind of I'm against that.
4: Yeah.
2: Yeah.
4: I mean, listen, I obviously it's effective when you look at DC where they're federal and they're not a state, but the rules are different in Illinois, Texas. I can't support the feds coming in unless it's a riot, a natural disaster, an emergency, something like that. I can't support the feds coming into any of our cities. I do agree with him that the people of Chicago deserve better. His family deserves far better than they're getting. But I don't think sending in the feds is really what we need to find another way. And that's a part of that is getting guys like Brandon Johnson out of office.
2: Yeah.
4: And I'm sure they got a DA a lot like us up there.
2: It sucks that Ace, that your mother is trapped in their home and you're in her home afraid to go outside. That's horrific feeling right there, man. That's unacceptable.
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28: Hello, Andrew. 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
3: 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You just kind of made the comment, maybe I just read you wrong, that because you break a window or you stole something, you're violent.
4: That's, yeah. 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
4: 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If you break a window or knock down a door, sir.
3: That's property damage. That's not violent. 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
0: You're not hurting anybody?
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0: 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That's a violent act, and I would be dead because she'd shoot me.
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28: An Ohio mother says she went through the drive-thru, wanted to get something to eat for her daughter, and when they looked in the bag of food they had ordered, mom also saw a bag of marijuana in there. Mom and her attorney are winding up. They're down there in the built bullpen getting heated up. And they're coming in, and they're going to be throwing fastballs at Burger King looking for money. Are they entitled to money? Angela is with us. Good afternoon, Angela. 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
0: Yeah, happy.
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33: The Austin School District is moving ahead with a plan to consolidate some schools to address a budget deficit. The district blames its budget gap on a declining enrollment. 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
7: 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LBJ. 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
33: Sandy, it says on the screen you're a teacher. Want to get your thoughts on this. There's a story in the Daily Mail about a high school teacher. She's a 10th grade English teacher, and she's quitting because of the technology. Well, she says these young minds are being destroyed by the technology. They're playing games, they're copying assignments using AI and ChatGPT, and they're not learning a thing, and she's so frustrated that she's actually leaving the profession as a result of it. Do you see some of the same things?
10: I happen to be an 11th grade English teacher, and absolutely. These kids, I can't even let, they'll ask, can I listen to music while I'm writing? No, because I've had children who have AI dictating to them through their headphones as they're writing a paper. So you can't trust them to do things online, you know, if you want to have them write their paper in a Google Doc, say. It's impossible to trust them because they can cheat. And I agree with her. That's what I mean also about the fact that they can't think because they're relying too heavily on these things to think for them. And I understand her frustration. My students have to write everything by hand. I have a student who used AI to write about her favorite place. What the heck? I mean, wow. If you can't write about yourself, ridiculous.
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1: Dueling threats. I'm Carmen Roberts, Fox News. President Trump is threatening to launch more airstrikes on Iran as early as this weekend if Tehran fails to negotiate a deal.
2: We'll be hitting them very hard. At some point, they're going to say, we just can't take it anymore.
1: Iran's foreign minister firing back. Reuters reports he told a Saudi counterpart that any aggression by the U.S. and Israel would be met with decisive response. Fox's Steve Harrigan has more from Tel Aviv.
3: Kuwait reporting attacks from Iran, drone attacks from the early morning hours. No casualties reported. Also confirmation now that Iran did try and attack two oil tankers in the Strait of Hormuz, causing damage to one of them, nearly missing the other, but perhaps causing a short spike in oil prices. In the meantime, President Trump has warned about a major series of attacks against Iran that could be coming. He also expressed frustration in negotiations with Iran, saying the leadership often says one thing and then ends up doing another. It's clear that tensions in the region are rising in anticipation of potential heavy strikes ahead.
1: And the U.S. State Department is telling Americans in the Middle East to leave ahead of that new fighting. Early voting is underway in Michigan's Democratic primary for an open U.S. Senate seat. Progressive Abdul El-Sayed is running against Congresswoman Haley Stevens.
5: Al-Sayed's defending his campaign against accusation in one recent poll that shows him down double digits to the presumptive Republican nominee, former Congressman Mike Rogers.
6: When they say, oh, you're unelectable because your name is Abdul, because for me, I push back and say, you don't know Michigan like I know Michigan.
5: His opponent, Congresswoman Haley Stevens, argues that Al-Sayed's vulnerability comes not from his name, but his policies and rhetoric, including his positions on Israel.
1: Fox's Rich Edson in Dearborn, Michigan. Polls show Al-Sayed leaving Stevens by about 10 percentage points. Primary day is Tuesday. 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
15: Let me squeeze in Lou, checking in from the Mopac area this morning.
16: Man, you know what it is, man. Just another day, another hustle, man.
15: Yep.
16: I want to speak on that homeless. Man, the city's not doing nothing about it. I started out having 5 homeless encampment properties to clean out. I was hired to do. I'm at 12 right now. All these individuals that I meet in these homeless encampments, they're ducked in these camps that people from Wisconsin, North Carolina, New York, these people are coming out from the woodwork, man.
15: Wow.
16: So I have no clue what these city council are talking about. If there's a change in decreasing homelessness, there's no change whatsoever.
15: Well, Lou, there's no interest in solving the crisis because that means they wouldn't be needed anymore, right? I mean,
16: exactly. Yeah. That's job security for them, and that's it. That's all it is for them.
15: You're out there with your gloves and boots, and you're out there actually helping clean up some of these areas. And what a task that is. That's a big job.
16: Mm-hmm.
15: Dangerous job, too, right, Lou? Is it dangerous?
16: Oh, man, all the drug stuff that we see, we get chased with machetes, all sorts of stuff. I'm in close connection with APD and with about 3 co-compliance officers that email me, text me throughout all these properties. I clean one up on Monday. That same one on Monday will be trashed up again on Tuesday because co-compliance notifies me and they give me 7 days to go out there and clean it all up. And these individuals, it's just same rotating cycle, same people I see.
20: Yeah. You ever deal with anybody's like aggressive dogs out there? Do people have aggressive dogs back in those camps?
16: Oh, those animals that are back there, I don't even know their dogs. I don't know what kind of dogs they are. They're some kind of
15: vicious
16: homemade dogs, but the dead animals that we have to pick up, I mean, there's so much stuff, man. I'll tell you right now, Todd, man, I've been born and raised in Austin. Like I spoke on before. This city is not Austin no more, man.
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26: Heather is with us regarding the lawsuits against the social media platforms.
27: So I just wanted to say that in a lot of the schools in AISD, they're not really enforcing the no phone policy. The kids walk around with them in their back pockets and still have a decent amount of access to them.
28: Well, I know each school district could make a determination of could you have your phone on you but you couldn't use it? Could you use your phone when you were in the hallways changing classes? and at lunch. I think the schools that have said, you know what, we don't want to see it at all during the day, that means it can't be in your pocket. It has to be away, or having the better success.
26: Yeah, that's the bell-to-bell approach. Once you enter the building, you will not access that phone. I think that's what lawmakers really intended or were hoping would be adopted by every district, but that's not playing out that way. Heather, how often does your daughter get to use her cell phone at middle school?
27: Quite a bit. So she can text me, she calls me, but I can only imagine that if the kids have access, they're smart enough to figure out how to get on them. So I would agree that the bell-to-bell policy would be a lot easier to enforce and leave a lot less to the administrators to try to figure out how do we deal with this. So my daughter just says the kids just don't listen, and then the teachers just give up.
26: Does every middle schooler in your daughter's class have a smartphone?
27: I would probably say about 90% of them.
26: Yeah, I'm not surprised. Yeah. What did you think when we said the person filing this lawsuit says that she started at age 8 with her first social media account?
27: I do think it is on the parent to monitor those things. I do also know that my daughter knows way more about her smartphone than I do, and has definitely figured out ways to get around some of the restrictions that I've put on it. So it is still dangerous, even when the parents are trying to monitor those types of things.
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7: News Radio KLBJ Radar Weather Watch. Look for overnight temperatures to hover in the low to mid 70s tonight. Tomorrow, nice and sunny with a high of 101. Tomorrow night, lows in the low 70s again. And looking towards Monday through the remainder of the week, we are definitely well into triple digits. That's your News Radio KLBJ Radar Weather Watch. 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
4: 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And now, the End Zone Club.
8: Thanks very much. Welcome back to Dirty Martins. I'm Ed Clements and Ben Clements and Scotty Sayers and Mark Brooks. 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Plains Capital Bank, thank you, Paul Hollyebeck and crew. Sue Patrick, 5222 Burnett Road, the latest and greatest in Longhorn gear. Pokey Joe's Barbecue, how about some great Texas barbecue tonight? And by Dirty Martin's Place, our home away from home. Fellas, we're going to talk a whole bunch of sports in this hour, but we want to talk a little bit about what happened in Austin 60 years ago today. It really changed our country. It changed Austin. It was the tower shooting with Charles Whitman, where he killed many, many people, and it was a terrible day for our town. We're remembering it, and if you watch television, all the television channels have had specials. Bob Buckaloo had a great piece on
9: sure did,
8: debut,
9: yeah.
8: Mm-hmm. And the voice you hear is our friend Forrest Parise, a longtime ad agency executive. Now a writer, somewhat retired. I don't know if you're...
9: Oh, I've been retired 21 years now.
8: You dog, you.
9: Yeah, I'm telling you, man.
8: Yeah?
9: I highly recommend it, actually.
8: And a frequent visitor to Dirty Martins when I call...
9: Oh, yeah, absolutely.
8: When I call Forrest, he said, oh, I'd be happy to go. Can yeah. I get some food? No, I'm just... So,
9: best tots in town, man.
8: Best tots in town. Forrest, 6 years ago, the Whitman shooting, and Scotty, you were in town at that time. I was in Brown when I was 11 years old. But I remember hearing it on the radio because I listened. We could get KLBJ, KTBC Radio,
9: oh, yeah.
8: Neil Spels. And little did I know that Neil Spels would be a friend of such a long
9: right.
8: time. And his coverage, I think, might have been from a radio standpoint. I'll just say this and get through with it. The greatest day of newscasting and news broadcasting ever on KTBC or KLBJ, and what Neil Spels did that day. Forrest, you were there. You were on Guadalupe. Tell us what you were doing that morning right before Whitman started shooting. Tell us your story.
9: I had a very set schedule that summer semester. I had a 9 o'clock class in the old journalism building, which is there at 24th and Whitest. And that went to 10:30, and I'd go over to the academic center and study until about 11:15. And then I had a standing date for lunch with two of my old Longhorn band pals at 11:20 in the Rexall drugstore right in the middle of the 2300 block of Guadalupe. And it was my job to be the timekeeper. The way we sat in that booth every day, I was the one that had a view of the clock on the wall behind the soda fountain. So when the big hand hit the nine, I was supposed to say, okay, guys, it's time to go. Let's get a move on. And that one day, and this saved my life, I honest to God think, I didn't see notice the clock until it was 10 till. We had some kind of animated conversation going on. We're arguing about something or whatever. Anyway, I said, oh, my gosh, guys, we're 5 minutes behind time. Let's go. So we get up to the cashier's stand. We're paying for our little hamburgers and Cokes, and the cashier says, you guys better not go out there. Somebody's shooting a gun. And we're like, oh, yeah, right. Give me a break. I mean, in the context, you know, if that had happened today, there's no way I would have gone outside that store. But it's 1966. Nothing like this had ever happened. We thought, oh, the police are chasing some robbers down at the end of the street that held up the bank or something like that, you know. Anyway, we went outside, stood there like little sitting ducks, and we heard some pops off in the distance, like they had to be from the main mall. We said, oh, some fool's got some firecrackers and setting them off. He's going to get in a lot of trouble. So I said, that's nothing, guys. I'm going on. I turned south to walk south on the drag. My body froze up. I couldn't move. For some reason, I had intuited something's really bad in the universe at that point. Mm-hmm. And I stood there. David and Tom, my buddies, did the same thing. We just stood there. And about 10 seconds, maybe 15 seconds later, a high-powered rifle bullet came past my right ear, and it hit a gentleman named Harry Walchuk, and he died like an hour and a half later in Brackenridge. The only thing that saved us at that point was that he was using a bolt-action rifle, and he had to reload. So we got back inside the drugstore, and he was walking his shots left to right from his perspective up the drag. So I'm sure the next people that got hit were Claudia Rutt and Paul Bolton Sontag. And their companion. So and they were north of me. I mean, he was walking them up the drag.
10: Okay. Yeah. How did you cope with a guy right next to you going down with a massive gunshot wound?
9: Well, I didn't see that happen. I mean, all I saw of him was about 20 minutes later, some incredibly brave ambulance attendants, and one guy was just a civilian and came out running across from the union across the street. We carried a stretcher with a gentleman on it, Mr. Walchuk on it. Mm-hmm. I didn't see him get hit. I heard he hit something.
10: Yeah.
9: But I wasn't sticking around to see what it was. I mean,
10: right.
9: We were running like crazy back. I mean, we set a land speed record for getting back inside that drugstore, I promise you.
10: And you hunkered down there the rest.
9: I did. David and Tom decided, you know, the coast is clear. They just ran right across Guadalupe to the Student Union. I wasn't going with them.
10: Wow.
9: I said, no way.
10: Was the atmosphere for you at the beginning stages, was it chaotic? Was it confusing? Was it... You know,
9: well,
10: we don't know what's going on.
9: All right, from my perspective, everything was pretty orderly, amazingly, because once I got back inside the drugstore, somebody had already found a transistor radio and turned it on. We're listening to Spells at this point, okay? And so it's like I tell people, it's like being in the eye of a hurricane. There's just all this chaos going on around you, but it's pretty quiet here. It's just all of a sudden, all of us had been eating. There were other people that had been eating over the soda fountain, some people shopping in the retail part of the store were just... All of a sudden, we're listening to the little community right there. We're listening to the radio and just trying to understand what's going on.
10: And I learned from the special on K-View that Whitman was listening to the radio,
9: oh, yeah,
10: too.
9: Mm-hmm.
10: He had Neil on the radio.
9: Yeah, he purposely brought a little transistor radio up there with him. Absolutely.
10: Wow.
9: He sure did. Yeah, that was part of his whole plan. I mean, he had it. He had brought deodorant up there with him, man. He had canned food. He was planning to stay up there as long as he possibly could.
10: And the night before, he killed his wife and killed his mom.
9: Yes, absolutely.
10: Wow. Which apartment building is still, it's now still that, downtown? It's still, I got a buddy that lives there.
9: That's the old penthouse apartments. Yeah. They're still down there at 13th and Guadalupe, absolutely. Yeah.
10: So prior to the show starting, Scotty, Dad, and I were outside the Dirties looking at the tower thinking, where was the furthest shot he took? Do you remember, well, the furthest shot was?
9: Okay, I would say... There used to be a barber shop right there on Guadalupe at 26. We're 26 T's into Guadalupe. Mm-hmm. There used to be a barber shop there. And a man named, I think his name was Billy Snowden. He was the baseball coach for the School of the Deaf. And he'd been sitting there waiting for his haircut. And they had a little TV, a typical deal, in the barber shop. He said, whoa, what's going on? He said, he went to the door to see. He said, he couldn't possibly hit anybody this far off. And... He puts his arm up like that in the doorway, and Whitman always blows his arm off.
10: Oh, my gosh.
9: But I'd say that's I think somebody might have gotten hit on what's now MLK, I believe.
10: Really?
9: But no further south of that, certainly no further north of that barbershop at 26th Street. Guadalupe at 26.
8: Forrest Priest is with us, survived the tower shooting 60 years ago today. Scotty, you had an interesting story.
11: Yeah, I was, and it involves Paul Sontag.
9: Right.
11: George Sontag was my age, and we were taking a typing class at Lamar Junior High.
9: Really?
11: That morning,
9: yeah.
11: And it went from 10 o'clock until shortly before noon. And my mother picked us up. I was in eighth grade. My mother picked us up, dropped George off at his house. And I had known Paul Sontag. He was George's older brother. He was Mr. Everything at Austin High. He was the nicest young man, probably the friendliest, maybe a class officer, and going to the University of Texas. So we dropped George off, and I go back to my house on Tower Drive and turn on the TV just to watch whatever's on TV. And my mother said, oh, my gosh, they've got a camera up on Channel 36 up there, and mm-hmm. look up what's happening up on the tower. And lo and behold, she said, don't go outside. She was scared that the deer rifle was going to hit us on the Tower Drive, you know, 2 miles away. And anyway, we found out later that day that Paul Sontag, George's brother, had been killed. You know, he was there with his girlfriend going through orientation and apparently ducked behind kind of...
9: Well, there was a construction fence in front of Chouinard's dress shop there. Now Snyder Chouinard's.
11: Yes.
9: And they tried to hide behind there. Somebody yelled at him to take cover.
11: And he looked
9: but
11: up.
9: But he could see him. That fence was no cover for him.
11: He stood up to see what was happening.
9: Oh, yeah.
11: It was confusion, like you say, Forrest, and got shot in the face.
9: Yeah.
11: And that was it. And then Claudia tried to help him.
9: Right.
11: And then she got
9: shot. She took one in the chest,
8: And then the grandfather announced the...
9: Yeah, Paul Bolton was the dean of Austin Broadcast News at that point. I mean, he was the Walter Cronkite of the time for Austin.
8: And he announced the name on the...
9: You know, Joe Roddy was reading the list off from Brackenridge, and Paul said, Joe, this is Paul back in the studio. I think my grandson's on that list. You want to read it again?
8: Lord.
11: Yeah. It was Paul Bolton Sontag.
9: He was his namesake.
8: Yeah. Well, I remember our great mutual friend Ed Small, the former Longhorn football player, was in North, what they call, in the country, he was out by 183 in Burnett Road working on a farm, and they heard about it on the radio, and he and his buddy drove to the tower, and they had their deer rifles in the truck. They start shooting up at Charles Whitman, which is just phenomenal. Phenomenal.
9: Yeah, a lot of people did that.
8: Forrest Priest is with us. Forrest, why did the University of Texas take so long to memorialize those people who died that day?
9: Oh, boy, that's a good question. Well, that was the first time anything like that had happened. Maybe it wasn't a part of the ethos or the culture of the country to do memorials at that point. I was on the committee in 2016 for the 50th anniversary, 10 years ago. And finally, we pushed UT to do a decent-sized memorial. In the 1990s, they did put a 14-inch by 9-inch plaque on a rock by the Turtle Pond. That was it.
8: Mm.
9: And the plaque was so... After a few years, you couldn't even read what was on it, you know, so... But then, yeah, there's a sharp contrast between that and Virginia Tech. I mean, good grief. Within a few months, they had a memorial that cost millions of dollars.
8: Yeah.
9: You know what I'm talking about.
8: Yeah.
9: How do I know what the reasoning was or lack thereof? But, you know.
8: When was the last time you were on top of the tower where Whitman shot? When I was up there, I can't remember. Is it closed now? I cannot remember.
9: Yeah, I think it's open, but you have to, you know, sign up a day ahead of time and... No, don't you? I don't know. I haven't tried. I was on the top of the tower in 2007. For some reason, several of the lawmen, Houston McCoy was with me, and Jerry Day, and Philip Connor. He was another one of the Austin police officers that was on scene that day.
8: Yeah.
9: And we all went up there together with some other people. That was 2007, but that's the last time I've been on top of the tower.
8: It's phenomenal. Ben, you might have been up there when you were a little kid with us. It's phenomenal view and very haunting. And I know they've got the covers because so many people would jump off of the tower.
11: Well, I was walking down. I started to say, Forrest was talking about the journalism building that was right there by the tower. I was walking to journalism class one day in 1974, and all of a sudden all these people are running towards the bushes by the tower. Somebody had jumped.
8: Oh, man.
11: So they did put up a security fence
9: there.
11: And it might still be there.
9: I think it is,
11: that you don't have jumpers. My gosh.
8: Forrest, can you... Ben, go ahead.
10: Can I ask you real quick, just Forrest, going back to the day... Martinez McCoy took out Charles Whitman.
9: Right.
10: But it's not like a shooting nowadays at a school where it's in a building, one building, and you know when it's over. How long did it take y'all to realize, okay, coast is clear? Because you couldn't have known that that McCoy and Martinez took him out. When did y'all realize?
9: Okay, here, I can tell you what. There was only one officer on the scene that had a walkie-talkie, what do you call it, walkie-talkie, then.
10: Mm-hmm.
9: Everybody was sophisticated. Now every officer on the force has his little deal on his shoulder. He'd immediately communicate. The only guy, the only officer on the scene was Harold Moe. He was a senior officer on the scene, but he was still back inside the ante room, inside the tower. And so Martinez jumped up and ran around and yelled that he's dead, okay? And so Moe transmitted that back to the station, and Harold Houston McCoy went over and found out there was a towel Whitman had been using. He jumped up and waved it, big white towel, like, okay, everything's okay now, quit firing at us, for Pete's sake, you know.
10: Yeah.
9: You know, so that was another danger, that somebody's going to hit. Well, the officers was up there. I mean, people were going crazy firing back at the tower.
8: Well, what was amazing to me, and you were part of this, when this is on Bob Lucklew's special on KVU, the thousands of people who walked out from safety.
9: I was part of that crowd.
8: Yeah.
9: I would say it's like lemmings going to the sea. We were just a wall of humanity just out of the whole west side of campus, just emptied out onto the west mall and then onto the main mall. Yeah. I mean, there were 1,000 of us that just pushed towards the tower at that point, I promise.
8: Forrest, thank you for coming by. This has been interesting. Thank you for your friendship to all of us over the years. Can you believe it's been 60 years?
9: I cannot believe it's been 60 years, and I can't believe I'm 80 years old. I'll tell you that much.
8: You don't look 80.
9: Well, it's been a big year. I mean, I turned 80. We had our 50th wedding anniversary, and, you know, it's the 60th anniversary of this thing. So it really kind of fell on me like a big weight this year, I tell you what, man.
8: Yeah.
9: So, yeah.
8: Thank you for being here.
13: Yeah. Sure, you and Debbie have more fun than anybody I know. You go all over the place.
9: Yeah.
13: I mean, it's unbelievable.
8: We saw you in Scotland.
9: Yeah, that's the doggonest thing.
10: Yeah. Actually, Forrest, before you get out of here, predictions on Texas football this year. We got a month away. A prediction on Texas football.
9: Oh, we're going for the natty this year, babe.
10: There it is.
9: We're going for the natty, man.
8: Okay.
9: You know it.
8: Thank you for being with us.
9: Okay.
8: Appreciate it. Okay,
9: thank
8: we're going to take a quick break. After this break, we're going to talk sports here. 15th Club on, and the End Zone Club is right now. We finished with the 15th Club. I'm all excited about having Forrest here. This is the End Zone Club live from Dirty's. Back right after these.
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14: Mark and Melinda.
26: Melissa is in Manor with a comment on PepsiCo, saying they're going to cut the price on all of their potato chips and other snacks by 15%. Hi, Melissa. How are you?
34: I'm good. I'm wondering if the 15%, they're trying to make themselves sound good with, the customers, because I think they're losing business to the store brands. Generics used to get a bad name, but now they don't. And I can tell you, everything I just put in my grocery cart that was a snack was the store brand. The sodas I bought, I don't even drink them that often, were half the price.
26: Wow.
34: Yeah, and in some cases, like I'm just going to say the cheese balls at one particular store that I only buy on game days, they actually taste better to me, the store brand, than the other one.
0: That's how I cater everything.
26: Melissa, thank you so much. And Melinda and I will be over for the game and those cheese balls.
0: Yes, looking forward to it.
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8: 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Dirty Martin's, and we got to give a little bit of a mention to our friend Pete Adamski, Delaware Subs, no baloney there. 2-for-1 cheesesteaks going on tomorrow, and they're going to be a proud sponsor. In full at football season. Many thanks to our friend Forrest Priest for stopping by. What a story he had right there at the drugstore across from the tower on Guadalupe.
13: Everybody that was here remembers it. It's like the Kennedy shooting.
8: Yeah.
13: You remember where you were.
8: Sure.
13: If you were, you know, man, it's life-changing.
8: Really is. All right, Mark Brooks back with us as well. Let's talk about a really not a good story in the world of sports. That's Tony Romo. Tony Romo, the former Cowboy quarterback, lead analyst for CBS Sports with our friend Jim Nantz, has been suspended because he was charged with operating a vehicle while intoxicated up in Wisconsin this week. We've seen the video. We've seen the police cams. We've seen it all. And CBS was quickly to pull the plug on Tony. He's been suspended.
10: Indefinitely.
8: Indefinitely going to be replaced by J.J. Watt. Thoughts on the Tony Romo situation?
13: Well, okay, I'll take it. The fact that they suspended him and announced a replacement, temporary or not, tells me that perhaps they were looking for a way to alleviate some of that huge salary that Tony Romo has.
8: $9 million a year for Tony. He's been under criticism.
13: It's more than that.
10: No. In 2020, he signed a $180 million contract for 10 years. He has $72 million left in his contract.
8: Pardon me. That's
10: $72 million has left.
8: That's a big thing to pay off. From where I sit, it seemed like they might have pulled the plug a little too early on Tony, because I saw the videos. Looked like he wasn't skunk drunk. He did what a lot of people, attorneys tell me, don't ever blow, don't ever do that. But they got him quickly, and I think you're right. I think they want to get out of the contracts.
13: Well, or maybe renegotiated, or who knows. I know this, he wasn't going to Grandma and Grandpa's house. Like he
8: dead?
13: Said, that's what he said. Yeah, they're dead.
10: It was tough seeing the video, but I did get a kick out of when they said, you know, have you had any head injuries? And he looked like a guy with PTSD thinking back to his last sack. Like, I've had a few concussions.
8: Yeah.
10: I mean,
8: yeah.
10: But that's a lot of money CBS will be leaving on the table if they get rid of him.
8: I don't know. I think he's been unfairly criticized over the years for his performance has gone down. I've always found him terrific with Jim Nantz. He and Jim Nantz compliment each other. I enjoy the heck out of him.
13: I always looked up to him. He was a great Cowboy quarterback, likable guy, good golfer. And, you know, he just had a couple after leaving the golf course, allegedly. But he wasn't, you know, he wasn't falling down drunk. But does that mean his response time was good if he had, you know, had a car coming at him or something? I don't know. I don't know.
10: He brings a lot to the telecast with Jim Nantz, because Tony's the guy that knows football more than anybody else in this world. I don't know J.J. Watt could bring that same kind of flair to Jim Nantz's broadcast. Tony Romo got famous for predicting plays before they happened.
8: Yeah, J.J. Watt's a very nice guy. Mr. Houston, very positive guy. Mark Brooks, your thoughts on this Romo situation? Did CBS pull the plug a little early, or did you see this coming?
1: I'm just going to show you.
8: Oh, they're on the mic here, sorry. Go right ahead.
2: Yeah, I'm here. I'm just screenshotting. I'm gonna take this. I like Tony Romo. I'm gonna take this tact. I like Tony Romo. There is no place for driving while intoxicated.
8: Correct.
2: Anywhere.
8: Yeah.
2: So, I mean, If he was, and he should pay the price. I don't know about the CBS contract. It all depends on what's in the dirty details.
13: It's got a morals clause. We don't know what the clause clause says. You know.
2: But I mean, I'm not going to sit here, you know, or no offense, but it's like there aren't really varying stages of hammered.
13: No, I agree,
2: and that's kind of my point. It's like, well, he'd had a few. I mean, whoa, I mean.
13: If you got a buzz, you shouldn't be driving.
8: If you're impaired, you're impaired. Yeah.
2: Anyway, he probably doesn't have a big drinking problem. You know, honestly, I mean, I would doubt it. Never had any issues before, so maybe this is truly is a first time offense. But you got to pay a price. I mean, in my opinion.
8: Yeah. Well, we're all golfers, and I'm sure everybody at that club in Milwaukee says, "It's Tony Romo. Hey, Tony, can I buy you a beer? Can I buy you a drink?" And I guess he did. Let them do that, but.
2: Fine, get an Uber, man.
8: Yeah, get an Uber. You've got more money. You don't need to put yourself in harm's way.
2: It has been. It's ridiculous that these guys get behind the wheel. I don't care if they had one beer. I mean, just don't do it. I don't get it.
8: Well, it goes back to Tiger Woods when he got...
2: Man, this goes way back. Yeah. I mean, there's so many incidents. It's almost like becomes a weekly thing. You know, another DUI. We call them DUIs down here.
8: Do you think, Ben Clements, that we'll see Tony in the booth with Jim Nantz this season?
2: No.
8: I think we will after maybe a period of time.
10: I don't think we will because CBS maybe had the worst contract in sports media history. 10 years, $180 million. What were they thinking in 2020?
8: It's a ton of money. We're going to take a break. After this break, we're going to talk more pro football, also college football, patches on jerseys. It's coming in college football, some NIL news, and much, much more. This is the End Zone Club, live from Dirty Martin's Place, a part of Sports Saturday on KLBJ. We'll be back right after the news.
3: I'm Gary Albinger. President Trump is warning a new round of strikes on Iran could happen as soon as this weekend.
4: Yesterday, he was at Camp David, where he held the first ever televised cabinet meeting there, pointing to a renewal of heavy strikes, signaling that there is no off-ramp to this conflict yet.
5: We're in there for 5 months. You know, I know people like to say, because we did a much bigger job, much more important job than we originally anticipated.
3: Fox's Alex Hogan. The president says Hamas has agreed to disarm, provided that Israel meet the conditions of the deal.
6: The president acknowledged there will be ups and downs in what is expected to be weeks of intense negotiations to decide what weapons will be turned over to whom and which nations will be on the ground to enforce the peace.
3: Fox's Steve Harrigan. The deal includes the creation of an independent Palestinian state. 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
8: Oh, welcome back to the End Zone Club. I'm Ed Clements along with Ben Clements, Scotty Sayers, and Mark Brooks, broadcasting live from our home away from home, Dirty Martin's place, and our show proudly brought to you by Randy Howery, attorney at law, Plains Capital Bank, Sue Patrick, 5222 Burnett Road, Pokey Joe's Barbecue, and by Dirty Martin's place. Fellas, it's been a big week for college football, though, and we got to start with something that broke late last night that I am surprised about. This story from ESPN and The Athletic: the Big Ten and the SEC agreed last night to support a Senate bill that seeks to regulate college sports, ending a breakneck week of negotiations and pulling the bipartisan measure out of look like a certain death spiral. School presidents from both the Big Ten and the SEC voted to back the bill after receiving last-minute concessions.

0: get to keep a large portion of their revenue. That's one thing. Also, the provision that says we can never, you can never form a super conference, which I think we're going to in college sports. Other than that, I support this bill with the limits of transfer, the NIL stuff, and that sort of things. Thoughts around the table?
1: Well, I mean, there's these key concessions it says they're made over the past week. Now there's $27.5 million that the schools can do for a retention pool to keep players on their rosters. And that is added to the $21.3 million salary cap.
0: Wow.
1: Makes the new number $48.8 million.
0: Oh, my.
1: So maybe that's what got them to sign off on it.
2: Can I just say real quick, I don't know about you guys, I'm so sick and tired of seeing the chaotic, uninformed, nowhere land that we're in with college football. Between this bill and what we learned last Friday in Colorado, when this Colorado judge ruled that anybody from the class of 2022 is eligible to play this upcoming season, there is no rhyme or reason to college sports right now. And I'm getting pretty tired of reading about it.
1: Listen, Ben, I remember when freshmen had to play on the freshman team.
0: Right.
1: Which was in the early 70s.
0: Right.
1: That was still the case.
0: Mm-hmm.
1: Hey, okay, so there you go, Kyle. Back in the studio, Kyle chimed in. Listen, 5 years is too long.
2: Too many. Well,
1: I mean, if you don't have a red shirt,
2: given the circumstances, it's wrong.
1: Yeah, yeah.
2: Right now, there is a gold rush to get guys that are playing for NFL teams right now that are in fall camp. Hey, you guys are eligible. Why don't y'all come back and play one more season? We might have Diego Pavia playing college football again.
1: I think he already played six, didn't he?
0: Yeah. He could petition, look at Trinidad Chambliss of Ole Miss.
2: Cole Hudson, the Longhorn, who went pro, and he's looking to come back to play one more season at Texas. There is no structure to college sports right now, especially football, and I think college sports fans are getting pretty tired of it.
0: Saying all of that and talking about the numbers, I still believe that most universities who have the means, like the Oklahomas, the Texas, the Michigans, Ohio State, USC's, are going to, and Notre Dame, they're still going to be spending money like drunken sailors.
2: Of course.
0: I don't know how you monitor it. I don't know how you control it.
1: Well, I mean, there's just big money in the sport. So,
0: yeah.
1: So they're willing to pay that money to get the right players and advance their brand.
0: Yeah. So. It's going to be interesting to see what happens in the next week or before the August break to see if they do indeed pass it.
2: Well, speaking of money, another new entity in sports is patches and advertising on jerseys. We saw this week Ohio State signed a huge contract. Notre Dame signed a huge contract. We'll be watching Notre Dame with SoFi on their jerseys. And Ohio State will have a big Chase Bank.
0: Yeah.
2: And it is, again, I'll say it, Gold Rush, all the banks are looking to get a big advertising on jerseys.
0: It was interesting because Ohio State had the first announcement with Chase for $17 million, and hours later, Notre Dame with SoFi, which is technology and a bunch of other stuff, theirs was $18 to $20 million, and they've got a built-in if they go to the playoffs. And Notre Dame's going to the playoffs, so getting more money. And I've seen the rendition of the Chase patch on Ohio State. It's not gaudy.
2: It can't be over 4 inches. It started today. Today's the first day you can get these advertisers. Can't be over 4 inches on your jersey. But besides that, anything goes.
1: Yeah. And it's not just football. I mean, they are buying the patches for every sport.
0: Yeah. And
1: so,
0: that's men's and women's. And that's,
1: yes,
0: that's like 36 sports from Ohio State and many for Notre Dame.
2: Another notable advertising, Big 12 signed a deal with Monster Energy Drink. So every Big 12 stadium, every field will have the Big 12 plus their Monster Energy sign.
0: And the patch, too.
2: They've got the patch.
0: And that's a really a bad-looking patch because it's green.
2: We saw that Tiger Woods has that on his bag, and I can't stand to see Tiger Woods' bag anymore.
1: Yeah, it'll be okay for Baylor. It'll match.
0: Which bodes the question now. When will the University of Texas join the parade? I talked to a high-ranking UT official early in the week when this all broke, and they told me it would take an extraordinary number for Texas to change the jersey. Well, these numbers are extraordinary, and with the settlement or the appearance settlement –

0: They're still going to get as much money as they can away from traditional things, away from TV rights, non-TV rights. So,
1: do we have the funds to do like a 15-club end zone club on the Texas jerseys?
0: I thought, you know,
1: could we do it?
0: Rotate with Dirty Martins and, you know, the Sports Saturday on KLBJ.
2: Naughty Deck and Bar.
0: Naughty Deck and Bar. Can you imagine? I believe it would be $20 million excess. And we talked about this on the ESPN show. Who are the likely candidates in Austin? And the name that came to my deal first, Dell Computers.
1: Yep.
2: Or Tesla.
0: Tesla.
1: Tito's Vodka. Dell.
0: Are we sure? Yes. We cannot do alcohol on your jerseys.
1: No gambling either?
0: No gambling on your jerseys. No gambling, no alcohol.
1: Then here's the next one to be Kendra Scott.
2: No.
0: She's big.
1: Kendra Scott, billionaire businesswoman.
2: To the football players want Kendra Scott on their jersey.
1: Well, if you remember, Scotty, at the Texas games, they have if there's a timeout, they have the Kendra Scott timeout. Well, she'll go deliver a few pieces of jewelry to lucky fans in the student section.
0: I think they're going to get somebody that the football fans who have money. That's why they got Chase. That's why they got SoFi. Somebody said Yeti. I don't know if Yeti's big enough.
2: They probably are. I mean, Mark, you've seen marketing in every sport, and I think Chris Del Conte is smart enough. He's going to sit back and let the money brew. I'm going to predict it's 28 to 30 million that UT gets when they do it. I don't think they'll do it right away. What do you think, Mark?
3: I would agree with that, Scotty. Yeah.
2: He's smart.
3: No, he is.
2: And he'll wait for the highest bidder to come in. And in this town, this tech town with a lot of money.
1: Well, guys, I don't know if y'all noticed, but so Texas already had a change in their jerseys this year. Last year and the year previous, they had the SEC logo on their left shoulder. They've now moved it to the center of their jersey, kind of above their chest, making a room for a potential sponsor to be on that left shoulder.
0: It's going to happen.
1: It's going to happen. It's just, you know, who's it going
0: to
1: be?
0: The one thing, I don't want them to fundamentally change the jerseys. There was a list of maybe five universities that have not changed their jerseys: Michigan, USC,
1: Bama,
0: Texas, Bama, and Penn State. Those are the ones who've never changed their jerseys. So I hope they don't, but I think times, as Bob Dylan saying, times they are a-changing, and it's money in this world of as much money you're going to get, the better your football team's going
2: to
0: be.
2: Well, you don't have to change the jersey to put a 4-inch patch on it.
0: No. What I'm talking about are the multiple, like the Baylors and the Oregons and even the Aggies.
2: Oh, where they change colors weekly. Yeah.
1: Has Texas Tech announced their sponsor yet, or let's just say Cody Campbell on their jersey?
0: Probably Cody Campbell. Well, they've got Galaxy now that's kind of in question for their stadium, and they've got the Monster Energy. And for Tech, it would maybe probably be a Cody Campbell-type drilling company, because industry in Lubbock, there's not many – much high-tech in Lubbock, you know.
1: Aggies? What are the Aggies? ABC Pest and Lawn?
0: ABC Home and Commercial Services. Good for your environment. Now the Aggies are linked with a lot of banks and stuff around Texas. Another, you know, Valero is always a player. AT&T, Southwest Airlines, American Airlines.
1: I think the point is that it is no longer collegiate football. This is professional football under the umbrella of college sports. We have gone so far past traditional college football, there is no going back.
0: You're right.
1: To once what was.
2: Is there NFL teams, they don't have, is there a restriction against them having patches on their uniforms?
0: They're very uniform. Basketball, no. NBA basketball, they got every Tom, Dick, and Harry on their
2: NFL. NFL can't do it?
1: NFL cannot do it.
2: Why?
1: Because Goodell hasn't allowed it yet. They don't need it.
0: And they don't need to, Scotty. They're making so much money hand over fist.
2: Think what an NFL patch would be worth.
0: Okay. Can you imagine? Yeah.
1: 40?
0: Could you imagine?
1: Probably 40?
0: Yeah.
1: I mean, think your team goes to the Super Bowl and you have a Dirty Martins patch. You know, that's worth more money than God.
0: Let's talk pro football next. The Cowboys arrived at camp. So did the Texans. College football camps next week. Texas will be Texas players in town for college football. TCU, I've been seeing video. We asked Sonny Dykes to be on. Hopefully be on next week. TCU plays a week early against North Carolina. Boy, North Carolina may be reeling with this Michael Lombardi deal. Lombardi is the general manager, the highest paid general manager in college sports. He used to work for Bill Belichick, New England. Really, I've seen him on TV before. Nice guy, but he's got some trouble. Fast and loose with the human resources, and maybe fast and loose with some NIL deals. He's been suspended. And the question is, how long will North Carolina put up with what's going on at their fine university? They kick our friend Mac Brown to the curb, and it's gone to heck in a handbasket since then.
2: And our friend Bubba Cunningham, who had come from Notre Dame down to North Carolina, was AD for so many years.
0: Yeah,
2: he was a pretty good athletic director. He had his
0: moments,
2: bad times,
0: yeah.
2: And never thought he gave Mac a fair shake at the end.
0: Yeah. But he was a good guy. Yeah.
2: But he was a good guy, and North Carolina's not used to bad publicity.
0: Oh, no.
2: Till the last couple of years.
0: That's right. Okay, when we return also, we're going to hear from Jerry Jones. Jerry Jones spoke this week at training camp. We'll hear a famous cut by Gerald R. Jones next on the End Zone Club, live from Dirty Martin's Place. 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
0: Hey. Final segment time on the End Zone Club on this Sports Saturday. Ed Clements, Ben Clements, Scotty Sears, and Mark Brooks. 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And thank you, Dirty Martin's, Daniel, and Mark Niemer, and all the great staff. We're going to be here every Saturday during the football season, and it is going to be fun. People already talking about parties here at Dirty's during the football season. Got a nice crowd here this afternoon watching sports. Some students here. always students here at Dirty Martin's Place. Great hamburgers, great food, full bar, and the friendliest staff in town. You'll go see our friend Will and Val and Z and Johnny and guys who've been here for over 25, 30 years. Just a wonderful place to come and enjoy Austin hamburgers and life.
2: Well, I was having dinner with Ed and Betsy last night, my wife and I, and Ed said, I'm not very hungry. I'm saving up for the chicken fingers at Dirty's tomorrow. And he meant it.
0: I meant it, man. The chicken fingers are so good here. It's kind of a sports Saturday tradition. But I am laying off the new drink we've discovered, the lemonade and Tito's, which was really good. So I'm just drinking the Diet Coke, but I may switch in just a little bit. I don't know.
2: Well, you better get your Uber or Waymo if you have one of those.
0: Right. Don't do a Romo. Yeah.
1: Can we talk some Cowboys, guys?
0: Let's talk Cowboys. Cowboys reported to camp this week. Hope springs eternal. It's this time of the year when people go gaga over the Cowboys. Oh, it's Super Bowl. It's NFC East. It's this and that.
1: I think it's kind of legitimate this year, guys. Hey, let me tell you real quick. After some thought and a little meditation, Jerry Jones won the trade when he decided to give Micah Parsons to Green Bay. He won the trade. We knew last year it would look bad. But now, before the 2026 season, look at the Cowboys' defense and what progress they've made.
0: And look at Micah, who's on the unable to perform list. He's going to miss the first four games of the year for Green Bay.
1: Cowboys' defensive line will be unbelievable this next year. Quinn Williams and Kenny Clark, who they traded to from Green Bay. Then you have Caleb Downs, their first-round draft pick, DB. You have Rashawn Gary and DeMarvin Overshown. Those five guys are difference makers. They gave Micah Parsons to Green Bay. They worked the magic, got Quinnen Williams. They ended up with two of the best defensive linemen in pro football.
0: I would say easy on that, Buckwheat.
1: No.
0: It proved they've not played a game yet with those guys, Ben. They've not played a game.
1: Quinnen Williams' last six games was the best defensive lineman in the NFL.
0: Ben, they were 7-9-1 last year. Come on.
1: They got him with barely any time to spare, and they were preparing for this season.
0: Well, let me say, I think the offense is set. I like Shoddy and the way he calls plays. Of course, Dak Prescott in the upper echelon. They've got CeeDee Lamb and George Pickens, a respectable running game, a boatload of tight ends. I'm not worried at all about the offense, but I got to see it to believe it. That first week in the Meadowlands when they play the New York Football Giants and Jackson Dart and Cam Scataboo, I'm still skeptical.
2: I'm saying they finish second in the division behind the Eagles and get in as a wild card.
0: I think they will, maybe. I think they win 10 games. Mark, you're a longtime Cowboy watcher. Do you expect a marked increase with the Cowboys in 2026?
3: I do not.
0: You do not? Okay.
3: I do not. I think Ben's been over hallucinating. Hallucinating. Yeah.
1: It's not hallucinating. I'm 31. Last time they won a Super Bowl, I was in diapers, Mark. I've watched for 31 years nothing but pain and suffering. This is finally a team that Jerry Jones built that we cannot trash too much because that defense will be one of the best defenses in the NFL.
0: Speaking of the man who I believe has affected the Cowboys for 30 years, being a lousy general manager, that's Jerry Jones. Jerry had his State of the Union when Cowboy Camp started, and as Jerry does, he went on a tangent talking about, and he went back to 1959, Scotty. He went back to Ward Bond and Wagon Train, and here's Jerry talking about wagon trains.
22: I think we've got a chance to really be good. It's going to be hard. It's going to be nip and tuck. As old Switzer used to say, we're going to burn some of these wagons on the way to California for firewood. We're going to lose some folks. We're going to have some barn, but the wagon train's going to get there. So bottom line is I love the excitement. You guys, for all practical purposes, don't expect us to be a contender in the Super Bowl. Y'all don't. Why would you? I like that. I do.
0: That's Jerry Jones.
1: At least he's self-aware.
3: Let me tell you, I think he'd be burning. As the switcher gets on the sideline, he'd be burning one of those butts down there. He used to smoke on the sidelines. Yeah. He hit it well, but it's a joke.
0: Burning the wagon train to get there. We're going to lose some people. We're going to have some people born.
3: Going to be some babies.
0: Going to babies born on the wagon. That's going back to Ward Bond, one of my favorite shows, Wagon Train.
2: I never liked Wagon Train.
0: Oh, you should.
2: I like the other ones.
3: I don't know.
14: Gunsmoke.
0: Gunsmoke.
1: What the hell are you talking about?
14: Did you like Rifleman?
2: I like Rifleman.
0: You have no idea.
1: What the hell is he talking about?
0: He's
1: right
0: talking
1: now?
0: About wagon
1: just tell
0: train.
1: Us if you're going to have a good defense, damn it, Jerry.
0: Remember the Luke Wilson movie with Costner when Luke was a head of a trail drive with wagon trains? That's what he's talking about.
1: I don't care the analogies he makes. He finally showed that he can be a serviceable GM for what he's built in this defense. The biggest question mark is the same question mark we've had for 9 years. Which Dak Prescott are we going to see? Are we going to see the 11-win regular season Dak Prescott, then you lose in the first round of the playoffs? Or finally, he's got a good run game. He's got two elite receivers. Can they put the offense together and give Dak Prescott what he's deserved for 9 years?
0: I will check back with you on this, Jerry Jones. You know, your praise for Jerry and the general manager about mid-November.
1: Okay.
0: Because, you know, I'm with Scotty and with Mark. I think they finish behind Philadelphia. I do think they get in the playoffs because the offense will carry them and a respectable defense. They've got Brandon Aubrey, the greatest kicker in the in the league. So maybe you're on something, Ben, but prove it. You got to prove it to me. A couple other sports stories before we go. Sad story. Former Chargers linebacker, former Dallas resident, former Arkansas Razorback, Billy Ray Smith, dead at the age of 64. He had a battle with dementia caused by CTE. Mark, what a tragic story. What a bigger-than-life figure in Dallas and then for Arkansas and then the Chargers.
3: Well, and it's a tough disease because they really can't tell until they're gone. So this thing's going to – a lot of it's anecdotal. It's going to be tough. You've seen it. I mean, they're trying to prevent head injuries.
0: Sure.
3: But
0: are they ever?
3: They're gladiators. There's a certain amount of risk.
0: Yeah, and they've never taken. They've never taken it seriously, NFL. But you ask a player, they say, "Well, we want to go play."
1: Well, they've tried with changing the rules, some of the tackling, no more helmet to helmets, and they've protected the quarterbacks. But like Mark said, this is a gladiator sport. You can't go around the concussions and the serious injuries. It's just part of the game.
0: I agree. Speaking of concussions and serious injuries, Kyle Shanahan, the former Longhorn wide receiver, head coach of the San Francisco 49ers, was involved in a terrible crash a week ago. Strangely, we didn't hear about this for days and days and days. He almost lost an eye, was in really, really bad shape. And it's kind of a weird story because the police said he was not at fault. Then he held a news conference and said, no, I was at fault. But he's suffering from concussion, and he's going to be limited for the 49er training camp the next few weeks. Really strange story. I like Kyle Shanahan.
1: I do, too, and I like that team a lot. They just retained. They got Debo Samuel back from the Commanders.
0: But they lost a wide receiver yesterday.
1: They lost a wide receiver.
0: Ricky Pearsall.
1: I love the 49ers, but they're going to be one of the oldest teams in the NFL. They're without a coach until probably the first couple weeks of the year.
0: Maybe closer than that,
1: but this is I love the 49ers, but that'll be an interesting team this year with an old Christian McCaffrey, old Debo, a Brock Purdy, we don't know, George Kittle, 32. Old team.
0: They're in the wrong division, too.
1: They are.
0: With the defending Super Bowl champion, Seattle Seahawks, and then the red-hot Rams.
1: News on Aaron Donald?
0: No news on Aaron Donald yet. We got to say goodbye. It's been a lot of fun. Thank you, Kyle Owen, back of the studio. Mark Brooks, muchas gracias.
4: Thank you, sir.
0: Scotty Sears, thank you for hanging out. It's been fun. Thanks, everybody at Dirty's. Ben, thank you. It's been a lot of fun. Thank you, Rob Gillette, for coming down from the Naughty Deck and Bar at the Renaissance. We'll see you next week from Dirty's here. For Sports Saturday on KLBJ.

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2: Drone attacks from the early morning hours. No casualties reported. Also confirmation now that Iran did try...